0: from Rot, Anna Hungary, that is returning to Europe.
1: Twoje zwycięstwo I twoja wizyta.
0: Your victory and your visit to the cradle of solidarity send a powerful message to people across Europe and beyond that a new European spring has begun. Much like the Spring of Nations, the Hungarian Revolution and solidarity in Gdańsk once did. Today, we deeply believe that this spring in Europe, thanks to people like you, will never come to an end.
1: Ta wiosna w Europie, dzięki takim ludziom jak ty, nigdy się nie skończy.
0: Tusk also offered Hungary support in reducing its dependence on Russian energy supplies, saying Poland had successfully diversified away from Russian oil and gas. Magyar promised to do everything to strengthen the friendship between the two nations. Meanwhile, crowds gathered in the Gdańsk Historic Center to greet the leaders, with some people waving Polish and Hungarian flags. Among them was student Stanisław Czajka, who seized the opportunity to greet Magyar in his native tongue. I write poetry in different languages. I've managed this in Spanish, English and Czech. Czech is sure relatively close to Polish, but I failed in Hungarian because the sentence structure is reversed. So I began learning the language and it just stayed with me. It's a very harmonious language. Every letter, every suffix and prefix carries meaning. And since the Hungarian Prime Minister was visiting, I decided to greet him in Hungarian.
2: A że przychodzi pan premier, to się z nim przywitam po węgiersku.
3: But your pronunciation is good.
4: Thank you.
0: Magyar left Poland on Thursday, travelling to Vienna, Austria, before returning to Budapest by train.
5: A report by Michał Owczarek. The United States is to deploy an additional 5,000 troops to Poland, President Donald Trump announced on Thursday, following intensive lobbying by Warsaw over the future of the US military presence in Europe. A report by Ada Janiszewska.
6: The issue of additional US troops in Poland has been on everyone's lips in recent weeks, especially after Washington initially announced that it had no plans to send more forces to the country. The debate intensified when reports emerged that around 4,000 American soldiers would be withdrawn from rotational deployment in Poland, triggering concern among Polish officials, military experts, and the wider public. Against this backdrop, US President Donald Trump's sudden declaration that the United States would instead send an additional 5,000 troops to Poland marked a dramatic reversal. Donald Trump just announced that an additional 5,000 troops will be deployed to Poland. In situations like these, one thing is certain, all hands on deck, the pressure makes sense. Deputy Defense Minister Cezary Tomczyk announced in a post on X. Polish Deputy Prime Minister and Defense Minister Władysław Kosiniak-Kamysz described the decision as good for Poland and stressed that the priority now is to implement it in practice. One thing is certain, Poland isn't losing anything. I'm convinced it's gaining in numbers or in terms of permanent presence. This decision will be made in the coming days, weeks, as the planning forces unfold. In recent days, pressure had reportedly been mounting in the United States from members of Congress. At the same time, criticism of the idea of abandoning America's best ally in Central Europe became increasingly visible in American media and political debate. Cezary Tomczyk, who concluded a visit to Washington on Thursday, during which he met with White House, Pentagon, and congressional officials, said Trump's announcement appeared to be the result of a diplomatic offensive by Poland. This contact and channel have been opened. Polish generals received a clear message from the American forces in Europe that this consultation process will take place in the coming days. From another perspective, the Polish-American alliance is crucial for Polish security. It's not just a matter of the American presence itself, but also a matter of sending a signal to Russia that Poland and the United States are in a strong alliance. Former head of Poland's National Security Bureau, Jacek Siewiera, called the declaration a success for Poland. However, he emphasized that concrete decisions and operational details are still needed before the announcement can be fully assessed.
4: Polska właściwie wykorzystała ten czas.
6: Poland has made good use of this time. The Ministry of Defense has been very active and two ministers have been immediately sent to Washington. High-level meetings and very specific talks have been held. While it would be a

0: great failure for all parties not to rotate 4,000 troops on our territory. Maintaining this presence is Poland's success. Prime Minister Donald Tusk also referred to the development as a shared success. In a social media post, he thanked everyone involved for their effectiveness and unity, including President Karol Nawrocki, government ministers, American congressmen, and long-standing friends of Poland in the United States. Former Polish ambassador to Germany Janusz Reiter admitted that Washington's methods can sometimes be difficult to understand, but argued that this particular decision benefits Poland. The question arises, though, whether this is a reversal of a long-term trend in American policy or simply a correction. I think I'm betting on the latter, that the direction of U.S. policy is not changing, and this means that American presence in Europe will decline. Since Russia invaded Ukraine, Poland has emerged as one of NATO's key frontline states and one of Washington's closest European allies. Any suggestion of reducing U.S. military involvement in the region therefore generates strong political reactions both domestically and internationally. According to experts, for now, the key question remains whether Trump's declaration will translate into a lasting increase in American military forces on Polish territory or whether it represents a temporary political gesture aimed at calming criticism.
1: A report by Ada Janiszewska. Former Poland's President Lech Wałęsa and former Prime Minister Jerzy Buzek were honored on Tuesday with the European Order of Merit, becoming among the first recipients of the new award. A report by Marcin Matuszewski.
2: The European Order of Merit is a new civilian distinction created by the European Parliament to recognize contributions to European integration and the defense of European values. The titles were handed out for the first time on Tuesday during the Parliament's plenary session in Strasbourg, and two important Polish figures were among the honored. Former Polish President Lech Wałęsa, who led the Solidarity Trade Union in the 1980s and played a pivotal role in bringing down communist rule in the country and across Europe, received the title of Distinguished Member of the European Order of Merit, also awarded on the day to former German Chancellor Angela Merkel and Ukrainian President Volodymyr Zelensky. A standing ovation welcomed the legendary leader of the Polish Democratic Opposition when he arrived on stage to receive the title.
3: Bardzo serdecznie dziękuję.
2: I sincerely thank you for this great individual honor, but I accept it as recognition of the victorious struggle of the entire Solidarity movement, which I led. I am committed to ensuring that the EU and the post-Solidarity generation achieve success. Therefore, new proposals for Europe and the world in general should continue to emerge from this place.
3: Powinny wychodzić nowe propozycje dla Europy w ogóle dla świata.
2: Lech Wałęsa said, addressing the European Parliament. The new technologies we build demand the reorganization of the world order, and what is happening around us today is the world finding out how this new reality should work, how it should be organized. We have to make use of all the inevitable mistakes we'll make along the way to single out the remaining good solutions and right decisions. By organizing them into a proper program for the future, we should be able to pass the global development exam, because if we won't, we will end like numerous civilizations that once used to exist. The legendary Solidarity leader ended his powerful address. Jerzy Buzek, who served as Poland's prime minister from 1997 to 2001 and later as president of the European Parliament, was named one of 10 recipients of the Honorable Member of the Order title. After receiving the distinction, Jerzy Buzek gave a speech in which he stressed the challenges of today's shifting landscape of international affairs. Looking ahead to the future, I think we have to clearly say that the world we lived in and got used to, benefiting from the dividend of peace, cheap LNG, safe trade with China and the US ready to defend us, no longer exists. And given these circumstances, we have to rethink and strengthen the extraordinary project that our European Union is.
3: musimy na nowo przemyśleć i umocnić.
2: Jerzy Buzek emphasized.
3: Od lat przygotowywaliśmy dla Unii.
2: For years we had

0: been laying the foundations of the European Union on which today we can create and build up a new reality, build up military, energy and economic resilience. And within this new reality, we also have to support Ukraine as much as possible. People have to see that the EU can provide security, jobs and prosperity. First and foremost, they have to believe in Europe. And Europe has always been strong when it has been able to imagine a better future for itself and to build it together in solidarity. So let us be brave and dream, but also act responsibly.
1: Dziękuję bardzo. Thank you very, very much.
0: Poland's ex-prime minister and former European Parliament president concluded. Another 7 recipients were named members of the European Order of Merit, including Ukrainian human rights lawyer Oleksandra Matwiczuk, head of the Center for Civil Liberties, which shared the 2022 Nobel Peace Prize. Across all categories, the inaugural group of 20 awardees also included, among others, former Irish President Mary Robinson, Moldovan President Maia Sandu, and members of the Irish rock band U2. European Parliament President Roberta Metsola pointed out that the award recognizes people who helped shape Europe through civic courage and commitment.
2: With the European Order of Merit, we honor those who chose to build Europe across every walk of life. Those who, when it was difficult and when the outcome was uncertain, chose to lead. Those who made decisions whose consequences they might never see, knowing only that they were the right ones for our people and for our union.
0: The European Order of Merit was established to mark the 75th anniversary of the Schuman Declaration, the 1950 statement widely regarded as the foundation of the European integration project that later evolved into the European Union.
3: A report by Marcin Matuszewski. There is a growing shortage of engineers, scientists and technology professionals across Europe, and one answer seems obvious: bring more women in. Poland has been trying to do exactly that for nearly 20 years, with mixed results though. A report by Agnieszka Łaszczuk.
4: Poland has been running one of Europe's longest campaigns to get women into STEM, science, technology, engineering and mathematics. It has lasted for nearly 2 decades, but a new report suggests the gap isn't closing and the effort is falling short, particularly in the digital fields that matter most to the economy. Just under a third of students at Poland's public technical universities are women, and that share has been falling in recent years, despite an earlier upward trend. Some of the figures are striking. On Polish public technical universities, women account for just over 15% of students in new technology fields, down from 16% 6 years ago. In ICT, information and communication technology specifically, the number of women has dropped by nearly 8,000, while the number of men has grown by more than 33,000. The segregation runs deep. In the last academic year, some degree programs had no women at all. Others were almost exclusively female. It is a picture of a system still shaped by old assumptions about who studies what. I asked Professor Andrzej Romanowski, Vice Rector of Łódź University of Technology, which subjects are the most popular with female students. He argues that the problem starts long before students reach university.
5: I think it's kind of traditional that the highest numbers of female students are in general in areas like chemistry, biotechnology, but also biomedical engineering. And usually the lowest numbers of female students are in areas like hard engineering, like mechanical engineering, but also in electrotechnics and maybe some also ICT subjects are not that feminized yet.
4: And in your experience, what are the most effective ways to encourage women to study technical subjects?
5: For sure, I'm not only, you know, a university employee, but also I have 4 kids, 2 girls and 2 boys, and I see that we need to put more efforts into primary education, primary secondary schools. This is the moment in life of children that they are actually a little bit pushed outside of the hard subjects like, you know, mathematics, physics, and actually the curiosity is being tampered, I don't know. So we need to put more efforts in, for sure, let's say, marketing and public relations of these technologies.

0: technology and STEM sciences in general. And for sure we need to push more on a lower level of education, not to kill this curiosity in children.
1: There are, however, some encouraging signs. The number of gender-balanced degree programs where neither sex dominates has been growing. In the last academic year, there were 122 such courses across technical universities, including 33 in technology fields. Biomedical engineering is one example where women actually outnumber men. A student currently studying a technical degree explains what drew her to the field.
2: My name is Maria Kubowska. I am a student of the first year of the Business, Society and Technology major, and I am a student of Politechnika Łódzka, Lodz University of Technology.
1: Why did you choose this subject?
2: Actually, since high school I was very into mathematics and physics, but meanwhile I discovered that I am also good at more human-centered subjects. So I basically discovered that I am good at both, and I was really looking for something that can be a connection of those two subjects on the verge.
1: And you're an ambassador of the campaign Women at Technical Universities. What do you think, how could we encourage more women to study technical subjects?
2: Well, I am the ambassador of this campaign because I think that the idea of the whole project is basically true. I think that technical universities are places for everybody, women as well as men, and I am just a person who really likes to engage in different projects, and I really like to try and inspire other girls.
1: The report published by the Perspective Education Foundation is part of a campaign now in its 19th year. Its authors say that without systemic action from schools, universities and government, the digital economy risks being built by and for only half the population.
3: A report by Agnieszka Łaszczuk. And finally, following Poland's first fatal bear attack in more than a decade, authorities and conservationists are stepping up efforts to monitor brown bears amid growing concerns over public safety. A report by Michał Owczarek.
4: Fatal bear attacks in Central Europe are rare, but recent months have seen a noticeable increase in human-bear conflicts, especially in the Carpathian mountain range. Encounters have surged due to growing bear populations, shrinking habitats, and animals venturing into populated areas for food, experts say. The spike in fatalities has sparked intense debate across Central Europe. In Poland, a 58-year-old woman was fatally mauled by a brown bear in April in a remote forest area in the southeastern Bieszczady Mountains region. This marked the country's first fatal bear attack in more than a decade. While the brown bear is a strictly protected species in Poland, permits may be issued in exceptional cases for the culling of a specific animal, Deputy Environment Minister Urszula Zielińska told Polish lawmakers last week. Current regulations already allow for swift action in cases involving animals that pose a real threat. Regional environmental protection agencies may authorize deterrence measures, capturing or relocation, while the national agency may, in exceptional cases, also approve an intervention call. Such permits are being issued, which means the state does have mechanisms in place to respond to specific dangerous situations. In response to concerns over public safety following the fatal incident, environmental conservationists in southeastern Poland have identified some 20 brown bears for a program of GPS tagging. Its aim is not only to protect people, but also the bears themselves, as the problem is that specimens had adapted to humans and have been more commonly seen around buildings and feeding from garbage bins. Rafał Rzepkowski of World Wildlife Fund Poland stresses that any bear attack on a human should be treated as an exceptional incident, as bears are naturally afraid of people and will not attack unless provoked.
5: Do incidents of głębi lasu dochodzi, gdy człowiek zaskoczy.
4: Most incidents deep in the forest typically occur when a person unexpectedly encounters a bear at close range, while, for instance, collecting antlers or mushrooms off marked trails, or comes across a mother protecting her hubs.

0: Bears do not view humans as prey. They are defending themselves or their young. A different challenge arises when bears begin appearing near residential areas, most often as a result of responsible human behavior, such as leaving household waste or compost unsecured, or deliberately attracting and feeding bears for photo purposes. The exact number of brown bears in Poland is not known, only based on estimates. Edward Marszałek, spokesperson for a regional state forest agency, says that the bear population is steadily growing and expanding its range. This year, Poland's brown bear population is estimated at between 250 and 300 individuals, roughly 10 times higher than in the 1970s or 1980s. As their numbers grow, so too does their range. Bears are no longer confined to the Bieszczady Mountains on Poland's southeastern border, but are increasingly appearing further north, including in the region where the recent fatal incident took place. Over the weekend, a brown bear killed a man in Bulgaria in the country's first fatal bear attack in 16 years. Romania, the home to the largest brown bear population in Europe, has experienced a spate of fatal encounters in recent years. In Slovakia, bear encounters, which escalated in 2024, prompted the government to legalize selective culling.
1: And that wraps up this edition of Warsaw Review, but join us next week for another rundown of the developments in Poland. I'm Agnieszka Bielawska. Thanks for listening.

0: You're tuned to Warsong. Welcome to Europe East, to look at life and events in this part of the continent. I'm Agnieszka Bielawska. And to start, Polish football star Robert Lewandowski announced last Saturday that after 4 years, he will leave FC Barcelona at the end of his contract in June. He bid Barca supporters goodbye in the last home game of the season and will depart as a modern legend who led the club back to winning trophies, including three Spanish championships. A report by Polish Radio's Marcin Matuszewski.
1: Polish veteran striker Robert Lewandowski is undoubtedly one of the world's top footballers of the 21st century. All in all, his illustrious career includes mind-blowing 696 goals and 196 assists in 1,001 senior games for European top-tier clubs and the Polish national team, as well as countless individual and team trophies the Warsaw-born star forward lifted on his way. Following 12 seasons with top German clubs, Lewandowski spent the last 4 years of his career in Spain at FC Barcelona. He arrived at the club in 2022 in a turbulent time of its organizational and financial trouble, and he led Barca back to winning trophies. However, across the last 12 months, the Polish veteran, who will soon turn 38, featured less for the club, in part also due to minor injuries which dotted his 25-26 season. All this sparked rumors that Robert Lewandowski will not extend his contract with Barcelona, running out at the end of June 2026. And on Saturday, a day before the Blaugrana's final home game of the season, the Polish national team captain confirmed this to fans on social media.
2: After 4 years, full of challenges and hard work, it's time to move on. I leave with the feeling that the mission is complete. I will never forget the love I received from the fans for my very first days. Catalonia is my place on earth. Thank you to everyone I met along the way during these beautiful 4 years.
3: Visca el Barça, visca Catalunya.
1: In response, the Catalonian club posted a farewell graphic on its social media, captioning Lewandowski's photo with the phrase, "Came as a star, lives as legend," which perfectly sums up the Pole's 4 years with Barca. Following the announcement on Sunday, the supporters flocked to the recently renovated Camp Nou Stadium to bid farewell to their star striker in his last home game for the club, with numerous fans from Poland also present. Barcelona's German manager Hansi Flick, who previously also coached Lewandowski at Bayern Munich, promised at the pre-match conference that he will field the Pole as a starter and guarantee him a proper send-off. He made good on his word, and Robert Lewandowski came out in a starting 11 to bid farewell to almost 60,000 of Barcelona fans in Sunday's match against Real Betis. And although he didn't score this time, when Barca's Polish captain was subbed off at the end of the match, the entire Camp Nou arena gave him a standing ovation as he left the pitch with tears in his eyes.
4: That's the last effort. He's coming off. One last sighting of goal for Robert Lewandowski. One of the greats of the European game. Possibly the greatest Polish footballer ever. Certainly worthy of wearing the Barcelona number 9 shirt. The oldest ever Barcelona number 9. The love is mutual at the Camp Nou.
1: ESPN reported. A special emotional farewell ceremony for Lewandowski and his family was also held right after the match.
5: Robert!
1: Robert! FC

0: Barcelona's YouTube channel relayed. Arriving in Spain at the age of 33, Robert Lewandowski proved that the world-class movement and finishing he presented in Germany were entirely transferable to La Liga, and that for a world-class athlete like him, age is just a number. He successfully led Barcelona through its transition phase that followed the Leo Messi era, mentoring an otherwise young roster on and off the pitch and serving as the focal point of the club's attack. Robert Lewandowski's legacy across his 4 years at Barcelona includes 3 Spanish championships, 1 Spanish Cup and 3 Spanish Super Cups. On top of that, individually he provided 119 goals and 24 assists in 192 games across all competitions, including 1 La Liga's top goalscorer title. Across Lewandowski's time in Spain, no other player scored more goals for any club in the country's football top tier. Furthermore, despite being with the club for just 4 seasons, the Pole managed to become the 11th best scorer in Barcelona's entire 127-year-long history, stopping just 1 goal short of the top 10.
1: That was a report by Marcin Matuszewski. While much of the world celebrates love on Valentine's Day in February, in Czechia it is May 1st that truly belongs to lovers. This spring date is marked by kisses under blooming trees, meetings beneath the statue of poet Karel Hynek Mácha, and a long tradition of romantic symbolism. Romana Grajcarová from Radio Prague has this report.
2: For centuries, May has been perceived as a month of fertility, growth, and social rights that shaped community life. Why was fertility associated specifically with the month of May? What did the tradition of erecting maypoles look like in Czechia? How were maypoles connected to the transition from childhood to adulthood? And who was Saint Valpurga? These are just some of the questions answered by ethnologist Martin Šimša of the National Institute of Folk Culture.
3: In the past, May was not only a month of love, but also of fertility and eroticism. And if we look at the name Majus or May, the very essence of what happens during this time is encoded directly in the name of the month itself. The word Majus in Latin referred to growth. The word Magnus, meaning great, also comes from the same linguistic family. The ancient god Jupiter was a deity of growth and the generative force of spring. In ancient Rome, sacrifices were even made to him during the May celebrations. By its very nature, this month is a time of growth, and all the customs that our ancestors practiced during this period were aimed at supporting that growth and applying it to their crops and abundance, so that everything would grow vigorously and they would enjoy a good harvest.
4: Na jejich polnosti, aby všechno bujně rostlo a dočkali se dobré úrody.
2: One of the traditions associated with May that has survived in many parts of Czechia to this day is the erection of maypoles. In Czechia, it typically takes the form of a whole tree stripped of its branches and bark, except at the very top, which is decorated with fabric or paper ribbons and often a wreath. Nevertheless, variations of this tradition can be found all across Europe.
4: Majka, to znamená zelený stromeček, ať již v podobě skutečně té přírodní.
3: The maypole, which is essentially a little green tree, is a very old artifact. It can truly be seen as a kind of insignia, a cultural object that our ancestors used during these customs. It is interesting that in our region there is a kind of divide separating the eastern and western forms of this tradition. In the eastern areas, the maypole has remained in the form of a small tree, usually carried by girls who might take it into the forest or dance around it. In contrast, across Western Europe, the May tree is attached to a tall pole and raised high, perhaps precisely to further encourage growth. Moreover, in Western Europe, it is typically the boys who are responsible for handling and erecting the maypole.
4: V té západní Evropě to nakládání s tím stromem, s tím májem, mají na starosti chlapci.
2: However, the length of time the maypole remains erected varies from region to region. In some villages, it stands for just a few days, while in others, it remains up for entire month.
4: Ono v průběhu 19. století s tím, jak ten původní zvyk různě degradoval nebo
3: over the course of the

0: 19th century, as various reinterpretations took place, the duration was gradually shortened. However, the oldest records make it clear that the Maypole originally stood throughout the whole month of May, and sometimes even until Pentecost. The Maypole clearly signaled to everyone that the month of May was underway, a special time with its own privileges, during which young people also behaved in distinctive ways. It is quite an important aspect of the custom, because the celebration of May was largely associated with unmarried but adult youth who were capable of being sexually active, and indeed, they often were. Many people, in fact, never had the chance to marry and remained single for long periods. For example, young men who could not afford to buy a house and support a family. For them, living with sexual relationships was not realistic, and so this was one of the ways in which they expressed their sexuality.
1: In the past, however, the boundary between childhood and adulthood was not as clearly defined as it is today. It was usually said that once a girl finished school, she became an adult, but it also depended on whether the other young adults accepted her into their group. And it was precisely this transition that took place in the month of May, closely connected to the Maypole traditions.
2: Právě těmi malými majkami, chlapci nebo chasa, kolektivně vyjevovali.
0: It was precisely through these small maypoles that the boys of the youth group collectively indicated which girls they considered to have become adults. In some regions of South Bohemia, a house could end up with as many maypoles on its roof as there were girls. It then, of course, depended on the girl whether she accepted this challenge or not. If she did, she left the maypole standing and could begin to join the group of adults, take part in their festivities, and be invited to dances. Alternatively, she could take it down, hide it, throw it away, or destroy it, making it clear that she was not yet interested in accepting this kind of recognition.
2: A bylo jasné, že jaksi o tuto čest ještě nestojí.
1: Legend has it that Saint Walpurga, who from a young age had devoted herself to God and did not wish to take part in these festivities, was mocked by others who said she was not worth a maypole being erected for her. She then prayed to God, asking him to reveal that he was her true bridegroom. And in front of her house overnight, a large, tall, and beautiful maypole sprouted, as if to show that God acknowledged her as his true bride. This saint is also associated with the so-called Saint Walpurgis Night, which falls precisely on the night between the 30th of April and the 1st of May, and is linked to many rituals associated with warding of evil spirits. In the Czech Republic, the occasion is traditionally marked by lighting a bonfire on a hill and burning an effigy of a witch, symbolizing the driving away of evil. To move from fire back to the celebration of spring and love, many Czechs mark the occasion with a kiss under a blooming cherry tree. Such a kiss was originally meant to ensure fertility for the couple, and the roots of this tradition can already be found in ancient Rome. There, the 1st of May was celebrated as the so-called Floralia, a day dedicated to Flora, the goddess of spring and fertility. Today, many Czechs associate the 1st of May mainly with the opening two lines of Karel Hynek Mácha's most famous poem, Máj.
3: Byl pozdní večer, první máj, večerní máj, byl lásky čas.
1: Late evening on the 1st of May, the twilight May, the time of love. These are the opening lines recited by actor Václav Voska in the 1960s. Even then, Mácha's Máj was taught to school children. However, neither the author nor his most famous poem gained recognition overnight. Máj was published during the Czech National Revival, a period when literary works were expected to serve primarily educational and patriotic purposes. The poem Máj gained supporters only several decades later, when famous Czech literary groups such as Májovci, Ruchovci and Lumírovci emerged.
4: Tahle ta generace si toho Máchu
0: This generation reinterprets Mácha. They focus more on his life and turn his emotional turmoil into a kind of attractive

0: backdrop. And that is the Maha we have on Petřín, poet of spring, youth and nature.
1: Says Petr Bílek from the Faculty of Arts at Charles University, referring to perhaps the most famous depiction.

0: Cluj-Napoca stands out as a major cultural and tourist hub, becoming the first city in Romania to receive the UNESCO City of Film designation. Ana Maria Popescu from Radio Romania International has the story.
1: Beyond the major international festivals that have already shaped its reputation, the city reveals its identity through thematic urban tours. Visitors can explore aristocratic Cluj and its baroque palaces, follow routes documenting the communist era, or uncover the secrets of the medieval center. For travelers with more time, the castles and nature reserves surrounding the city offer further opportunities for discovery. Karin Han of the Tourist Information and Promotion Center of Cluj-Napoca evokes the unmistakable atmosphere of the city. Located at the heart of Transylvania, in a picturesque region, Cluj-Napoca has a special charm shaped by its nearly 2,000-year history, its geographical setting, and its people. Here, time seems to flow differently. Locals have time to greet one another, stroll among the flowering trees of the botanical garden, watch the sunlight reflect off the twin buildings on Iuliu Maniu Street, the Mirror Street, smile and invite you to discover local traditions and culture. The city shelters archaeological remains thousands of years old, and its tumultuous yet mysterious past is revealed through artifacts unearthed by specialists, as well as legends lost in the mists of time. Its rich tourist, cultural, and historical heritage lives on through moments, ancient vestiges, medieval and modern churches and cathedrals, and museums that stand today as a true legacy for the future. Beyond its historical layers, Cluj-Napoca has become a reference point on the contemporary cultural and urban map, attracting art lovers and innovators alike. Karen Han. Cluj-Napoca was recognized as a city of excellence in contemporary art more than a decade ago, which helped shape a vibrant community of artists, curators, and collectors, supported by the University of Art and Design. Visitors can explore the city's contemporary art galleries. It is difficult to mention all of them, but the first one probably were Fabrica de Pensule and Plan B, the latter connected to its Berlin version curated by Mihai Pop. A project especially dear to us and much loved by visitors is the Someș River Promenade, Rethinking Someș, a revitalization of the banks of Someșul Mic River. This award-winning urban development initiative received the Gold Prize at the Architecture Madrid Award in 2025 and includes pedestrian routes, running and cycling tracks, expanded green areas, sports zones, and playgrounds. To help visitors navigate this rich variety of attractions, the local authorities have developed digital tools and well-documented theme routes that guide travelers step by step, as Karim Han explains. There is our website Visit Cluj, which can be accessed from everywhere in the world, in almost all languages of the world, and where you can find suggestions for itineraries. Either the Cluj Gothic route or the religious sites route, anything related to the old city. If you want to check out the outskirts, we are happy to provide information on the religious sites built here hundreds of years ago. The Cluj palaces host prestigious institutions, such as the Art Museum, hosted by the Banfi Palace. An interesting circuit, but somehow dedicated more to specialists and the curious, is the Cluj statues route. The vitality of the city stays high throughout the year, thanks to an impressive calendar of events. Here is what the destination has to offer in the coming months. We invite you to the Cluj Days, which take place between May the 21st and 24th. Once again, under the motto Cluj Days Create Connections, we are waiting for you in a city full of smiles, emotions, and contagious

0: optimism, offering 100 events in 40 different venues over 4 days, with tens of thousands of hearts vibrating in unison. Next comes TIFF, the Transylvania International Film Festival, between June the 12th and the 21st. This year's sports festival is dedicated to the great champion Nadia Comăneci, and we are waiting for her in Cluj between June the 11th and 14th. The Jazz in the Park Summer Edition takes place between June the 5th and the 7th, and the Autumn Edition comes with many surprises as well. We have an inclusive social-cultural festival focusing on people with various disabilities on June the 6th and the 7th. Of course, Untold Festival takes place between August the 6th and the 9th, and then fall and winter events follow, culminating in the Christmas fair. Finally, for tourists who want to discover the county as well, the region around Cluj-Napoca offers fascinating options. So whether you're looking for a vibrant university city or for the tranquility of exceptional natural landscapes, Cluj-Napoca remains an essential destination for any travel enthusiast.
1: That was a report by Ana Maria Popescu. And finally, in Europeace today, Patricia Lucia Balayova from Radio Slovakia International explores how large-scale baking works.
2: Have you ever wondered what it takes for a loaf of bread to appear fresh on a shop shelf at 6 in the morning? Not just flour, water and yeast, but people, machines and a process that never really stops. I'm standing inside a large bakery where production has been running continuously for decades. Head of the Bratislava baking factory, Juraj Todt.
3: Výroba sa spustila.
4: Production started here in 1985, and it hasn't stopped since. We operate in 3 shifts, morning, afternoon, and night.
2: So while most of us sleep, the bakery is fully awake.
4: If we want fresh bread in the morning, we can't start in the morning. The process takes time. Fresh bread is baked at night, so it can be on the shelves early in the morning.
2: Inside, it feels less like a bakery and more like a living organism. Flour travels through pipes, dough moves on conveyor belts, machines hum, rotate, count, divide, and people, dozens of them, keep everything running.
4: We have around 180 employees. On each shift, about 25 people work directly in production.
2: And every single one of them plays a role in what might be the most ordinary and most essential food we eat.
4: This is where it all begins.
2: I'm speaking to baker Lubomir at the mixer.
5: Lubomir.
6: First we weigh the ingredients. Flour, water, salt, yeast. Some are dosed automatically, others manually. Then everything goes into the mixer.
2: It sounds simple, but after more than 40 years in the trade, even this moment still matters. From here, the dough starts its journey.
6: It goes into a divider. The machine cuts it into pieces of the correct weight. Then it goes to a pre-proofing chamber, then to the main proofing, and then shaping.
2: And sometimes the people here have been following this process for decades. How long have you been working here?
6: I've been a baker since 1988.
2: That's over 40 years.
6: Yes, something like that.
2: And your favorite part?
6: Making bread dough.
2: Even after all these years?
6: Yes. The funny thing is, that's what I was most afraid of during my exams.
2: But not everyone here has decades of experience. Some are just starting.
7: I'm Marek. I've been here for about a month.
2: And what are you doing right now?
7: Now I'm at the bread divider. I collect the buns of dough and check the weight every 15 minutes. It's almost like a game.
2: So, did you always want to be a baker?
7: Since I was a kid.
2: And when you see your bread in the shop, do you feel proud?
7: I do.
2: So, after the dough is mixed,

0: divided, properly weighed, it needs to rise.
1: We place the dough into baskets. These are proofing baskets. Then it goes into a proofing chamber where it rises for about 45 minutes. Then it goes into the oven. It's baked for almost an hour.
0: Overall, this big hall that Mr. Todd took me into looks superbly futuristic. At least to me, a proper factory.
1: This is a deck oven. The bread stays in one place while baking. Next to it is a tunnel oven. The bread moves on a conveyor belt through different temperatures.
0: But not everything here is automated. Some things still rely on hands, repetition, and decades of experience.
2: I'm Jana. We are making crackling pastries right now. The machine cuts them into shape. It works like a guillotine.
0: A guillotine for dough?
2: We are now making pagace.
0: You could picture pagace as a round oil cake. And for how long have you been a baker?
2: 45 years.
0: 45 years? That's longer than many of the machines around us have existed.
2: I started as a confectioner. Then we moved into bakery production.
0: And do you still enjoy it?
2: Yes.
0: Short answer. No hesitation.
1: In the past, everything was loaded manually. Now, conveyor systems allow continuous production.
0: Continuous. Until something goes wrong.
1: These lines are basically computers now. If a sensor fails, the whole line can stop, and you might have a ton of dough inside.
0: A ton?
1: You have to react within minutes. Otherwise, the dough over-ferments, sticks everywhere, and the whole line can be out of service for weeks.
0: So, behind something as simple as bread, there's constant decision-making under pressure, because here, scale is everything.
1: We produce around 21 to 22 tons of products per day. More than half is bread. The rest is rolls and pastries.
0: 20 tons every single day. And it doesn't stop there. Deliveries continue throughout the day, adjusting to demand, filling empty shelves. And despite the scale, nothing here is left to chance.
1: We follow strict hygiene and safety standards. Everything must be documented, from ingredients to final packaging. Workers can't just grab a fresh roll and eat it, even if it's still warm.
0: Tempting, though. In smaller bakeries, you might see a few loaves come out of the oven. Here, it's different. This is an organism. Machines, people, timing, all working together around the clock. A journey that begins with flour, moves through machines and human hands, and continues through the night, so that something as simple as bread can be waiting for you in the morning.
3: And that visit to a bakery by Patricia Lucia Balajova brought us to the end of this edition of Europe East. From Agnieszka Wielewska, it's thanks for joining me.

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Welcome to Offside, the program in which we talk about sports while listening to music. I'm Tanu Teisler, your host, and in today's show, in 2026, Poland skaters for the first time qualified for a team event of the Olympics, while the country has for the first time hosted synchronized junior skating world championships. We'll take a look at the development of figure skating in Poland, which has 1,200 licensed skaters and 100 judges. All that is coming up, but first, here is Polish music collaboration of Kai and Aidan Reichel called Po Co or What For. Wczoraj

0: Poland was represented by 56 athletes at the Milano Cortina 2026 Winter Olympics, following the conclusion of the Olympic qualification process. The country's athletes participated in competitions across a wide range of winter sports, including speed skating, biathlon, ski jumping, and short track speed skating. Poland also competed in figure skating and for the first time ever in the figure skating team event.
1: My name is Jakub Wójcik, I'm a general secretary of Polish Figure Skating Association.
2: We are talking at a Torwar ice skating rink, indoor arena, that is a seat of the association and also a place where many competitions are happening, including now. How is Polish figure skating? I'm probably going to sound like a very old lady when I say that I remember a certain Grzegorz triumphant on the international rinks many, many years ago.
1: Yes, exactly.
2: Grzegorz Filipowski. That was a long time ago.
1: Yeah, exactly. We are not competing for the medals.

0: the European or world level at the moment. But we have quite a decent lineup, quite strong lineup on our national team.
1: So you would say that these days figure skating is popular in Poland when it comes to A, spectators, so the general public, and B, little boys and girls who will be Grzegorz Filipowskis one day of the future?
0: Hopefully, yes. We have a bit more skaters now training. We see the growth of interest in training figure skating, but still we need to wait for the results of that in the future. It is difficult now in nowadays to train sports, especially demanding sports like figure skating.
1: Why? Because of cell phones?
0: Also, yeah, because you have to compete not only with other sports, but also with other activities, cell phones, games, where there is a lot of attractions in the life of the young people that can distract them, and it's really difficult to, let's say, spend many years to perfect your figure skating, and this is required to be a top-level skater. The skaters we are having here, all of them, they spend most of their lives getting to this level, so yeah, it's a big devotion for many of them, so we should appreciate them and their excellence, and it's really wonderful to watch them here, and I hope, I think the crowd enjoys it.
1: I have to say that when I was coming in here, I bumped into a timekeeper, a sweet lady from Sweden, and I was surprised there was a timekeeper, because I thought that a routine is usually, what, 4-something minutes, and what timekeeping is there needed?
0: There is a person who needs to check if it's within the time frame prescribed by the rules, and also for the Icelanders there is additional timekeeper who checks the duration of the lifts. They have the referee.
1: I'm sorry, there is duration of the lifts,
0: yeah,
1: but this is nanoseconds.
0: No, it's just,
1: it seems like nanoseconds to visitors, those who watch.
0: Yeah, the timekeepers are there to help the referee to determine whether the lift or the whole program was within the rules or not, because if you deviate the rules, there are deductions, and that's why they are here, and they help the referee.
1: Switching from amateur to professional, are the authorities satisfied with the current situation in Poland?
0: Well, we have quite a difficult situation, especially infrastructure-wise, because...
1: Oh, we are here now. There are other ice skating rinks indoor in Poland, no?
0: Whereas there is only one full-size indoor ice rink in Warsaw, and the whole metropolitan area is 2.5 million people, I think, so it's basically nothing. This rink is rented on the midnight or on the 1 a.m., so...
1: Really?
0: Yeah, there is a high demand for the ice time, and there is not enough infrastructure. Hopefully this will change soon, but it also one of the barriers is the cost of the access to the infrastructure, because basically mostly the cost of the energy. So this is why figure skating is not that popular, because the access to it is not that easy for many people. One, because of the cost, two, because of the infrastructure. Like, there are many cities above 100,000 people in Poland that have no ice rink infrastructure, where you can practice only basic skating seasonal rinks, but you cannot practice figure skating like it is required to develop yourself as a skater.
1: And how big is the Polish figure skating, shall we say, professional community? Do we have our own judges, referees, coaches, this and that?
0: We have a bit less than 100 judges. We have around 1,200 licensed skaters on different levels, so this is basically the numbers. If they are not very high, as we can see, but I hope it will change. We can see some trends that the number is rising, so I hope it will keep up and develop our sport.
1: The calendar for the upcoming months is not only the Olympics.
0: Oh yes, we are hosting ISU Championships this season in Poland, which will be ISU's synchronized World Junior Championships. It's in synchronized skating, so...
1: Yeah, what does that mean? The same thing we see in a swimming pool?
0: No, not exactly, but quite close. It's a team event. It's a team sport. There are 16 skaters skating together and performing together as a synchronized team.
1: And they perform unison. Some kind of routine?
0: Yeah, there is
1: it must be spectacular.
0: It's very spectacular, and it's best to watch on site live, because then you can embrace the full concept of this synchronized skating. It's not an Olympic sport yet. Hopefully it will become an Olympic sport soon. And Poland is quite strong in synchronized skating. We are competing for the top 10 places both in junior worlds and in senior worlds. And for the first time we are hosting the World Junior Synchronized Championships. They will be in March, 13th, 14th of March in Gdańsk.
1: So we must be good if the World Federation of the Sport has

0: granted us the privilege to host such an event. No, I don't think anybody can do it.
1: Well, yes, we competed with others to be a host for that event, and we are happy that the International Skating Union decided to give us this privilege.
0: So you are telling me that we have accomplished already athletes in synchronized skating?
1: Yes, they are developing teams. It's not easy because you need 16 skaters.
0: I bet, and the more people you have, probably the more difficult it is to synchronize everybody.
1: Like, it's a team sport, like in other team sports. You cannot win this event with the one or two great skaters. You have to have a great team, and to develop this team you have to work very hard. And our teams in Gdańsk especially, who was the leading team in the recent years, but now is also another team in total, they are skating very well, and well, we'll see how they will further develop.
0: And that's also divided into male, female, men, women, or mixed teams?
1: No, it can be mixed, but mostly there are females. Rarely the men on the team. But
0: and how long is the routine of a synchronized?
1: Oh, it's the same. They have also the short program and the free skating. It's very similar to the singles.
0: Which is what, 4 minutes and something?
1: 4 minutes, yeah. It's the senior, junior is shorter.
0: So it seems like a short program, but probably perform wonderfully under pressure on ice for four minutes is not easy.
1: Well, there are some elements are very spectacular, like the pivoting block element is really something that is astonishing for the audience. So I encourage everyone to experience synchronized skating.
0: Thank you.
1: Thank you very much.
0: And a total of 142 quota spots were available to athletes to compete in figure skating at the 2026 Olympics. Each National Olympic Committee was allowed to enter a maximum of 18 skaters, with a maximum of 9 men or 9 women. Among them, from Poland, was Yekaterina Kurakova.
2: Magdalena Tascher, Polish Figure Skating Association.
0: We're talking at Torwar Skating Rink in Warsaw, international challenger, full house.
2: Full house, yes. Full house in our home rink in Warsaw, Torwar Arena. This is an event of an international skating union and hosted by Polish Figure Association. This is one of 9 Challenger Series events. So this is like one step lower than Grand Prix.
0: And we're talking on the final day. There was a lot of excitement in the previous days. Mm-hmm. A nice comeback for Ms. Kurakova?
2: Yes, Yekaterina Kurakova won this event for the second time in a row.
0: So she defended her title.
2: Yes, she defended her title. I think it means a lot to Katia, because this season is really tough for her. And this is really challenging after Olympics to find a new motivation, set new goals. So she's pretty happy to win it. And she really wanted to win. She was sixth after the short program. Oh, she was really fighting.
0: Miss Kurakova represents Poland. She was Moscow born. Mm-hmm. Does that influence her professional road now? You know what I'm talking about.
2: She's Polish. She's a Polish girl. She has Polish citizenship since 2018, and she feels like a Polish girl.
0: Polish at heart.
2: Yes, definitely. She says that her hometown is Toruń. She's now practicing in Mediolan. But when you ask her, Katia, where are you from? I'm from Poland. I'm Kasia, she answers. Beside Katia, I want to mention our new sport pair, Julia Szczecinina and Michał Woźniak. This is very important for us. Since 2014, we didn't have any senior pair, so
0: we've been waiting.
2: Yeah, we've been waiting.
0: Both fans
2: they won
0: the
2: a medal here, and we are pretty sure this is only the beginning of their journey. So really, it means a lot. Of course, the most important events are Europeans for continents and worlds. Keep your fingers crossed, because those are really fantastic people.
3: On the ice, representing Georgia, Anastasia Metelkina and Luka Bielorada.
0: Magdalena Tascher there of the Polish Figure Skating Association. And although Poland did not win any medals in Milan when it comes to figure skating, its first senior sports pair since 2014 definitely made a mark.
4: My name is Michał Woźniak. I'm a Polish figure skater competing in a discipline of pair skating. Olympic competitor. We managed to get qualification from amount of discipline that made us required and qualified for the team event. So yeah, we can say that we are quite solid that we managed to have that big of a team. Qualification for Olympics is not considered to be given, so the amount of work that each one of us had to put is...
0: So you have to earn it in a way.
4: You have to earn it.
0: You used to be a single ice skater, and now you're doing pairs.
4: Yeah.
0: Why did you switch?
4: I switched because I finally said yes to my goal.

0: making me at least consider skating in pairs because I was quite tall, I was also quite big. She saw how I worked. And of course, at some point, we all were, as a boy, blinded by this dream of skating very well in a single skating. But then I just told myself, okay, I'm just gonna try because I saw how everybody else in the field is doing, and I was thinking that it might be impossible to reach this level, so I switched to pairs. And it turned out that it's absolutely my thing. Everything I worked on finally found its way to be effective.
1: So it all clicked. We don't have that many men's ice skating in Poland. No, when I think of successes, I'm thinking way back and Grzegorz Filipowski.
0: I had the pleasure to meet him multiple times already because we were skating in Toronto, the work he skates in Toronto, so I had the chance to talk with him. He's a coach. And the discipline changed. It's completely different skating than it was 20 years ago because the amount of work that you need to put, that is so subtle that it just makes the huge change. It's so much everywhere that picking it up requires a lot of specialist work. In some sense, it also becomes so professional that you have to be fully focused on that to achieve top high level and medals internationally on the highest level.
1: Your partner now, Julia, she's not Polish, is she?
0: She's Polish now. She's also Hungarian and Swiss. We kind of both found each other because I was searching for a partner. She was also searching for a partner. She got multiple tryouts before me. After we got in touch, after the tryout, it just clicked.
1: How long you've been training together?
0: I think it's like 3 years now. We practice in Berlin, stable. In Berlin, we have we have also other teams, junior teams, but we have one good team, which is our sparring partners, and this is something that on this level is well needed.
1: You have sparring partners? I thought sparring was only in things like boxing and kickboxing.
0: No, actually, it's in skating is also very important because it creates this environment of hard working. It's very hard to describe. We push each other and we are not alone. It's also much easier to kind of get yourself together to work better and more efficient. Our sparring partner is Minerva Haze and Nikita Volodin, so current European champions, vice world champions, and already two times Grand Prix finalist winners. They are quite decent skaters, and it also brings this perspective that in this sport we all do the same work.
2: Skating pairs, there was quite a switch from being single, so to speak, to pairs. What's the most difficult thing in pairs? Throwing
0: it's a very
2: your partner
0: question.
2: Or coordination?
0: It's actually a very tricky question because for each pair, it's something different. For example, we have some troubles with throws, so that's our weak spot to put more focus on.
2: Mm-hmm.
0: But there are multiple pairs who have like decent technique in jumping part, but they have some troubles doing lifts, for example. Lifts is our strong side. We always do it. We do it quite decent in the field also. So the challenge in it is everybody has their own challenges. It's completely different sport than single skating. Coordination wise, it's also something different because it's different to make a lift when you're really tired and pumped up and you have no freedom of movement anymore than to do a triple jump. So this is different kind of work, and it also relies on different kind of principles because for us it's togetherness. So both of us, it's like some of our coordination, some of our strength, because every kind of coordination and power that creates the element, it needs to become the whole. So every insufficiency that I have, she needs to compensate, and every insufficiency that she does, I have to compensate. Of course, the principles are the same because biomechanics and physics is the same,
2: yes,
0: of course. But how it comes together, because we are together and we're doing the element together, is like different perspective. It's completely different side of the story. And this was something also what I meant when I said it's a different part of skating. You have to think about it differently, but also some kind of the same. This is, for me, much more interesting. I always avoid saying better, worse. It's different.
2: Mm-hmm.
0: It's fascinating in its own way.
1: Thank you very much.
0: Thank you very much.
2: Figure skater Michał Woźniak there. And finally, I'd like you to meet potential medal hopefuls in the future, Aleksandra Borisova of Ukraine and Aaron Freeman from the UK, an unusual ice skating pair which got together through an ice dance partners search, a Tinder for skaters, if you will, and now ice dance competitively for Poland while based in the southern Polish city of Katowice.

0: course, please. 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Zajmują obecnie pierwsze miejsce. Aleksandra Borisowa and Aaron Freeman from Poland have earned a total score of 124.47 total points. They are currently in first place.
1: My name is Aleksandra Borisova. I'm from Ukraine. I'm doing figure skating all my life. Now I'm studying for teacher on dance.
2: My name is Aaron Freeman. I started skating in the British Federation in singles, and then I moved on to ice dance about 6 years ago. Happily skating under Poland for 3 years now.
3: And you are a skating pair,
1: yes,
3: in ice dance.
1: Yes.
3: Is it similar to regular dancing? You just have to figure out how to do it on skates?
2: Yeah, that's the difficult part, trying to perform the dances on the ice, because there's no friction on your feet to sustain your body weight, so you have to learn how to balance on a knife point.
1: And do it technical elements, because it's important too.
3: And how did you come together, so to speak, since you're from Ukraine?
2: I came from Great Britain. Sasha found me on Ice Dance Partner Search, which is a website that's dedicated to finding skating partners in pairs and shows and ice dance.
3: So it's like Tinder for skating?
2: Exactly.
1: Yeah, exactly.
3: I didn't know you can get hooked up, so to speak, to start dancing on ice together. This is a first for me that I'm hearing about it. Has been around for a long time?
2: Yes, the website's really out of date, actually. It's running on something like Windows XP.
3: So how did you come from Ukraine to Poland and from Britain to Poland?
1: I look at a partner, because in Ukraine I not can find. And I find in Ice Partner Search again a partner from Poland. And I go to Poland just to try, and I stay 2 days, and coach say, yeah, you can stay all the time, and I stay to Poland.
2: And I came to Poland to skate with Sasha, and at this time Sasha was already in the Polish Federation.
3: So you're based in Poland now?
2: Yes,
3: Katowice.
2: Yes.
3: Katowice is known for hockey, I think, no?
2: Yes, and because of that, there's a lot of resources for figure skaters in Katowice. There is something like five ice rinks.
1: Five ice rinks, and do it two more next year.
2: Yes,
1: years.
2: And they're building two new ice rinks too.
3: And you like being based in Katowice?
2: I love Katowice. It's a very nice place to be.
3: So this is what you do professionally. So you practice every day,
1: yeah,
3: either skating or what else? I don't know, gym or what?
1: Gym, dance, ballet,
2: coaching ourselves. We all coach as a team. We have to prioritize skating over everything. Sasha works as a coach to make some money, and then I try to coach sometimes. The rest is, unfortunately, funding from Sasha's mum, who's our number one star in this.
1: Our manager.
2: Most couples also have sponsors, but we also get help from the Katowice city. The club also helps us a lot. Very much a team environment.
3: You come from Ukraine.
1: My family in Ukraine. My mother and brother in Kyiv, and father from Dnipro. Yeah, I'm worried about my family a lot. I try kick out in my head when I go to ice. I just time for work, and I must do it my job. And other time, of course, I contact every day my family, calling, right.
2: She has the alarms on her phone so she can see if there's a bomb going towards her cities, and checks on her family around that time.
1: My mom calling at 5 o'clock in the morning.
2: This was scary.
1: And she say, Russian attack us. I not believe it's possible in this time. Yeah, we try take family in Poland. But my mom said, no, it's okay, it will be fine, we stay in home.
2: Very strong people.
3: So you have a lot of support when people find out that you're from Ukraine?
1: Oh yeah, I have a lot of support from my friends, my coaches, Aaron. The most support me is Aaron, because he stays with me 24 hours every day. And right now I try help. Beginning of the war, we try help other people in Ukraine who emigrate running out in the war.
3: Do you speak Polish? Any Polish?
1: Of course.
3: Do you speak any Polish?
2: My Polski bardzo dobrze.
3: You're wearing quite spectacular costumes with a lot of frills, nice
2: yes,
3: makeup. Obviously, you have to be visible from far away. Who takes care of your costumes?
1: We have a woman who give idea. She's from Ukraine too, because I know she very long time. But we do the costume in Poland, in Katowice.
3: What you're going to dance and the music you're going to dance it to? Who chooses that?
2: The majority of the time we try to choose the music, but our coaches sometimes try to guide us to another direction to try and find the music that suits our style.

0: the best. But yeah. This music, Mansart Rock Opera, was Sasha's choice, yeah. And she's been dying to skate to this music for 4 or 5 years now.
1: Is there one part that you don't particularly like about skating life and you would change it if you could in a second?
0: Most likely the repetition is the hardest point of this sport, because the moment you start to relax on the repetitions, all of the standard goes down very fast. It's very fast to lose the level.
2: Alexander Borisov and Adam Fring from Poland have earned a total score of 124.47 total points. They are currently in first place.
1: We've just witnessed you competing. How do you feel it went for you?
0: This was a okay skate. Of course, it could be better, but we did a performance, I believe, and we presented ourselves in a positive way.
1: And you had a home base of fans to cheer you.
3: Yes,
0: this is amazing. It's so nice to have people cheering along. We did our last choreo lift where Sasha is essentially flanking on my foot.
1: Yes, very impressive.
0: It gets such a loud cheer, and every time it's a motivation for that last push to the end of the program. Yeah.
1: Thank you very much.
4: I was talking to Alexandra Borisova of Ukraine and Aaron Freeman from the UK, a Polish ice dance skating pair. And that interview brings us to the end of this special edition of Offside, the program in which we looked at the current developments in Polish figure skating. I'm leaving you now with Polish group Plastic and their song called Never Been Better. I'm Danuta Isler. Thanks for listening.

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1: What's up?
2: What's up?
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4: What's up?
5: What's up?
0: This week, a revival of Jewish culture in Poland. Post-war plans of Ukrainian migrants in this country, and we'll also look at eco-friendly grass mowers in Polish cities. I'm Sławek Szewc.
6: And I'm Agnieszka Bielawska. Hello.
0: When deliberating on Jewish culture, the first thing that comes to mind, at least for most people, is probably religion and places of worship. But in Poland, there's far more to that than the purely religious aspect. For long centuries, and let me stress this, members of the Jewish community have been an integral part of Polish society, contributing to its status and influence. Some 3.5 million people of Jewish descent, according to sources, had lived in Poland before World War II, accounting for roughly 10% of the country's entire population. As a result of Hitler's Third Reich genocidal policies, most had perished at the hands of Nazi henchmen, mostly in ghettos and concentration death camps established on German-occupied Polish territory during the Second World War. Then, after the war, especially in the late 1960s, the surviving handful of some 50,000 Jewish descendants had been further decimated by communist authorities, being exiled and deprived of Polish citizenship, a truly shameful chapter in Poland's modern history, bearing in mind the mentioned centuries of Jewish presence on Polish lands. As an example, for instance, here in Warsaw, things looked before the Second World War. Of its entire population, one-third were Jewish inhabitants, some 370,000 of them from a 1 million community in the Polish capital. Now, since the political turn of events of 1989, and the fall of the communist system at that time, a very distinct revival of Jewish culture has been taking place in Poland. And nowadays, in the land on the Vistula, as this country is often referred to, there are a number of places in which one can find Jewish culture, sometimes preserved from ancient times and sometimes brand new and focused on the future. I recently came across an article on culture.pl by Marek Kempa, who has taken visitors on a tour of some of the more meaningful places connected with Jewish culture in Poland.
6: And he starts off in Kazimierz Dolny, a small, very picturesque town on the river Wisła, overlooking the ruins of an ancient castle and surrounded by hills, and not very far from Warsaw. At the turn of the 19th and 20th century, nearly half of the inhabitants of the settlement were Jewish. Today, just as in the interwar period, Kazimierz Dolny is a popular summer getaway from the inhabitants of Warsaw as well as from Lublin. Being proud of its Jewish roots, the town annually hosts the Pardes Festival in the summer, which focuses on the multicultural heritage of this town. So, if you come to this beautiful place, you might want to visit the famed restaurant Ufryziera at the hairdresser's, which serves Jewish specialities.
0: Indeed. As tricky as this may sound, there's another Kazimierz in Poland. This one is a picturesque Jewish historical district in the city of Krakow, the ancient capital of Poland. This Kazimierz has a very long history and is arguably the most typically

0: Jewish city district in all of Poland. There are 7 synagogues in Kraków's Kazimierz and numerous Jewish restaurants. This neighborhood is also where the famous Jewish Culture Festival, which describes itself as the largest presentation of contemporary culture created by the Jews in Israel and the entire diaspora, takes place. Now, from its beginnings in the year 1988, the event now attracts 30,000 attendees who travel to attend it from many countries. The annual final concert of the festival, called Shalom on Szeroka Street, is a massive 7-hour-long presentation of Jewish music from all over the world. Since 2017, Krakow has also been home to Festivalt, an independent annual festival, which also focuses on Jewish culture, producing events from live performances to interactive tours.
1: Next, a city in northeast of Poland, located close to the Belarusian and Lithuanian borders, Białystok. It is a place in which Poles, Jews and other peoples coexisted harmoniously. There one can find historical Jewish buildings such as synagogues, the Trilling Palace or the family house of Ludwig Zamenhof, the creator of the Esperanto language. Białystok is also a great place to get in touch with Jewish culture because of the Zachor Color and Sound Jewish Culture Festival, which is held there annually. This event boasts a diverse program that includes concerts and workshops, amongst many other events.
0: Now let's move over to Tykocin. This little town, located just a half-hour drive away from Białystok, used to have a large Jewish community. Thanks to the numerous historical buildings in Tykocin, one can get a sense of what a typical pre-war shtetl, that is a small Polish Jewish settlement, looked like. There is a very well-preserved Grand Synagogue, the interior of which is embellished by truly stunning wall paintings. In the tower of this building, one can find expositions presenting a rabbi's room and a table set up for the Passover Seder.
1: And we move a little bit down southwest to Wrocław, the quarter of four temples. There is an area in this particular city where four places of worship, each of a different religious denomination, stand in the vicinity of each other. One of these temples is a synagogue, which together with the neighboring seat of the Jewish community of Wrocław, houses main events of the annual Zimcha Jewish Culture Festival. It takes place in the summertime and features, amongst others, concerts, screenings and lectures. Offerings have included lectures on kosher food as well as Jewish dance workshops.
0: Time to move to Łódź in central Poland, which at the turn of the 19th and 20th century was a vibrant textile manufacturing town, in which Poles, Jews, also Russians and Germans coexisted peacefully. The multicultural heritage of this city is a point of reference for the annual festival Łódź of Four Cultures, which takes place in the spring. The festival's program may include, amongst others, concerts, street theater performances, and debates which are linked to the city's diverse roots. Also, plenty of architectural relics connected with the Jewish community. Also with the owners of some of these biggest textile plants in Łódź in the 19th century.
1: Absolutely. We are in the center of the country, which means that we cannot leave out Warsaw. This former hotspot of pre-war Jewish culture has undertaken Herculean efforts in order to restore a breath of Jewish life into its streets. First and foremost, Grzybowski Square is a must-see. Located in the former Jewish district of Warsaw, this square is the central arena of the annual Zingers Warsaw Festival, produced by the Shalom Foundation. Each year during the summer, for 1 week, the square bustles with various Jewish-themed events, which can range from performances by renowned musicians from Poland and abroad to theatre shows.

0: museum visits, literary meetings, and, of course, sampling Jewish delicacies. The beating heart of Jewish life in Warsaw, however, is undoubtedly the Jewish Community Center. This organization is located in the heart of the capital of Warsaw on Chmielna Street. It is a place in which one can encounter as well as co-create Jewish culture in a friendly atmosphere. For example, if you want to participate in a Hanukkah culinary workshop or maybe enhance your artistic skills under the guidance of a tutor together with a group of people interested in Jewish-themed art, then the center is the very spot for you. On Sundays, one can join for Boker Tov or a special Jewish-Polish breakfast. The menu of this weekly meal includes, amongst others, bagels, herring and hummus. And last and certainly not least, to encounter Jewish culture and history in Poland, one cannot leave out Warsaw's Polin Museum of the History of Polish Jews. This museum opened in 2013 and houses an interactive exhibition showing the 1,000-year history of the Jewish population in Poland.
1: So there is plenty to see, but also take part in, as far as Jewish culture is concerned in Poland. If you have the opportunity visiting our country and also visiting some of the places that we mentioned, take advantage of this opportunity by all means. But also, while on different itineraries throughout Poland, you can come across various relics of Jewish culture. There's a place just south of Warsaw, it's called Góra Kalwaria, which is, the meeting place of Hasidic Jews from all over the world. They come here to celebrate, one of their foremost members of this community, and it's very, very interesting to see and witness all the customs connected with this. This is mostly around the turn of March and April.
0: Also in Tarnów, where they come to see and pray on the grave of Rabbi Elmelek, and this Jewish community gathers there from across the world.
1: So there you are. Come and see for yourselves. Just a note for the latecomers, you're tuned to Polish Radio broadcasting from Warsaw. This is the weekly What's Up session with
0: Sławek Szewc
1: and Agnieszka Bielawska. A decisive majority of Ukrainians, given the end of the war hostilities in their country, for which we wish them all the best for a quick end to that war, they do not plan to emigrate from their homeland in search of job opportunities elsewhere. 88%, to be exact, intend and declare to stay in Ukraine, with only 8% thinking about emigration. But at the same time, those who are in Poland, and these are two categories of migrants. The first category are economic migrants, which have been in this country for quite a few years now, and the other category are war refugees, people who fled Ukraine after the Russian attack 4 years ago. Most of them, 38%, perhaps not most, but a great deal, one in four almost, they see their future here in Poland. And these are mainly people in the 35 to 44 age bracket, many of whom have not only well, had the luck of obtaining jobs here.

Poland, but they even went one step further. They established their own businesses. These are all legally employed people and businessmen with legal operations. So as we understand,

0: the lack of people willing to work in certain sectors of the Polish economy, this group of Ukrainian migrants might prove a lifesaver.
1: Well, definitely, yes. They are also, in many cases, a lifesaver for those Ukrainians residing here in Poland, when you think of them setting up their own businesses. And there the clientele is primarily composed of Ukrainians living in Poland. So it is very nice to have a Ukrainian hairdresser or attend a Ukrainian-run beauty salon or go to a Ukrainian dentist who, for example, has already several clinics all across Poland.
0: As an item of interest, only last week, a new pizza parlor opened in my neighborhood, actually just across the street from my house. And as it turned out, about three quarters of the personnel over there are Ukrainians, who make fantastic pizza, because I also had the opportunity of tasting it. So it seems that they really feel at home over here and are also welcomed by Polish customers, people who also do business with those who, as I said, run their companies over here. So this indeed is good news. As far as the Ukrainian migrants in Poland are concerned, one in six say that they will go back to Ukraine once the hostilities end, in about a 1 or 2 year perspective. What might prompt them to change their mind would be, for instance, better pay, which is quite obvious.
1: Or a permanent work agreement, which is also obvious, but for the time being is not very obvious on the market, because still, like many Poles, many of these Ukrainian or Belarusian migrants are employed on a temporary basis, which does in a way offer them, for example, the insurance, but it is still not a true work agreement, a permanent one, through which you can, for example, be granted a bank loan, or which is also added up to your pension's age, for example.
0: Well, something which is extremely important if one wants to drop their anchor, so to say, here in Poland and stay here, either permanently or at least for a longer period. One way or the other, we wish them all the luck, and especially that recent changes to the Polish labor code might also be an incentive for them, because some of these short-term contracts that you mentioned will be and have to be substituted by permanent employment terms. And now something, which is heartwarming, at least from my perspective. With spring now in full bloom, flocks of sheep are once again being deployed across several cities in Poland to graze public green spaces as part of a broader effort to reduce emissions, lower noise levels, and manage public greenery in a more sustainable way. One such place is Katowice, the capital of Silesia, down south. Noisy petrol-powered lawnmowers are hardly welcome there, especially that the province has the worst air pollution in Poland and actually in Europe, resulting in tens of thousands of premature deaths annually, as experts point out. So here, such an initiative is more than welcome, would you say, Agnieszka?
1: Well, it is a fantastic initiative, because

0: It happens for many years now, and three times a year, for environmental reasons, they have introduced the sheep as natural mowers. So the flock, once having eaten all the grass in one region, moves to another. But of course, this is, all the ecological factors apart, it is a very, as you said, heartwarming initiative, because it is, a very quiet, effective, and eco-friendly alternative to traditional mowings. And they also become part of a local attraction, not only for children, but also for many people visiting this coal mining region of Katowice.
1: Well, it's fun to see a herd of sheep right in a city center, a big city. Just for the record, these are Cameroon sheep. But I was wondering, because recently there was a talk about various methods of tending to lawns, be it private or in public spaces, namely patchwork mowing. And I was wondering, how could these sheep differentiate which spots of a given lawn should they graze on or not? Mm-hmm. Yes.
0: This might be a problem for the sheep. Maybe they will have a guide who will point to them the places that they are supposed to be grazing on and those which are forbidden. What worries me is the fact that for the time being, Warsaw has not as yet turned to sheep as mowers. But unfortunately, for us, our lawns in parks and near forests and in city centres are sort of maybe not mowed, but completely ruined by more and more wild boars, which have decided that Warsaw is a place to live in.
1: So slowly but surely, we might be pushed out of our cities by Mother Nature.
0: Just as we pushed them out, now they are taking revenge.
1: Well, it's a challenge for scientists. They have to adopt some kind of a strategy. Speaking of neighborhood experience, just as with the pizza parlor, I noticed just a couple of weeks ago a small herd of goats in one of the gardens of a nearby house. And I was wondering what a good job they might do. But then it occurred to me that goats
0: eat everything.
1: Exactly. So I don't know, perhaps one of my neighbors decided to clear their lawn literally right down to the ground. I'll have to do
0: some investigation.
1: I'll let you know for sure. That's all for this week. I'm Sławek Szewc.
0: And Agnieszka Bielawska. Thanks for being with us.
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3: What's up?
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5: What's up?
6: Polish Fusion.
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0: has arrived in Budapest. Poland's government under Donald Tusk had to face many of the same challenges Hungary is now confronting after its election victory, restoring the rule of law and unblocking frozen European Union funds. In some respects, Poland is ahead of other countries, and I truly hope to draw on Poland's experience because it has achieved fantastic results. Magyar also noted that the heart of Europe beats in the central and eastern part of the continent. Later in the day, Magyar travelled onwards to the northern Baltic city of Gdańsk, which is Tusk's hometown and the birthplace of the Solidarity movement. The two prime ministers met there with Lech Wałęsa, the former Polish president, anti-communist leader and Nobel Peace Prize winner. Speaking publicly, Tusk linked Gdańsk's role in Europe's democratic history with recent political developments in Hungary, praising Magyar's fight for a Hungary free from corruption, free from rot, and a Hungary that is returning to Europe. Your victory and your visit to the cradle of solidarity send a powerful message to people across Europe and beyond that a new European spring has begun. Much like the Spring of Nations, the Hungarian Revolution and solidarity in Gdańsk once did. Today, we deeply believe that this spring in Europe, thanks to people like you, will never come to an end. Tusk also offered Hungary support in reducing its dependence on Russian energy supplies, saying Poland had successfully diversified away from Russian oil and gas. Magyar promised to do everything to strengthen the friendship between the two nations. Meanwhile, crowds gathered in the Gdańsk Historic Center to greet the leaders, with some people waving Polish and Hungarian flags. Among them was student Stanisław Czajka, who seized the opportunity to greet Magyar in his native tongue. I write poetry in different languages. I've managed this in Spanish, English and Czech. Czech is sure relatively close to Polish, but I failed in Hungarian because the sentence structure is reversed. So I began learning the language and it just stayed with me. It's a very harmonious language. Every letter, every suffix and prefix carries meaning. And since the Hungarian Prime Minister was visiting, I decided to greet him in Hungarian.
1: A że przychodzi pan premier, to się z nim przywitam po węgiersku.
2: But your pronunciation is good.
3: Thank you.
0: Magyar left Poland on Thursday, travelling to Vienna, Austria, before returning to Budapest by train.
4: A report by Michał Owczarek. The United States is to deploy an additional 5,000 troops to Poland, President Donald Trump announced on Thursday, following intensive lobbying by Warsaw over the future of the US military presence in Europe. A report by Ada Janiszewska.
5: The issue of additional US troops in Poland has been on everyone's lips in recent weeks, especially after Washington initially announced that it had no plans to send more forces to the country. The debate intensified when reports emerged that around 4,000 American soldiers would be withdrawn from rotational deployment in Poland, triggering concern among Polish officials, military experts, and the wider public. Against this backdrop, US President Donald Trump's sudden declaration that the United States would instead send an additional 5,000 troops to Poland marked a dramatic reversal. Donald Trump just announced that an additional 5,000 troops will be deployed to Poland. In situations like these, one thing is certain: all hands on deck, the pressure makes sense. Deputy Defense Minister Cezary Tomczyk announced in a post on X. Polish Deputy Prime Minister and Defense Minister Władysław Kosiniak-Kamysz described the decision as good for Poland and stressed that the priority now is to implement it in practice. One thing is certain, Poland isn't losing anything. I'm convinced it's gaining in numbers or in terms of permanent presence. This decision will be made in the coming days, weeks, as the planning forces unfold. In recent days, pressure had reportedly been mounting in the United States from members of Congress. At the same time, criticism of the idea of abandoning America's best ally in Central Europe

0: became increasingly visible in American media and political debate. Cezary Tomczyk, who concluded a visit to Washington on Thursday during which he met with White House, Pentagon, and congressional officials, said Trump's announcement appeared to be the result of a diplomatic offensive by Poland. This contact and channel have been opened. Polish generals received a clear message from the American forces in Europe that this consultation process will take place in the coming days. From another perspective, the Polish-American alliance is crucial for Polish security. It's not just a matter of the American presence itself, but also a matter of sending a signal to Russia that Poland and the United States are in a strong alliance. Former head of Poland's National Security Bureau, Jacek Siewiera, called the declaration a success for Poland. However, he emphasized that concrete decisions and operational details are still needed before the announcement can be fully assessed. Poland has made good use of this time. The Ministry of Defense has been very active and two ministers have been immediately sent to Washington. High-level meetings and very specific talks have been held. While it would be a great failure for all parties not to rotate 4,000 troops on our territory, maintaining this presence is Poland's success. Prime Minister Donald Tusk also referred to the development as a shared success. In a social media post, he thanked everyone involved for their effectiveness and unity, including President Karol Nawrocki, government ministers, American congressmen, and long-standing friends of Poland in the United States. Former Polish ambassador to Germany, Janusz Reiter, admitted that Washington's methods can sometimes be difficult to understand, but argued that this particular decision benefits Poland. The question arises, though, whether this is a reversal of a long-term trend in American policy or simply a correction. I think I'm betting on the latter, that the direction of U.S. policy is not changing, and this means that American presence in Europe will decline. Since Russia invaded Ukraine, Poland has emerged as one of NATO's key frontline states and one of Washington's closest European allies. Any suggestion of reducing U.S. military involvement in the region therefore generates strong political reactions both domestically and internationally. According to experts, for now, the key question remains whether Trump's declaration will translate into a lasting increase in American military forces on Polish territory or whether it represents a temporary political gesture aimed at calming criticism.
1: A report by Ada Janiszewska. Former Poland's President Lech Wałęsa and former Prime Minister Jerzy Buzek were honored on Tuesday with the European Order of Merit, becoming among the first recipients of the new award. A report by Marcin Matuszewski.
2: The European Order of Merit is a new civilian distinction created by the European Parliament to recognize contributions to European integration and the defense of European values. The titles were handed out for the first time on Tuesday during the Parliament's plenary session in Strasbourg, and two important Polish figures were among the honored. Former Polish President Lech Wałęsa, who led the Solidarity Trade Union in the 1980s and played a pivotal role in bringing down communist rule in the country and across Europe, received the title of Distinguished Member of the European Order of Merit, also awarded on the day to former German Chancellor Angela Merkel and Ukrainian President Volodymyr Zelensky. A standing ovation welcomed the legendary leader of the Polish Democratic Opposition when he arrived on stage to receive the title.
3: Bardzo serdecznie dziękuję.
2: I sincerely thank you for this great individual honor, but I accept it as recognition of the victorious struggle of the entire Solidarity movement, which I led. I am committed to ensuring that the EU and the post-Solidarity generation achieve success. Therefore, new proposals for Europe and the world in general should continue to emerge from this place.
3: Powinny wychodzić nowe propozycje dla Europy w ogóle dla świata.
2: Lech Wałęsa said, addressing the European Parliament. The new technologies we build demand the reorganization of the world order, and what is happening around us today is the world finding out how this new reality should work, how it should be organized. We have to make use of all the inevitable mistakes we'll make along the way to single out the remaining good solutions and right decisions. By organizing them into a proper program for the future, we should be able to pass the global development exam. Because if we won't,

0: we will end like numerous civilizations that once used to exist. The legendary Solidarity leader ended his powerful address. Jerzy Buzek, who served as Poland's prime minister from 1997 to 2001 and later as president of the European Parliament, was named one of 10 recipients of the Honorable Member of the Order title. After receiving the distinction, Jerzy Buzek gave a speech in which he stressed the challenges of today's shifting landscape of international affairs. Looking ahead to the future, I think we have to clearly say that the world we lived in and got used to, benefiting from the dividend of peace, cheap LNG, safe trade with China and the US ready to defend us, no longer exists. And given these circumstances, we have to rethink and strengthen the extraordinary project that our European Union is. Jerzy Buzek emphasized. For years we have been laying the foundations of the European Union on which today we can create and build up a new reality, build up military, energy and economic resilience. And within this new reality, we also have to support Ukraine as much as possible. People have to see that the EU can provide security, jobs and prosperity. First and foremost, they have to believe in Europe. And Europe has always been strong when it has been able to imagine a better future for itself and to build it together in solidarity. So let us be brave and dream, but also act responsibly.
1: Dziękuję bardzo. Thank you very, very much.
0: Poland's ex-prime minister and former European Parliament president concluded. Another 7 recipients were named members of the European Order of Merit, including Ukrainian human rights lawyer Oleksandra Matwiczuk, head of the Center for Civil Liberties, which shared the 2022 Nobel Peace Prize. Across all categories, the inaugural group of 20 awardees also included, among others, former Irish President Mary Robinson, Moldovan President Maia Sandu, and members of the Irish rock band U2. European Parliament President Roberta Metsola pointed out that the award recognizes people who helped shape Europe through civic courage and commitment.
2: With the European Order of Merit, we honor those who chose to build Europe across every walk of life. Those who, when it was difficult and when the outcome was uncertain, chose to lead. Those who made decisions whose consequences they might never see, knowing only that they were the right ones for our people and for our union.
0: The European Order of Merit was established to mark the 75th anniversary of the Schuman Declaration, the 1950 statement widely regarded as the foundation of the European integration project that later evolved into the European Union.
3: A report by Marcin Matuszewski. There is a growing shortage of engineers, scientists and technology professionals across Europe, and one answer seems obvious: bring more women in. Poland has been trying to do exactly that for nearly 20 years, with mixed results though. A report by Agnieszka Łaszczuk.
4: Poland has been running one of Europe's longest campaigns to get women into STEM, science, technology, engineering and mathematics. It has lasted for nearly 2 decades, but a new report suggests the gap isn't closing and the effort is falling short, particularly in the digital fields that matter most to the economy. Just under a third of students at Poland's public technical universities are women, and that share has been falling in recent years, despite an earlier upward trend. Some of the figures are striking. On Polish public technical universities, women account for just over 15% of students in new technology fields, down from 16% 6 years ago. In ICT, information and communication technology specifically, the number of women has dropped by nearly 8,000, while the number of men has grown by more than 33,000. The segregation runs deep. In the last academic year, some degree programs had no women at all. Others were almost exclusively female. It is a picture of a system still shaped by old assumptions about who studies what. I asked Professor Andrzej Romanowski, Vice Rector of Łódź University of Technology, which subjects are the most popular with female students. He argues that the problem starts long before students reach university.

0: I think it's kind of traditional that the highest numbers of female students are in general in areas like chemistry, biotechnology, but also biomedical engineering. And usually the lowest numbers of female students are in areas like hard engineering, like mechanical engineering, but also in electrotechnics and maybe some also ICT subjects are not that feminized yet.
1: And in your experience, what are the most effective ways to encourage women to study technical subjects?
0: For sure, I'm not only, you know, a university employee, but also I have four kids, two girls and two boys, and I see that we need to put more efforts into primary education, primary secondary schools. This is the moment in life of children that they are actually a little bit pushed outside of the hard subjects like, you know, mathematics, physics, and actually the curiosity is being tampered, I don't know. So we need to put more efforts in, for sure, let's say, marketing and public relations of these technology and STEM sciences in general. And for sure, we need to push more on lower level of education, not to kill this curiosity in children.
1: There are, however, some encouraging signs. The number of gender-balanced degree programs where neither sex dominates has been growing. In the last academic year, there were 122 such courses across technical universities, including 33 in technology fields. Biomedical engineering is one example where women actually outnumber men. A student currently studying a technical degree explains what drew her to the field.
2: My name is Maria Kubowska. I am a student of the first year of the Business, Society and Technology major, and I am a student of Politechnika Łódzka, Lodz University of Technology.
1: Why did you choose this subject?
2: Actually, since high school, I was very into mathematics and physics, but meanwhile, I discovered that I am also good at more human-centered subjects. So I basically discovered that I am good at both, and I was really looking for something that can be a connection of those two subjects on the verge.
1: And you're an ambassador of the campaign Women at Technical Universities. What do you think, how could we encourage more women to study technical subjects?
2: Well, I am the ambassador of this campaign because I think that the idea of the whole project is basically true. I think that technical universities are places for everybody, women as well as men, and I am just a person who really likes to engage in different projects, and I really like to try and inspire other girls.
1: The report published by the Perspective Education Foundation is part of a campaign now in its 19th year. Its authors say that without systemic action from schools, universities and government, the digital economy risks being built by and for only half the population.
3: A report by Agnieszka Łaszczuk. And finally, following Poland's first fatal bear attack in more than a decade, authorities and conservationists are stepping up efforts to monitor brown bears amid growing concerns over public safety. A report by Michał Owczarek.
4: Fatal bear attacks in Central Europe are rare, but recent months have seen a noticeable increase in human-bear conflicts, especially in the Carpathian mountain range. Encounters have surged due to growing bear populations, shrinking habitats, and animals venturing into populated areas for food, experts say. The spike in fatalities has sparked intense debate across Central Europe. In Poland, a 58-year-old woman was fatally mauled by a brown bear in April in a remote forest area in the southeastern Bieszczady Mountains region. This marked the country's first fatal bear attack in more than a decade. While the brown bear is a strictly protected species in Poland, permits may be issued in exceptional cases for the culling of a specific animal, Deputy Environment Minister Urszula Zielińska told Polish lawmakers last week. Current regulations already allow for swift action in cases involving animals that pose a real threat. Regional environmental protection agencies may authorize deterrence measures, capturing or relocation, while the national agency may, in exceptional cases, also approve an intervention call. Such permits are being issued.

0: issued, which means the state does have mechanisms in place to respond to specific dangerous situations. In response to concerns over public safety following the fatal incident, environmental conservationists in southeastern Poland have identified some 20 brown bears for a program of GPS tagging. Its aim is not only to protect people, but also the bears themselves, as the problem is that specimens had adapted to humans and have been more commonly seen around buildings and feeding from garbage bins. Rafał Rzepkowski of World Wildlife Fund Poland stresses that any bear attack on a human should be treated as an exceptional incident, as bears are naturally afraid of people and will not attack unless provoked. Most incidents deep in the forest typically occur when a person unexpectedly encounters a bear at close range while, for instance, collecting antlers or mushrooms off marked trails, or comes across a mother protecting her hubs. Bears do not view humans as prey. They are defending themselves or their young. A different challenge arises when bears begin appearing near residential areas, most often as a result of responsible human behavior, such as leaving household waste or compost unsecured, or deliberately attracting and feeding bears for photo purposes. The exact number of brown bears in Poland is not known, only based on estimates. Edward Marszałek, spokesperson for a regional state forest agency, says that the bear population is steadily growing and expanding its range. This year, Poland's brown bear population is estimated at between 250 and 300 individuals, roughly 10 times higher than in the 1970s or 1980s. As their numbers grow, so too does their range. Bears are no longer confined to the Bieszczady Mountains on Poland's southeastern border, but are increasingly appearing further north, including in the region where the recent fatal incident took place. Over the weekend, a brown bear killed a man in Bulgaria in the country's first fatal bear attack in 16 years. Romania, the home to the largest brown bear population in Europe, has experienced a spate of fatal encounters in recent years. In Slovakia, bear encounters, which escalated in 2024, prompted the government to legalize selective culling.
1: And that wraps up this edition of Warsaw Review, but join us next week for another rundown of the developments in Poland. I'm Agnieszka Bielawska. Thanks for listening.

0: You're tuned to Warsong. Welcome to Europe East, to look at life and events in this part of the continent. I'm Agnieszka Bielawska. And to start, Polish football star Robert Lewandowski announced last Saturday that after 4 years, he will leave FC Barcelona at the end of his contract in June. He bid Barca supporters goodbye in the last home game of the season and will depart as a modern legend who led the club back to winning trophies, including three Spanish championships. A report by Polish Radio's Marcin Matuszewski.
1: Polish veteran striker Robert Lewandowski is undoubtedly one of the world's top footballers of the 21st century. All in all, his illustrious career includes mind-blowing 696 goals and 196 assists in 1,001 senior games for European top-tier clubs and the Polish national team, as well as countless individual and team trophies the Warsaw-born star forward lifted on his way. Following 12 seasons with top German clubs, Lewandowski spent the last 4 years of his career in Spain at FC Barcelona. He arrived at the club in 2022 in a turbulent time of its organizational and financial trouble, and he led Barca back to winning trophies. However, across the last 12 months, the Polish veteran, who will soon turn 38, featured less for the club, in part also due to minor injuries which dotted his 25-26 season. All this sparked rumors that Robert Lewandowski will not extend his contract with Barcelona, running out at the end of June 2026. And on Saturday, a day before the Blaugrana's final home game of the season, the Polish national team captain confirmed this to fans on social media.
2: After 4 years, full of challenges and hard work, it's time to move on. I leave with the feeling that the mission is complete. I will never forget the love I received from the fans for my very first days. Catalonia is my place on earth. Thank you to everyone I met along the way during these beautiful 4 years.
3: Visca el Barça, visca Catalunya.
1: In response, the Catalonian club posted a farewell graphic on its social media, captioning Lewandowski's photo with the phrase, "Came as a star, lives as legend," which perfectly sums up the Pole's 4 years with Barca. Following the announcement on Sunday, the supporters flocked to the recently renovated Camp Nou Stadium to bid farewell to their star striker in his last home game for the club, with numerous fans from Poland also present. Barcelona's German manager Hansi Flick, who previously also coached Lewandowski at Bayern Munich, promised at the pre-match conference that he will field the Pole as a starter and guarantee him a proper send-off.

0: He made good on his word, and Robert Lewandowski came out in a starting 11 to beat 4-0 to almost 60,000 of Barcelona fans in Sunday's match against Real Betis. And although he didn't score this time when Barca's Polish captain was subbed off at the end of the match, the entire Camp Nou arena gave him a standing ovation as he left the pitch with tears in his eyes.
1: That's the last effort. He's coming off.
2: One last sighting of goal for Robert Lewandowski. One of the greats of the European game. Possibly the greatest Polish footballer ever. Certainly worthy of wearing the Barcelona number 9 shirt. The oldest ever Barcelona number 9. The love is mutual at the Camp Nou.
0: ESPN reported. A special emotional farewell ceremony for Lewandowski and his family was also held right after the match.
3: Robert!
0: FC Barcelona's YouTube channel relayed. Arriving in Spain at the age of 33, Robert Lewandowski proved that the world-class movement and finishing he presented in Germany were entirely transferable to La Liga, and that for a world-class athlete like him, age is just a number. He successfully led Barcelona through its transition phase that followed the Leo Messi era, mentoring an otherwise young roster on and off the pitch and serving as the focal point of the club's attack. Robert Lewandowski's legacy across his 4 years at Barcelona includes 3 Spanish championships, 1 Spanish Cup, and 3 Spanish Super Cups. On top of that, individually he provided 119 goals and 24 assists in 192 games across all competitions, including one La Liga's top goalscorer title. Across Lewandowski's time in Spain, no other player scored more goals for any club in the country's football top tier. Furthermore, despite being with the club for just 4 seasons, the Pole managed to become the 11th best scorer in Barcelona's entire 127-year-long history, stopping just 1 goal short of the top 10.
4: That was a report by Marcin Matuszewski. While much of the world celebrates love on Valentine's Day in February, in Czechia it is May 1st that truly belongs to lovers. This spring date is marked by kisses under blooming trees, meetings beneath the statue of poet Karel Hynek Mácha, and a long tradition of romantic symbolism. Romana Grajcarová from Radio Prague has this report.
5: For centuries, May has been perceived as a month of fertility, growth, and social rights that shaped community life. Why was fertility associated specifically with the month of May? What did the tradition of erecting maypoles look like in Czechia? How were maypoles connected to the transition from childhood to adulthood? And who was Saint Valpurga? These are just some of the questions answered by ethnologist Martin Šimša of the National Institute of Folk Culture.
6: In the past, May was not only a month of love, but also of fertility and eroticism. And if we look at the name Majus or May, the very essence of what happens during this time is encoded directly in the name of the month itself. The word Majus in Latin referred to growth. The word Magnus, meaning great, also comes from the same linguistic family. The ancient god Jupiter was a deity of growth and the generative force of spring. In ancient Rome, sacrifices were even made to him during the May celebrations. By its very nature, this month is a time of growth, and all the customs that our ancestors practiced during this period were aimed at supporting that growth and applying it to their crops and abundance, so that everything would grow vigorously and they would enjoy a good harvest.
7: Na jejich polnosti, aby všechno bujně rostlo a dočkali se dobré úrody.
5: One of the traditions associated with May that has survived in many parts of Czechia to this day is the erection of maypoles. In Czechia, it typically takes the form of a whole tree stripped of its branches and bark, except at the very top, which is decorated with fabric or paper ribbons and often a wreath. Nevertheless, variations of this tradition can be found all across Europe.
7: Majka, to znamená zelený stromeček, ať již v podobě skutečně té přírodní.
6: The maypole, which is essentially a

0: Little Green Tree is a very old artifact. It can truly be seen as a kind of insignia, a cultural object that our ancestors used during these customs. It is interesting that in our region there is a kind of divide separating the eastern and western forms of this tradition. In the eastern areas, the maple has remained in the form of a small tree, usually carried by girls who might take it into the forest or dance around it. In contrast, across Western Europe, the May tree is attached to a tall pole and raised high, perhaps precisely to further encourage growth. Moreover, in Western Europe, it is typically the boys who are responsible for handling and erecting the maypole.
1: V té západní Evropě to nakládání s tím stromem, s tím májem, mají na starosti chlapci.
2: However, the length of time the maypole remains erected varies from region to region. In some villages, it stands for just a few days, while in others, it remains up for entire month.
1: Ono v průběhu 19. století s tím, jak ten původní zvyk různě degradoval nebo
0: over the course of the 19th century, as various reinterpretations took place, the duration was gradually shortened. However, the oldest records make it clear that the maypole originally stood throughout the whole month of May and sometimes even until Pentecost. The maypole clearly signaled to everyone that the month of May was underway, a special time with its own privileges during which young people also behaved in distinctive ways. It is quite an important aspect of the custom, because the celebration of May was largely associated with unmarried but adult youth who were capable of being sexually active, and indeed they often were. Many people, in fact, never had the chance to marry and remained single for long periods. For example, young men who could not afford to buy a house and support a family. For them, living with sexual relationships was not realistic, and so this was one of the ways in which they expressed their sexuality.
1: Bezpohlavně nebylo možné, takže tímto způsobem oni tu svoji sexualitu aplikovali.
2: In the past, however, the boundary between childhood and adulthood was not as clearly defined as it is today. It was usually said that once a girl finished school, she became an adult, but it also depended on whether the other young adults accepted her into their group. And it was precisely this transition that took place in the month of May, closely connected to the maypole traditions.
1: Právě těmi malými majkami, chlapci nebo chasa, kolektivně vyjevovali.
0: It was precisely through these small maypoles that the boys or the youth group collectively indicated which girls they considered to have become adults. In some regions of South Bohemia, a house could end up with as many maypoles on its roof as there were girls. It then, of course, depended on the girl whether she accepted this challenge or not. If she did, she left the maypole standing and could begin to join the group of adults, take part in their festivities and be invited to dances. Alternatively, she could take it down, hide it, throw it away or destroy it, making it clear that she was not yet interested in accepting this kind of recognition.
1: A bylo jasné, že jaksi o tuto čest ještě nestojí.
2: Legend has it that Saint Walpurga, who from a young age had devoted herself to God and did not wish to take part in these festivities, was mocked by others who said she was not worth a maypole being erected for her. She then prayed to God, asking him to reveal that he was her true bridegroom. And in front of her house overnight, a large, tall and beautiful maypole sprouted, as if to show that God acknowledged her as his true bride. This saint is also associated with the so-called Saint Walpurgis Night, which falls precisely on the night between the 30th of April and the 1st of May, and is linked to many rituals associated with warding of evil spirits. In the Czech Republic, the occasion is traditionally marked by lighting a bonfire on a hill and burning an effigy of a witch, symbolizing the driving away of evil. To move from fire back to the celebration of spring and love, many Czechs mark the occasion with a kiss under a blooming cherry tree. Such a kiss was originally meant to ensure fertility for the couple, and the roots of this tradition can already be found in ancient Rome. There, the 1st of May was celebrated as the so-called Floralia, a day dedicated to Flora, the goddess of spring and fertility. Today, many Czechs associate the 1st of May main

0: with the opening two lines of Karel Hynek Mácha's most famous poem, Máj.
1: Byl pozdní večer, první máj, večerní máj, byl lásky čas.
0: Late evening on the 1st of May, the twilight May, the time of love. These are the opening lines recited by actor Václav Voska in the 1960s. Even then, Mácha's Máj was taught to school children. However, neither the author nor his most famous poem gained recognition overnight. Máj was published during the Czech National Revival, a period when literary works were expected to serve primarily educational and patriotic purposes. The poem Máj gained supporters only several decades later, when famous Czech literary groups such as Májovci, Ruchovci and Lumírovci emerged.
2: This generation reinterprets Mácha. They focus more on his life and turn his emotional turmoil into a kind of attractive backdrop. And that is the Mácha we have on Petřín, poet of spring, youth and nature.
0: Says Peter Bielek from the Faculty of Arts at Charles University, referring to perhaps the most famous depiction of Karel Hynek Mácha, the bronze statue located on Petřín Hill in Prague. It is precisely at this statue that lovers usually meet and they give each other a May Day kiss there. According to legend, those who do so will have love that lasts a lifetime.
3: That was a report by Romana Grajcárová. Cluj-Napoca stands out as a major cultural and tourist hub, becoming the first city in Romania to receive the UNESCO City of Film designation. Ana Maria Popescu from Radio Romania International has the story.
4: Beyond the major international festivals that have already shaped its reputation, the city reveals its identity through thematic urban tours. Visitors can explore aristocratic Cluj and its baroque palaces, follow routes documenting the communist era, or uncover the secrets of the medieval center. For travelers with more time, the castles and nature reserves surrounding the city offer further opportunities for discovery. Karin Han of the Tourist Information and Promotion Center of Cluj-Napoca evokes the unmistakable atmosphere of the city. Located at the heart of Transylvania in a picturesque region, Cluj-Napoca has a special charm shaped by its nearly 2,000-year history, its geographical setting and its people. Here, time seems to flow differently. Locals have time to greet one another, stroll among the flowering trees of the botanical garden, watch the sunlight reflect off the twin buildings on Iuliu Maniu Street, the Mirror Street, smile and invite you to discover local traditions and culture. The city shelters archaeological remains thousands of years old, and its tumultuous yet mysterious past is revealed through artifacts unearthed by specialists, as well as legends lost in the mists of time. Its rich tourist, cultural and historical heritage lives on through moments, ancient vestiges, medieval and modern churches and cathedrals, and museums that stand today as a true legacy for the future. Beyond its historical layers, Cluj-Napoca has become a reference point on the contemporary cultural and urban map, attracting art lovers and innovators alike. Karen Han. Cluj-Napoca was recognized as a city of excellence in contemporary art more than a decade ago, which helped shape a vibrant community of artists, curators and collectors supported by the University of Art and Design. Visitors can explore the city's contemporary art galleries. It is difficult to mention all of them, but the first one probably were Fabrica de Pensule and Plan B, the latter connected to its Berlin version curated by Mihai Pop. A project especially dear to us and much loved by visitors is the Someș River Promenade, Rethinking Someș, a revitalization of the banks of Someșul Mic River. This award-winning urban development initiative received the Gold Prize at the Architecture Madrid

0: the word in 2025 and includes pedestrian routes, running and cycling tracks, expanded green areas, sports zones and playgrounds. To help visitors navigate this rich variety of attractions, the local authorities have developed digital tools and well-documented theme routes that guide travelers step by step, as Karim Khan explains. There is our website Visit Cluj, which can be accessed from everywhere in the world, in almost all languages of the world, and where you can find suggestions for itineraries. Either the Cluj Gothic route or the religious sites route, anything related to the old city. If you want to check out the outskirts, we are happy to provide information on the religious sites built here hundreds of years ago. The Cluj palaces host prestigious institutions, such as the art museum hosted by the Banfi Palace. An interesting circuit, but somehow dedicated more to specialists and the curious, is the Cluj statues route. The vitality of the city stays high throughout the year, thanks to an impressive calendar of events. Here is what the destination has to offer in the coming months. We invite you to the Cluj Days, which take place between May the 21st and 24th. Once again, under the motto Cluj Days Create Connections, we are waiting for you in a city full of smiles, emotions and contagious optimism, offering 100 events in 40 different venues over 4 days, with tens of thousands of hearts vibrating in unison. Next comes TIFF, the Transylvania International Film Festival, between June the 12th and the 21st. This year's sports festival is dedicated to the great champion Nadia Comăneci, and we are waiting for her in Cluj between June the 11th and 14th. The Jazz in the Park Summer Edition takes place between June the 5th and the 7th, and the Autumn Edition comes with many surprises as well. We have an inclusive social-cultural festival focusing on people with various disabilities on June the 6th and the 7th. Of course, Untold Festival takes place between August the 6th and the 9th, and then fall and winter events follow, culminating in the Christmas fair. Finally, for tourists who want to discover the county as well, the region around Cluj-Napoca offers fascinating options. So whether you're looking for a vibrant university city or for the tranquility of exceptional natural landscapes, Cluj-Napoca remains an essential destination for any travel enthusiast.
1: That was a report by Anna Maria Popescu. And finally, in Europe's Today, Patricia Lucia Balayova from Radio Slovakia International explores how large-scale baking works.
2: Have you ever wondered what it takes for a loaf of bread to appear fresh on the shop shelf at 6 in the morning? Not just flour, water and yeast, but people, machines and a process that never really stops. I'm standing inside a large bakery where production has been running continuously for decades. Head of the Bratislava baking factory, Juraj Todt.
3: Výroba sa spustila.
4: Production started here in 1985, and it hasn't stopped since. We operate in 3 shifts, morning, afternoon, and night.
2: So while most of us sleep, the bakery is fully awake.
4: If we want fresh bread in the morning, we can't start in the morning. The process takes time. Fresh bread is baked at night, so it can be on the shelves early in the morning.
2: Inside, it feels less like a bakery and more like a living organism. Flour travels through pipes, dough moves on conveyor belts, machines hum, rotate, count, divide, and people, dozens of them, keep everything running.
4: We have around 180 employees. On each shift, about 25 people work directly in production.
2: And every single one of them plays a role in what might be the most ordinary

0: necessary and most essential food we eat.
1: This is where it all begins.
0: I'm speaking to baker Lubomir at the mixer.
2: Lubomir.
3: First, we weigh the ingredients. Flour, water, salt, yeast. Some are dosed automatically, others manually. Then everything goes into the mixer.
0: It sounds simple, but after more than 40 years in the trade, even this moment still matters. From here, the dough starts its journey.
3: It goes into a divider. The machine cuts it into pieces of the correct weight. Then it goes to a pre-proofing chamber, then to the main proofing, and then shaping.
0: And sometimes the people here have been following this process for decades. How long have you been working here?
3: I've been a baker since 1988.
0: That's over 40 years.
3: Yes, something like that.
0: And your favorite part?
3: Making bread dough.
0: Even after all these years?
3: Yes. The funny thing is, that's what I was most afraid of during my exams.
0: But not everyone here has decades of experience. Some are just starting.
4: I'm Marek. I've been here for about a month.
0: And what are you doing right now?
4: Now I'm at the bread divider. I collect the buns of dough and check the weight every 15 minutes. It's almost like a game.
0: So, did you always want to be a baker?
4: Since I was a kid.
0: And when you see your bread in the shop, do you feel proud?
4: I do.
0: So, after the dough is mixed, divided, properly weighed, it needs to rise.
1: We place the dough into baskets. These are proofing baskets. Then it goes into a proofing chamber, where it rises for about 45 minutes. Then it goes into the oven. It's baked for almost an hour.
0: Overall, this big hole that Mr. Todd took me into looks superbly futuristic. At least to me, a proper factory.
1: This is a deck oven. The bread stays in one place while baking. Next to it is a tunnel oven. The bread moves on a conveyor belt through different temperatures.
0: But not everything here is automated. Some things still rely on hands, repetition, and decades of experience.
5: I'm Jana. We are making crackling pastries right now. The machine cuts them into shape. It works like a guillotine.
0: A guillotine for dough?
5: We are now making pagacze.
0: You could picture pagacze as a round oil cake. And for how long have you been a baker?
5: 45 years.
0: 45 years? That's longer than many of the machines around us have existed.
5: I started as a confectioner. Then we moved into bakery production.
0: And do you still enjoy it?
5: Yes.
0: Short answer. No hesitation.
1: In the past, everything was loaded manually. Now, conveyor systems allow continuous production.
0: Continuous. Until something goes wrong.
1: These lines are basically computers now. If a sensor fails, the whole line can stop, and you might have a ton of dough inside.
0: A ton?
1: You have to react within minutes. Otherwise, the dough over-ferments, sticks everywhere, and the whole line can be out of service for weeks.
0: So, behind something as simple as bread, there's constant decision-making under pressure, because here, scale is everything.
1: We produce around 21 to 22 tons of products per day. More than half is bread. The rest is rolls and pastries.
0: 20 tons every single day. And it doesn't stop there. Deliveries continue throughout the day, adjusting to demand, filling empty shelves. And despite the scale, nothing here is left to chance.
1: We follow strict hygiene and safety standards. Everything must be documented, from ingredients to final packaging. Workers can't just grab a fresh roll and eat it, even if it's still warm.
0: Tempting, though. In smaller bakeries, you might see a few loaves come out of the oven. Here, it's different. This is an organism. Machines, people, timing, all working together around the clock. A journey that begins with flour, moves through machines and human hands, and continues through the night, so that something as simple as bread can be waiting for you in the morning.

And that visit to a bakery by Patricia Lucia Balajowa brought us to the end of this edition of Europe East. From Agnieszka Wielawska, it's thanks for joining me.

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1: You're tuned to Polish Radio, broadcasting from Warsaw. Welcome to Q&A, a show in which we take a look at the news, views, trends and phenomena in Polish and global society. I'm Danuta Eisler. Welcome to the show. In this edition, every year the Good Country Index measures how much each country in the world contributes to the common good of humanity and the planet. According to its recent data, Poland ranks 23rd globally, which, as its author says, Simon Anholt, reflects a solid mid-tier contribution to the world relative to its size. I spoke to him to find out more about which country behaves well while contributing to the common good of humanity and whether he would advise the US and Russian presidents if approached.
2: I'm a researcher and I'm a policy advisor, so I advise governments around the world on how to behave.
1: Have you ever advised Polish authorities on how to behave, so to speak?
2: No, I don't think I ever have. I don't think they've ever asked me. I've been here several times, but I've never been asked.
1: Not yet. And you are a driving force behind something called Good Country Index.
2: Yeah.
1: Good in terms of good behavior, good in terms of good performance, good in terms of good ambitions economically.
2: Good in terms of contribution to the world outside your own border.
1: Is anyone good these days?
2: Yeah, many.
1: Okay.
2: And it's becoming more and more important, despite what certain people on the other side of the Atlantic would want us to believe, that the best thing you can be is the baddest country on earth. It's really not true. So the Good Country Index basically measures how much impact a country has on the world outside its own borders. So it's not domestic. That's a separate issue, which is measured in a million other ways.
1: Mm-hmm.
2: But what I like to measure is your positive and negative impact. So do you do more harm? Do you export more harm? Or do you export more benefits to the rest of the world? And Poland performs reasonably well.
1: How do you measure that?
2: Basically, it's cumulative. So we take what we call a composite index. So we take a lot of data, mainly from the UN family, measuring things like your CO2 emissions, the number of people you kill. Call me old-fashioned, but I think that's bad.
1: Well, we don't kill people. We help them. Look at Ukraine.
2: Exactly. That's one of the reasons why you rank relatively high. And intellectual property. So, for example, how many collaborations do you have internationally on research and science? And
1: so a wide scope of factors.
2: Very wide. There are seven categories. Ranging from health and wellness to economy to prosperity to peace and security. And across those, that's your average score.
1: You started saying Poland is doing relatively well.
2: Yeah. 23rd, I think, in the Good Country Index out of about 176 countries. So you're in the top echelons. You're in the top two deciles.
1: So one of the things that has contributed, like I already pointed, is probably our assistance to our neighbors Ukraine. What else?
2: Actually, that probably doesn't show up yet because the most recent edition of the Good Country Index is 2025. And I think we're going to start...

0: in Poland probably rising quite quickly.
1: So even higher.
0: Yeah, for that reason. But other things, certainly security, is one that's been part of the discussion today.
1: One of the things you also said is that countries quite often think about what you need. Do you need a good brand? Do you need PR campaign? Do you need money? Do you need this or that?
0: Right. Well,

0: problem is, it's very difficult. Listen, it's all my fault, right? Because I invented this term nation brand or nation branding, and people started assuming that this was some kind of simple marketing exercise, right? If you want to have a wonderful image for your country, all you have to do is to raise 50 million euros and do some huge campaign and say, we're wonderful, and then everybody will say, my God, you're wonderful. It doesn't work like that.
1: Have you advised any of our neighbors, CEE region?
0: Lots of them, yeah.
1: Okay, so give me some gossip. Who was really bad? I mean, we heard from Estonia. Obviously, digital Estonia, even I know that.
0: Yeah.
1: Who's good, who's bad in the region?
0: Well, good or bad in what sense? Do you mean good or bad in the sense of their contribution to the world, or good or bad in the sense of their image?
1: Image.
0: So I would say, without going beyond the European Union, Slovakia has image challenges, not because there's anything wrong with their image, it's just very weak. It's weaker than Poland's because it's a smaller economy than Poland. And so Slovakia, somehow or other, it hasn't hit the jackpot in the way that, for example, Czechia has. A lot of that is to do with tourism. Everybody knew, even during the Soviet times, that Budapest was a wonderful, beautiful city to visit. Ljubljana, not so well known, and I would say Bratislava even less so. Prague is beautiful.
1: Yes.
0: And Krakow is beautiful.
1: And Krakow.
0: We're not mentioning Warsaw. Warsaw is actually gorgeous, but it's not widely recognized as a tourist destination. It could be.
1: If you talk to our politicians, they will say, we are the best performing country in terms of GDP in Europe. Yeah. We have been invited to participate in the G20 summit by President Donald Trump himself. I mean, we are doing well on the international arena, let's say. We are mentioned. We are to be reckoned with, I think. Would that translate into good image or...
0: What you're talking about there...
1: It doesn't even matter.
0: No, it does matter. But it matters for a specific audience. What you're talking about there is what researchers like me sometimes call elites. In other words, people who are well-informed, people who care about this kind of stuff. So investors, diplomats, politicians, they know. They know about Poland's speed of development. They know about your economic convergence. They know what a success story you really are. And that's very important. And that's where the G20 comes from and all the rest of it. What I'm talking about is mainly general public opinion. General public opinion doesn't know, doesn't care. What's the G12? What's the G20? What's the G93? They don't know and they don't care, okay? So where Poland fails to resonate is in the mind of what marketers would call consumers, ordinary people.
1: So, regular Joe, quick challenge. If you were to advise A, President Zelensky, B, President Trump, both probably need a little bit of help, which one would be more challenging when it comes to what they do, their campaign, their modus operandi, and their country standing?
0: Well, let's start with Trump. The United States is a fascinating case of how difficult it is for a country to manage its own image. The USA has been failing to manage the way that it's perceived internationally for about 250 years. Despite the fact that it has unlimited amounts of money, and it invented the dark arts of public relations and communications and advertising and all the rest of it. So it's a very elegant example of how even America is a victim of international public opinion. If you behave yourself, people will love you, and if you don't, they'll hate you. President Trump is trying an interesting relatively new experiment at the moment, which is to try and see, maybe if I'm the biggest, baddest, meanest country in the world, then
1: they will finally give me the Nobel Prize.
0: The Americans will love me, and maybe they will and maybe they won't. The reality of the matter, my research shows me that about 50% of most populations would very much like their country to be run by their own version of Trump. But nobody wants other countries to be run by Trump because that affects their security. So Trump is unpopular internationally to a dramatic extent. The United States has dropped out of the top 10 in the Nation Brands Index, which has never happened before. In the 23 years that I've been running this study, no country has ever dropped out of the top 10. America has.
1: And Ukraine?
0: Ukraine.
1: Difficult case also, no, given the geopolitical situation.
0: Yes, I mean.
1: And maneuvering between various actors.
0: I think I would argue that when you're in a state of active warfare, all of this is pretty irrelevant. And the last thing I would want to do is to waste Zelensky's time with talking to him about the brand of Ukraine. Because he's got other far more important fish to fry right now. This is something to consider and maybe even to start planning for the recovery, for the post-war period, inshallah. How are we going to build our brand afterwards? But right now, no. It would be in poor taste and it would be irrelevant and anyway, probably impossible. One of the things I know from the Nation Brands Index is that international public opinion does not tolerate conflict. They don't want to think about it. They don't want to hear about it. So it's not like Russia loses loads of points and Ukraine gains.
1: Yeah, that would be an interesting case too to
0: work
1: with.
0: Well, indeed it is. Russia has lost more image than any other country we've ever measured.
1: Does it have any image left?
0: Very little. It's the only country we've ever measured that actually is weaker today than it was in 2008. But Ukraine is not doing so great either. And this is not Ukraine's fault, absolutely not. But unfortunately, because it's embroiled in international conflict and public opinion detests conflict, they punish Ukraine in their own minds. It's the same with Israel.

0: Israel and Palestine. Both Israel and Palestine are dropping dramatically in the Nation Brands Index because they're associated with conflict and people don't want to hear about conflict.
1: So what would you advise Putin 2026?
0: It's such a difficult question. What would I advise him? I think I would advise him that there is no future for a country that is universally detested.
1: And Hungary? What we've seen in Hungary?
0: Very reassuring. It's reminded me of something I badly needed to be reminded of, which is that human beings are not stupid and they don't want to be miserable.
1: Simon Anholt, thank you very much.
0: You're welcome.
2: I was talking to researcher and policy advisor Simon Anholt, who is the driving force behind the Good Country Index. That's all in this week's edition of the program. I'm Danuta Isler. Thanks for listening.

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1: What's up?
2: What's up?
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0: What's up?
1: What's up?
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Hi and welcome to Soundcheck, the program where we explore the Polish music scene and meet the artists shaping its sound. I'm Ada Janiszewska, your host here in Warsaw. In today's edition, a new chapter is beginning for Kasia Sienkiewicz. After years of success with her brother Jacek and the beloved duo Kwiat Jabłoni, Apple Blossom, the singer has decided to step into the spotlight on her own and launched a solo career. I think I'm going crazy with excitement, the 33-year-old admitted in a recent interview. The announcement came shortly after news that Kwiat Jabłoni would be taking a temporary break, a decision that surprised many fans. But for Kasia, this new direction is all about artistic growth and the exploration of fresh creative possibilities. A few months ago, speaking with the RMFFM radio broadcaster, she revealed, "Right now I am working on my solo material." Her new project focuses on a more personal and intimate side of her artistry, delicate and emotional, but also bold, honest, and fearless. Through these songs, Kasia Sienkiewicz wants audiences to discover a completely different side of her. On May 7th, she released her first solo single, Były Momenty, There Were Moments, and that's where we begin today's soundcheck.

Kasia said that her solo debut will center on themes close to women's experiences, relationships, emotions, heartbreak, and the highs and lows of everyday life. Here's what she told Polish radio. I am really used to having someone always singing with me, either my brother or I am invited to some duets. Of course, I've sung on my own at times, but those opportunities haven't been very frequent. I've always enjoyed singing in duets, which is a huge pleasure for me because I love collaborating with others. On one hand, I am very happy and excited about this challenge. On the other hand, I feel a bit stressed. Sometimes I even wake up at night thinking, wow, this is something new. Kwiat Jabłoni was formed in 2018, and from the very beginning, the duo captured the hearts of listeners across Poland. Their debut single, Dziś późno pójdę spać, Today I'll Go to Sleep Late, quickly became an online sensation, gathering millions of views on YouTube and turning the siblings into one of the most recognizable acts on the Polish alternative pop scene. Let's hear the song that started it all.

Their debut album, Niemożliwe Impossible, was released in February 2019 and immediately entered the Polish sales charts. Over the next few years, the duo's popularity continued to grow. In 2022, they joined forces with rapper Bedoes and singer-songwriter Krzysztof Zalewski for Męskie Granie, one of the country's biggest music events. Together, they recorded the hit single Jest Tylko Teraz, There Is Only Now.

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0: So now fans are wondering, does Kasia's solo career mean the end of Kwiat Jabłoni? According to the duo, absolutely not. The break is only temporary, and both artists emphasize that this is a chance for personal and creative development rather than a farewell. And to close today's edition of Soundcheck, here's a song that feels especially fitting for this moment. A track about fresh starts and new beginnings. Thanks for joining me today. I'm Ada Janiszewska. See you next time. And now, od nowa, from the beginning.
1: Wyobraź sobie, że umiesz widzieć rzecz taką, jaka ona jest. 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

0: Hello, I'm Agnieszka Bielawska, welcoming you to Warsaw Review, our regular rundown of some of the top stories of the passing week in Poland. Coming up, Warsaw hails Budapest's return to Europe as Modjar visits Poland on his first foreign trip.
1: He will continue to disagree on several issues, relations with Russia or Ukraine including, but Hungary will not disrupt the European unity, which is very good for Poland and for the European Union.
0: The United States to send 5,000 more troops to Poland, Trump says.
2: Donald Trump just announced that an additional 5,000 troops will be deployed to Poland. In situations like these, one thing is certain, all hands on deck, the pressure makes sense.
0: And Poland's former president and prime minister among first recipients of new European honor.
3: With the European Order of Merit, we honor those who chose to build Europe across every walk of life. Those who, when it was difficult, and when the outcome was uncertain, chose to lead.
0: Warsaw hails Budapest's return to Europe's democratic mainstream as the new Hungarian Prime Minister visits Poland on his first foreign trip since taking office. A report by Michał Owczarek.
4: After Peter Modjar won a landslide election victory in Hungary in April, he declared his first foreign trip as Prime Minister would be to Poland, which has long-standing ties with his country and where the centrist pro-EU government is closely aligned with Modjar's TISA party. However, unusually for a visiting foreign leader, Modjar on Tuesday first visited the southern, second-largest city of Kraków, which was once part of the Austro-Hungarian Empire. There, he visited a number of historical sites connected to Hungary. On Wednesday morning, Modjar travelled to Warsaw by train, saying that this gave him an opportunity to show Hungarians what remarkable infrastructure investments have been made in Poland, with the support of EU funds. Speaking alongside his Polish counterpart, Donald Tusk, Modjar declared that his government can learn from Poland on various issues. In Hungary, there's a humorous saying making the rounds that the Warsaw Pact is making a comeback. Now, with the victory of the TISA party, the Warsaw Pact has arrived in Budapest. Poland's government under Donald Tusk had to face many of the same challenges Hungary is now confronting after its election victory, restoring the rule of law and unblocking frozen European Union funds. In some respects, Poland is ahead of other countries, and I truly hope to draw on Poland's experience because it has achieved fantastic results. Modjar also noted that the heart of Europe beats in the central and eastern part of the continent. Later in the day, Modjar travelled onwards to the

0: northern Baltic city of Gdańsk, which is Tusk's hometown and the birthplace of the Solidarity movement. The two prime ministers met there with Lech Wałęsa, the former Polish president, anti-communist leader and Nobel Peace Prize winner. Speaking publicly, Tusk linked Gdańsk's role in Europe's democratic history with recent political developments in Hungary, praising Magyar's fight for a Hungary free from corruption, free from rot, and a Hungary that is returning to Europe. Your victory and your visit to the cradle of Solidarity send a powerful message to people across Europe and beyond that a new European spring has begun. Much like the Spring of Nations, the Hungarian Revolution and Solidarity in Gdańsk once did. Today, we deeply believe that this spring in Europe, thanks to people like you, will never come to an end. Tusk also offered Hungary support in reducing its dependence on Russian energy supplies, saying Poland had successfully diversified away from Russian oil and gas. Magyar promised to do everything to strengthen the friendship between the two nations. Meanwhile, crowds gathered in the Gdańsk Historic Center to greet the leaders, with some people waving Polish and Hungarian flags. Among them was student Stanisław Czajka, who seized the opportunity to greet Magyar in his native tongue. I write poetry in different languages. I've managed this in Spanish, English and Czech. Czech is sure relatively close to Polish, but I failed in Hungarian because the sentence structure is reversed. So I began learning the language and it just stayed with me. It's a very harmonious language. Every letter, every suffix and prefix carries meaning. And since the Hungarian Prime Minister was visiting, I decided to greet him in Hungarian.
1: A że przychodzi pan premier, to się z nim przywitam po węgiersku.
2: But your pronunciation is good.
3: Thank you.
0: Magyar left Poland on Thursday, travelling to Vienna, Austria, before returning to Budapest by train.
4: A report by Michał Owczarek. The United States is to deploy an additional 5,000 troops to Poland, President Donald Trump announced on Thursday, following intensive lobbying by Warsaw over the future of the US military presence in Europe. A report by Ada Janiszewska.
5: The issue of additional US troops in Poland has been on everyone's lips in recent weeks, especially after Washington initially announced that it had no plans to send more forces to the country. The debate intensified when reports emerged that around 4,000 American soldiers would be withdrawn from rotational deployment in Poland, triggering concern among Polish officials, military experts, and the wider public. Against this backdrop, US President Donald Trump's sudden declaration that the United States would instead send an additional 5,000 troops to Poland marked a dramatic reversal. Donald Trump just announced that an additional 5,000 troops will be deployed to Poland. In situations like these, one thing is certain, all hands on deck, the pressure makes sense. Deputy Defense Minister Cezary Tomczyk announced in a post on X. Polish Deputy Prime Minister and Defense Minister Władysław Kosiniak-Kamysz described the decision as good for Poland and stressed that the priority now is to implement it in practice. One thing is certain, Poland isn't losing anything. I'm convinced it's gaining in numbers or in terms of permanent presence. This decision will be made in the coming days, weeks, as the planning forces unfold. In recent days, pressure had reportedly been mounting in the United States from members of Congress. At the same time, criticism of the idea of abandoning America's best ally in Central Europe became increasingly visible in American media and political debate. Cezary Tomczyk, who concluded a visit to Washington on Thursday, during which he met with White House, Pentagon, and congressional officials, said Trump's announcement appeared to be the result of a diplomatic offensive by Poland.
6: This contact and channel have been opened.
5: Polish generals received a clear message from the American forces in Europe that this consultation process will take place in the coming days. From another perspective, the Polish-American alliance is crucial for Polish security. It's not just a matter of the American presence itself, but also a matter of sending a signal to Russia that Poland and the United States are in a strong alliance.

0: sytuacji, że jesteśmy w silnym sojuszu.
1: Former head of Poland's National Security Bureau, Jacek Siewiera, called the declaration a success for Poland. However, he emphasized that concrete decisions and operational details are still needed before the announcement can be fully assessed.
2: Polska właściwie wykorzystała ten czas.
1: Poland has made good use of this time. The Ministry of Defense has been very active and two ministers have been immediately sent to Washington. High-level meetings and very specific talks have been held. While it would be a great failure for all parties not to rotate 4,000 troops on our territory, maintaining this presence is Poland's success.
2: Sukcesem Polski jest utrzymanie tej obecności.
1: Prime Minister Donald Tusk also referred to the development as a shared success. In a social media post, he thanked everyone involved for their effectiveness and unity, including President Karol Nawrocki, government ministers, American congressmen, and long-standing friends of Poland in the United States. Former Polish ambassador to Germany, Janusz Reiter, admitted that Washington's methods can sometimes be difficult to understand, but argued that this particular decision benefits Poland. The question arises, though, whether this is a reversal of a long-term trend in American policy or simply a correction. I think I'm betting on the latter, that the direction of U.S. policy is not changing, and this means that American presence in Europe will decline. Since Russia invaded Ukraine, Poland has emerged as one of NATO's key frontline states and one of Washington's closest European allies. Any suggestion of reducing U.S. military involvement in the region therefore generates strong political reactions both domestically and internationally. According to experts, for now, the key question remains whether Trump's declaration will translate into a lasting increase in American military forces on Polish territory or whether it represents a temporary political gesture aimed at calming criticism.
3: A report by Ada Janiszewska. Former Poland's President Lech Wałęsa and former Prime Minister Jerzy Buzek were honored on Tuesday with the European Order of Merit, becoming among the first recipients of the new award. A report by Marcin Matuszewski.
4: The European Order of Merit is a new civilian distinction created by the European Parliament to recognize contributions to European integration and the defense of European values. The titles were handed out for the first time on Tuesday during the Parliament's plenary session in Strasbourg, and two important Polish figures were among the honored. Former Polish President Lech Wałęsa, who led the Solidarity Trade Union in the 1980s and played a pivotal role in bringing down communist rule in the country and across Europe, received the title of Distinguished Member of the European Order of Merit, also awarded on the day to former German Chancellor Angela Merkel and Ukrainian President Volodymyr Zelensky. A standing ovation welcomed the legendary leader of the Polish Democratic Opposition when he arrived on stage to receive the title.
5: Bardzo serdecznie dziękuję.
4: I sincerely thank you for this great individual honor, but I accept it as recognition of the victorious struggle of the entire Solidarity movement, which I led. I am committed to ensuring that the EU and the post-Solidarity generation achieve success. Therefore, new proposals for Europe and the world in general should continue to emerge from this place.
5: Powinny wychodzić nowe propozycje dla Europy w ogóle dla świata.
4: Lech Wałęsa said, addressing the European Parliament. The new technologies we build demand the reorganization of the world order, and what is happening around us today is the world finding out how this new reality should work, how it should be organized. We have to make use of all the inevitable mistakes we'll make along the way to single out the remaining good solutions and right decisions. By organizing them into a proper program for the future, we should be able to pass the global development exam, because if we won't, we will end like numerous civilizations that once used to exist. The legendary Solidarity leader ended his powerful address. Jerzy Buzek, who served as Poland's prime minister from 1997 to 2001 and later as president of the European Parliament, was named one of 10 recipients of the Honorable Member of the Order title. After receiving the distinction, Jerzy Buzek gave a speech in which he stressed the challenges of today's shifting landscape of international affairs.
6: Powiedzmy jasno, świat, w którym korzystaliśmy...
4: Looking ahead

0: To the future, I think we have to clearly say that the world we lived in and got used to benefiting from the dividend of peace, cheap LNG, safe trade with China and the US ready to defend us no longer exists. And given these circumstances, we have to rethink and strengthen the extraordinary project that our European Union is.
1: Musimy na nowo przemyśleć i umocnić.
0: Jerzy Buzek emphasized.
1: Od lat przygotowywaliśmy dla Unii.
0: For years we have been laying the foundations of the European Union on which today we can create and build up a new reality, build up military, energy and economic resilience. And within this new reality we also have to support Ukraine as much as possible. People have to see that the EU can provide security, jobs and prosperity. First and foremost, they have to believe in Europe. And Europe has always been strong when it has been able to imagine a better future for itself and to build it together in solidarity. So let us be brave and dream, but also act responsibly.
1: Dziękuję bardzo. Thank you very, very much.
0: Poland's ex-prime minister and former European Parliament president concluded. Another 7 recipients were named members of the European Order of Merit, including Ukrainian human rights lawyer Oleksandra Matwiczuk, head of the Center for Civil Liberties, which shared the 2022 Nobel Peace Prize. Across all categories, the inaugural group of 20 awardees also included, among others, former Irish President Mary Robinson, Moldovan President Maia Sandu, and members of the Irish rock band U2. European Parliament President Roberta Metsola pointed out that the award recognizes people who helped shape Europe through civic courage and commitment.
2: With the European Order of Merit, we honor those who chose to build Europe across every walk of life. Those who, when it was difficult and when the outcome was uncertain, chose to lead. Those who made decisions whose consequences they might never see, knowing only that they were the right ones for our people and for our union.
0: The European Order of Merit was established to mark the 75th anniversary of the Schuman Declaration, the 1950 statement widely regarded as the foundation of the European integration project that later evolved into the European Union.
3: A report by Marcin Matuszewski. There is a growing shortage of engineers, scientists and technology professionals across Europe, and one answer seems obvious: bring more women in. Poland has been trying to do exactly that for nearly 20 years, with mixed results though. A report by Agnieszka Łaszczuk.
4: Poland has been running one of Europe's longest campaigns to get women into STEM, science, technology, engineering and mathematics. It has lasted for nearly 2 decades, but a new report suggests the gap isn't closing and the effort is falling short, particularly in the digital fields that matter most to the economy. Just under a third of students at Poland's public technical universities are women, and that share has been falling in recent years, despite an earlier upward trend. Some of the figures are striking. On Polish public technical universities, women account for just over 15% of students in new technology fields, down from 16% 6 years ago. In ICT, information and communication technology specifically, the number of women has dropped by nearly 8,000, while the number of men has grown by more than 33,000. The segregation runs deep. In the last academic year, some degree programs had no women at all. Others were almost exclusively female. It is a picture of a system still shaped by old assumptions about who studies what. I asked Professor Andrzej Romanowski, Vice Rector of Łódź University of Technology, which subjects are the most popular with female students. He argues that the problem starts long before students reach university.
5: I think it's kind of traditional that the highest numbers of female students are in general in areas like chemistry, biotechnology, but also biomedical engineering. And usually the lowest numbers of female students are in areas like hard engineering, like mechanical engineering, but also in electrotechnics and maybe some also ICT subjects are not that feminized yet.
4: And in your experience, what are the most effective ways to encourage women to study technical subjects?
5: for sure, I'm not only, you know, a university employee, but also I have four

0: kids, two girls and two boys, and I see that we need to put more efforts into primary education, primary secondary schools. This is the moment in life of children that they are actually a little bit pushed outside of the hard subjects like, you know, mathematics, physics, and actually the curiosity is being tampered, I don't know. So we need to put more efforts in, for sure, let's say, marketing and public relations of these technology and STEM sciences in general. And for sure, we need to push more on lower level of education, not to kill this curiosity in children.
1: There are, however, some encouraging signs. The number of gender-balanced degree programs where neither sex dominates has been growing. In the last academic year, there were 122 such courses across technical universities, including 33 in technology fields. Biomedical engineering is one example where women actually outnumber men. A student currently studying a technical degree explains what drew her to the field.
2: My name is Maria Kubowska. I am a student of the first year of the Business, Society and Technology major, and I am a student of Politechnika Łódzka, Lodz University of Technology.
1: Why did you choose this subject?
2: Actually, since high school, I was very into mathematics and physics, but meanwhile, I discovered that I am also good at more human-centered subjects. So I basically discovered that I am good at both, and I was really looking for something that can be a connection of those two subjects on the verge.
1: And you're an ambassador of the campaign Women at Technical Universities. What do you think, how could we encourage more women to study technical subjects?
2: Well, I am the ambassador of this campaign because I think that the idea of the whole project is basically true. I think that technical universities are places for everybody, women as well as men, and I am just a person who really likes to engage in different projects, and I really like to try and inspire other girls.
1: The report published by the Perspective Education Foundation is part of a campaign now in its 19th year. Its authors say that without systemic action from schools, universities and government, the digital economy risks being built by and for only half the population.
3: A report by Agnieszka Łaszczuk. And finally, following Poland's first fatal bear attack in more than a decade, authorities and conservationists are stepping up efforts to monitor brown bears amid growing concerns over public safety. A report by Michał Owczarek.
4: Fatal bear attacks in Central Europe are rare, but recent months have seen a noticeable increase in human-bear conflicts, especially in the Carpathian mountain range. Encounters have surged due to growing bear populations, shrinking habitats, and animals venturing into populated areas for food, experts say. The spike in fatalities has sparked intense debate across Central Europe. In Poland, a 58-year-old woman was fatally mauled by a brown bear in April in a remote forest area in the southeastern Bieszczady Mountains region. This marked the country's first fatal bear attack in more than a decade. While the brown bear is a strictly protected species in Poland, permits may be issued in exceptional cases for the culling of a specific animal, Deputy Environment Minister Urszula Zielińska told Polish lawmakers last week. Current regulations already allow for swift action in cases involving animals that pose a real threat. Regional environmental protection agencies may authorize deterrence measures, capturing or relocation, while the national agency may, in exceptional cases, also approve an intervention call. Such permits are being issued, which means the state does have mechanisms in place to respond to specific dangerous situations. In response to concerns over public safety following the fatal incident, environmental conservationists in southeastern Poland have identified some 20 brown bears for a program of GPS tagging. Its aim is not only to protect people, but also the bears themselves, as the problem is that specimens had adapted to humans and have been more commonly seen around buildings and feeding from garbage bins. Rafał Rzepkowski of

0: Wildlife Fund Poland stresses that any bear attack on a human should be treated as an exceptional incident, as bears are naturally afraid of people and will not attack unless provoked. Most incidents deep in the forest typically occur when a person unexpectedly encounters a bear at close range while, for instance, collecting antlers or mushrooms off marked trails, or comes across a mother protecting her hubs. Bears do not view humans as prey. They are defending themselves or their young. A different challenge arises when bears begin appearing near residential areas, most often as a result of responsible human behavior, such as leaving household waste or compost unsecured, or deliberately attracting and feeding bears for photo purposes. The exact number of brown bears in Poland is not known, only based on estimates. Edward Marszałek, spokesperson for a regional state forest agency, says that the bear population is steadily growing and expanding its range. This year, Poland's brown bear population is estimated at between 250 and 300 individuals, roughly 10 times higher than in the 1970s or 1980s. As their numbers grow, so too does their range. Bears are no longer confined to the Bieszczady Mountains on Poland's southeastern border, but are increasingly appearing further north, including in the region where the recent fatal incident took place. Over the weekend, a brown bear killed a man in Bulgaria in the country's first fatal bear attack in 16 years. Romania, the home to the largest brown bear population in Europe, has experienced a spate of fatal encounters in recent years. In Slovakia, bear encounters, which escalated in 2024, prompted the government to legalize selective culling.
1: And that wraps up this edition of Warsaw Review, but join us next week for another rundown of the developments in Poland. I'm Agnieszka Bielawska. Thanks for listening.

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1: You're tuned to Warsaw. Welcome to Europe East, a look at life and events in this part of the continent. I'm Agnieszka Wielawska. And to start, Polish football star Robert Lewandowski announced last Saturday that after 4 years, he will leave FC Barcelona at the end of his contract in June. He bid Barca supporters goodbye in the last home game of the season and will depart as a modern legend who led the club back to winning trophies, including three Spanish championships. A report by Polish Radio's Marcin Matuszewski.
2: Polish veteran striker Robert Lewandowski is undoubtedly one of the world's top footballers of the 21st century. All in all, his illustrious career includes mind-blowing 696 goals and 196 assists in 1,001 senior games for European top-tier clubs and the Polish national team, as well as countless individual and team trophies the Warsaw-born star forward lifted on his way. Following 12 seasons with top German clubs, Lewandowski spent the last 4 years of his career in Spain at FC Barcelona. He arrived at the club in 2022 in a turbulent time of its organizational and financial trouble, and he led Barca back to winning trophies. However, across the last 12 months, the Polish veteran, who will soon turn 38, featured less for the club, in part also due to minor injuries which dotted his 25-26 season. All this sparked rumors that Robert Lewandowski will not extend his contract with Barcelona, running out at the end of June 2026. And on Saturday, a day before the Blaugrana's final home game of the season, the Polish national team captain confirmed this to fans on social media.
3: After 4 years, full of challenges and hard work, it's time to move on. I leave with the feeling that the mission is complete. I will never forget the love I received from the fans from my very first days. Catalonia is my place on earth. Thank you to everyone I met along the way during these beautiful 4 years.
4: Visca el Barça, visca Catalunya.
2: In response, the Catalonian club posted a farewell graphic on its social media, captioning Lewandowski's photo with the phrase "came as a star, lives as legend," which perfectly sums up the Pole's 4 years with Barca. Following the announcement on Sunday, the supporters flocked to the recently renovated Camp Nou Stadium to bid farewell to their star striker in his last home game for the club, with numerous fans from Poland also present. Barcelona's German manager Hansi Flick, who previously also coached Lewandowski at Bayern Munich, promised at the pre-match conference that he will field the Pole as a starter and guarantee him a proper send-off. He made good on his word, and Robert Lewandowski came out in a starting 11 to bid farewell to almost 60,000 of Barcelona fans in Sunday's match against Real Betis. And although he didn't score this time, when Barca's Polish captain was subbed off at the end of the match, the entire Camp Nou arena gave him a standing ovation as he left the pitch with tears in his eyes.
5: That's the last effort. He's coming off. One last sighting of goal for Robert Lewandowski. One of the greats

of the European game. Possibly the greatest Polish footballer ever. Certainly worthy of wearing the Barcelona number 9 shirt. The oldest ever Barcelona number 9. The love is mutual

0: in Spain at the age of 33, Robert Lewandowski proved that the world-class movement and finishing he presented in Germany were entirely transferable to La Liga, and that for a world-class athlete like him, age is just a number. He successfully led Barcelona through its transition phase that followed the Leo Messi era, mentoring an otherwise young roster on and off the pitch and serving as the focal point of the club's attack. Robert Lewandowski's legacy across his 4 years at Barcelona includes 3 Spanish championships, 1 Spanish Cup and 3 Spanish Super Cups. On top of that, individually he provided 119 goals and 24 assists in 192 games across all competitions, including one La Liga's top goalscorer title. Across Lewandowski's time in Spain, no other player scored more goals for any club in the country's football top tier. Furthermore, despite being with the club for just 4 seasons, the Pole managed to become the 11th best scorer in Barcelona's entire 127-year-long history, stopping just 1 goal short of the top 10.
1: That was a report by Marcin Matuszewski. While much of the world celebrates love on Valentine's Day in February, in Czechia it is May 1st that truly belongs to lovers. This spring date is marked by kisses under blooming trees, meetings beneath the statue of poet Karel Hynek Macha, and a long tradition of romantic symbolism. Romana Grajcarova from Radio Prague has this report.
2: For centuries, May has been perceived as a month of fertility, growth, and social rights that shaped community life. Why was fertility associated specifically with the month of May? What did the tradition of erecting maypoles look like in Czechia? How were maypoles connected to the transition from childhood to adulthood? And who was Saint Valpurga? These are just some of the questions answered by ethnologist Martin Šimša of the National Institute of Folk Culture.
3: In the past, May was not only a month of love, but also of fertility and eroticism. And if we look at the name Majus or May, the very essence of what happens during this time is encoded directly in the name of the month itself. The word Majus in Latin referred to growth. The word Magnus, meaning great, also comes from the same linguistic family. The ancient god Jupiter was a deity of growth and the generative force of spring. In ancient Rome, sacrifices were even made to him during the May celebrations. By its very nature, this month is a time of growth, and all the customs that our ancestors practiced during this period were aimed at supporting that growth and applying it to their crops and abundance, so that everything would grow vigorously and they would enjoy a good harvest.
4: Na jejich polnosti, aby všechno bujně rostlo a dočkali se dobré úrody.
2: One of the traditions associated with May that has survived in many parts of Czechia to this day is the erection of maypoles. In Czechia, it typically takes the form of a whole tree stripped of its branches and bark, except at the very top, which is decorated with fabric or paper ribbons and often a wreath. Nevertheless, variations of this tradition can be found all across Europe.
4: Majka, to znamená zelený stromeček, ať již v podobě skutečně té přírodní.
3: The maypole, which is essentially a little green tree, is a very old artifact. It can truly be seen as a kind of insignia, a cultural object that our ancestors used during these customs. It is interesting that in our region there is a kind of divide separating the eastern and western forms of this tradition. In the eastern areas, the maypole has remained in the form of a small tree, usually carried by girls who might take it into the forest or dance around it. In contrast, across Western Europe, the May tree is attached to a tall pole and raised high, perhaps precisely to further encourage growth. Moreover, in Western Europe, it is typically the boys who are responsible for handling and erecting the maypole.
4: V té západní Evropě to nakládání s tím stromem, s tím májem, mají na starosti chlapci.
2: However, the length of time the maypole remains erected varies from region to region. In some villages, it stands for just a few days, while in others, it remains up for entire month.
4: Ono v průběhu 19. století s tím, jak ten původní zvyk různě degradoval.
3: Over the course of the 19th century, as various reinterpretations took place,

0: the duration was gradually shortened. However, the oldest records make it clear that the Maypole originally stood throughout the whole month of May and sometimes even until Pentecost. The Maypole clearly signaled to everyone that the month of May was underway, a special time with its own privileges, during which young people also behaved in distinctive ways. It is quite an important aspect of the custom, because the celebration of May was largely associated with unmarried but adult youth who were capable of being sexually active, and indeed, they often were. Many people, in fact, never had the chance to marry and remained single for long periods. For example, young men who could not afford to buy a house and support a family. For them, living with sexual relationships was not realistic, and so this was one of the ways in which they expressed their sexuality.
1: Bezpohlavně nebylo možné, takže tímto způsobem oni tu svoji sexualitu aplikovali.
2: In the past, however, the boundary between childhood and adulthood was not as clearly defined as it is today. It was usually said that once a girl finished school, she became an adult, but it also depended on whether the other young adults accepted her into their group. And it was precisely this transition that took place in the month of May, closely connected to the Maypole traditions.
1: Právě těmi malými majkami, chlapci nebo chasa, kolektivně vyjevovali.
0: It was precisely through these small maypoles that the boys of the youth group collectively indicated which girls they considered to have become adults. In some regions of South Bohemia, a house could end up with as many maypoles on its roof as there were girls. It then, of course, depended on the girl whether she accepted this challenge or not. If she did, she left the maypole standing and could begin to join the group of adults, take part in their festivities and be invited to dances. Alternatively, she could take it down, hide it, throw it away or destroy it, making it clear that she was not yet interested in accepting this kind of recognition.
1: A bylo jasné, že jaksi o tuto čest ještě nestojí.
2: Legend has it that Saint Walpurga, who from a young age had devoted herself to God and did not wish to take part in these festivities, was mocked by others who said she was not worth a maypole being erected for her. She then prayed to God, asking him to reveal that he was her true bridegroom. And in front of her house overnight, a large, tall and beautiful maypole sprouted, as if to show that God acknowledged her as his true bride. This saint is also associated with the so-called Saint Walpurgis Night, which falls precisely on the night between the 30th of April and the 1st of May, and is linked to many rituals associated with warding of evil spirits. In the Czech Republic, the occasion is traditionally marked by lighting a bonfire on a hill and burning an effigy of a witch, symbolizing the driving away of evil. To move from fire back to the celebration of spring and love, many Czechs mark the occasion with a kiss under a blooming cherry tree. Such a kiss was originally meant to ensure fertility for the couple, and the roots of this tradition can already be found in ancient Rome. There, the 1st of May was celebrated as the so-called Floralia, a day dedicated to Flora, the goddess of spring and fertility. Today, many Czechs associate the 1st of May mainly with the opening two lines of Karel Hynek Mácha's most famous poem, Máj.
3: Byl pozdní večer, první máj, večerní máj, byl lásky čas.
2: Late evening on the 1st of May, the twilight May, the time of love. These are the opening lines recited by actor Václavovská in the 1960s. Even then, Mácha's Máj was taught to school children. However, neither the author nor his most famous poem gained recognition overnight. Máj was published during the Czech National Revival, a period when literary works were expected to serve primarily educational and patriotic purposes. The poem Máj gained supporters only several decades later, when famous Czech literary groups such as Májovci, Ruchovci and Lumírovci emerged.
0: This generation reinterprets Mácha. They focus more on his life and turn his emotional turmoil into a kind of attractive backdrop. And that is the Mácha we have on Petřín.

0: poet of spring, youth and nature.
1: Says Peter Bielek from the Faculty of Arts at Charles University, referring to perhaps the most famous depiction of Karel Hynek Mácha, the bronze statue located on Petřín Hill in Prague. It is precisely at this statue that lovers usually meet, and they give each other a mayday kiss there. According to legend, those who do so will have love that lasts a lifetime.
2: That was a report by Romana Grajcarová. Cluj-Napoca stands out as a major cultural and tourist hub, becoming the first city in Romania to receive the UNESCO City of Film designation. Ana Maria Popescu from Radio Romania International has the story.
3: Beyond the major international festivals that have already shaped its reputation, the city reveals its identity through thematic urban tours. Visitors can explore aristocratic Cluj and its baroque palaces, follow routes documenting the communist era, or uncover the secrets of the medieval center. For travelers with more time, the castles and nature reserves surrounding the city offer further opportunities for discovery. Karin Han of the Tourist Information and Promotion Center of Cluj-Napoca evokes the unmistakable atmosphere of the city. Located at the heart of Transylvania in a picturesque region, Cluj-Napoca has a special charm shaped by its nearly 2,000-year history, its geographical setting and its people. Here, time seems to flow differently. Locals have time to greet one another, stroll among the flowering trees of the botanical garden, watch the sunlight reflect off the twin buildings on Iuliu Maniu Street, the Mirror Street, smile and invite you to discover local traditions and culture. The city shelters archaeological remains thousands of years old, and its tumultuous yet mysterious past is revealed through artifacts unearthed by specialists, as well as legends lost in the mists of time. Its rich tourist, cultural and historical heritage lives on through moments, ancient vestiges, medieval and modern churches and cathedrals, and museums that stand today as a true legacy for the future. Beyond its historical layers, Cluj-Napoca has become a reference point on the contemporary cultural and urban map, attracting art lovers and innovators alike. Karen Han. Cluj-Napoca was recognized as a city of excellence in contemporary art more than a decade ago, which helped shape a vibrant community of artists, curators and collectors, supported by the University of Art and Design. Visitors can explore the city's contemporary art galleries. It is difficult to mention all of them, but the first one probably were Fabrica de Pensule and Plan B, the latter connected to its Berlin version curated by Mihai Pop. A project especially dear to us and much loved by visitors is the Someș River Promenade, Rethinking Someș, a revitalization of the banks of Someșul Mic River. This award-winning urban development initiative received the Gold Prize at the Architecture Madrid Award in 2025 and includes pedestrian routes, running and cycling tracks, expanded green areas, sports zones and playgrounds. To help visitors navigate this rich variety of attractions, the local authorities have developed digital tools and well-documented theme routes that guide travelers step by step, as Karim Han explains. There is our website Visit Cluj, which can be accessed from everywhere in the world, in almost all languages of the world, and where you can find suggestions for itineraries. Either the Cluj Gothic route or the religious sites route, anything related to the old city. If you want to check out the outskirts, we are happy to provide information on the religious sites built here hundreds of years ago. The Cluj palaces host prestigious institutions, such as the Art Museum, hosted by the Banfi Palace. An interesting circuit, but somehow dedicated more to specialists and the curious, is the Cluj statues route.

0: The vitality of the city stays high throughout the year, thanks to an impressive calendar of events. Here is what the destination has to offer in the coming months.
1: We
0: invite you to the Cluj Days, which take place between May the 21st and 24th. Once again, under the motto Cluj Days, create connections, we are waiting for you in a city full of smiles, emotions and contagious optimism, offering 100 events in 40 different venues over 4 days, with tens of thousands of hearts vibrating in unison. Next comes TIFF, the Transylvania International Film Festival, between June the 12th and the 21st. This year's sports festival is dedicated to the great champion Nadia Comăneci, and we are waiting for her in Cluj between June the 11th and 14th. The Jazz in the Park Summer Edition takes place between June the 5th and the 7th, and the Autumn Edition comes with many surprises as well. We have an inclusive social-cultural festival focusing on people with various disabilities on June the 6th and the 7th. Of course, Untold Festival takes place between August the 6th and the 9th, and then fall and winter events follow, culminating in the Christmas fair. Finally, for tourists who want to discover the county as well, the region around Cluj-Napoca offers fascinating options. So whether you're looking for a vibrant university city or for the tranquility of exceptional natural landscapes, Cluj-Napoca remains an essential destination for any travel enthusiast.
2: That was a report by Ana Maria Popescu. And finally, in Europeace today, Patricia Lucia Balayova from Radio Slovakia International explores how large-scale baking works.
3: Have you ever wondered what it takes for a loaf of bread to appear fresh on the shop shelf at 6 in the morning? Not just flour, water and yeast, but people, machines and a process that never really stops. I'm standing inside a large bakery where production has been running continuously for decades. Head of the Bratislava baking factory, Juraj Todt.
4: Výroba sa spustila.
5: Production started here in 1985, and it hasn't stopped since. We operate in 3 shifts, morning, afternoon, and night.
3: So while most of us sleep, the bakery is fully awake.
5: If we want fresh bread in the morning, we can't start in the morning. The process takes time. Fresh bread is baked at night, so it can be on the shelves early in the morning.
3: Inside, it feels less like a bakery and more like a living organism. Flour travels through pipes, dough moves on conveyor belts, machines hum, rotate, count, divide, and people, dozens of them, keep everything running.
5: We have around 180 employees. On each shift, about 25 people work directly in production.
3: And every single one of them plays a role in what might be the most ordinary and most essential food we eat.
5: This is where it all begins.
3: I'm speaking to baker Lubomir at the mixer.
6: Lubomir.
7: First we weigh the ingredients. Flour, water, salt, yeast. Some are dosed automatically, others manually. Then everything goes into the mixer.
3: It sounds simple, but after more than 40 years in the trade, even this moment still matters. From here, the dough starts its journey.
7: It goes into a divider. The machine cuts it into pieces of the correct weight. Then it goes to a pre-proofing chamber, then to the main proofing, and then shaping.
3: And sometimes the people here have been following this process for decades. How long have you been working here?
7: I've been a baker since 1988.
3: That's over 40 years.
7: Yes, something like that.
3: And your favorite part?
7: Making bread dough.
3: Even after all these years?
7: Yes. The funny thing is, that's what

0: I was most afraid of during my exams.
1: But not everyone here has decades of experience. Some are just starting.
2: Marek
3: Savola. I'm Marek. I've been here for about a month.
1: And what are you doing right now?
3: Now I'm at the bread divider. I collect the buns of dough and check the weight every 15 minutes. It's almost like a game.
1: So, did you always want to be a baker?
3: Since I was a kid.
1: And when you see your bread in the shop, do you feel proud?
3: I do.
1: So, after the dough is mixed, divided, properly weighed, it needs to rise.
4: We place the dough into baskets. These are proofing baskets. Then it goes into a proofing chamber, where it rises for about 45 minutes. Then it goes into the oven. It's baked for almost an hour.
1: Overall, this big hole that Mr. Todd took me into looks superbly futuristic. At least to me, a proper factory.
4: This is a deck oven. The bread stays in one place while baking. Next to it is a tunnel oven. The bread moves on a conveyor belt through different temperatures.
1: But not everything here is automated. Some things still rely on hands, repetition, and decades of experience.
5: I'm Jana. We are making crackling pastries right now. The machine cuts them into shape. It works like a guillotine.
1: A guillotine for dough?
5: We are now making pagacze.
1: You could picture pagacze as a round oil cake. And for how long have you been a baker?
5: 45 years.
1: 45 years? That's longer than many of the machines around us have existed.
5: I started as a confectioner. Then we moved into bakery production.
1: And do you still enjoy it?
5: Yes.
1: Short answer. No hesitation.
4: In the past, everything was loaded manually. Now, conveyor systems allow continuous production.
1: Continuous. Until something goes wrong.
4: These lines are basically computers now. If a sensor fails, the whole line can stop, and you might have a ton of dough inside.
1: A ton?
4: You have to react within minutes. Otherwise, the dough over-ferments, sticks everywhere, and the whole line can be out of service for weeks.
1: So, behind something as simple as bread, there's constant decision-making under pressure, because here, scale is everything.
4: We produce around 21 to 22 tons of products per day. More than half is bread. The rest is rolls and pastries.
1: 20 tons every single day. And it doesn't stop there. Deliveries continue throughout the day, adjusting to demand, filling empty shelves. And despite the scale, nothing here is left to chance.
4: We follow strict hygiene and safety standards. Everything must be documented, from ingredients to final packaging. Workers can't just grab a fresh roll and eat it, even if it's still warm.
1: Tempting, though. In smaller bakeries, you might see a few loaves come out of the oven. Here, it's different. This is an organism. Machines, people, timing, all working together around the clock. A journey that begins with flour, moves through machines and human hands, and continues through the night. So that something as simple as bread can be waiting for you in the morning.
6: And that visit to a bakery by Patricia Lucia Balajowa brought us to the end of this edition of Europe East. From Agnieszka Wielawska, it's thanks for joining me.
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0: Hello, I'm Agnieszka Bielewska, welcoming you to Warsaw Review, our regular rundown of some of the top stories of the passing week in Poland. Coming up, Warsaw hails Budapest's return to Europe as Modja visits Poland on his first foreign trip.
1: He will continue to disagree on several issues, relations with Russia or Ukraine including, but Hungary will not disrupt the European unity, which is very good for Poland and for the European Union.
0: The United States to send 5,000 more troops to Poland, Trump says.
2: Donald Trump just announced that an additional 5,000 troops will be deployed to Poland. In situations like these, one thing is certain, all hands on deck, the pressure makes sense.
0: And Poland's former president and prime minister among first recipients of new European honor.
3: With the European Order of Merit, we honor those who chose to build Europe across every walk of life. Those who, when it was difficult, and when the outcome was uncertain, chose to lead.
0: Warsaw hails Budapest's return to Europe's democratic mainstream as the new Hungarian prime minister visits Poland on his first foreign trip since taking office. A report by Michał Owczarek.
4: After Peter Modjar won a landslide election victory in Hungary in April, he declared his first foreign trip as prime minister would be to Poland, which has long-standing ties with his country and where the centrist pro-EU government is closely aligned with Modjar's TISA party. However, unusually for a visiting foreign leader, Modjar on Tuesday first visited the southern, second-largest city of Kraków, which was once part of the Austro-Hungarian Empire. There, he visited a number of historical sites connected to Hungary. On Wednesday morning, Modjar travelled to Warsaw by train, saying that this gave him an opportunity to show Hungarians what remarkable infrastructure investments have been made in Poland with the support of EU funds. Speaking alongside his Polish counterpart, Donald Tusk, Modjar declared that his government can learn from Poland on various issues. In Hungary, there's a humorous saying making the rounds that the Warsaw Pact is making a comeback. Now, with the victory of the TISA party, the Warsaw Pact has arrived in Budapest. Poland's government under Donald Tusk had to face many of the same challenges Hungary is now confronting after its election victory, restoring the rule of law and unblocking frozen European Union funds. In some respects, Poland is ahead of other countries, and I truly hope to draw on Poland's experience because it has achieved fantastic results. Modjar also noted that the heart of Europe beats in the central and eastern part of the continent. Later in the day, Modjar travelled onwards to the northern Baltic city of Gdańsk, which is Tusk's hometown and the birthplace of the Solidarity movement. The two prime ministers met there with Lech Wałęsa, the former Polish president, anti-communist leader and Nobel Peace Prize winner. Speaking publicly, Tusk linked Gdańsk's role in Europe's democratic history with recent political developments in Hungary, praising Modjar's fight for a Hungary free from corruption, free from rot, and a Hungary that is returning to Europe. Your victory and your visit to the cradle of solidarity

0: send a powerful message to people across Europe and beyond that a new European spring has begun. Much like the Spring of Nations, the Hungarian Revolution and Solidarity in Gdańsk once did. Today, we deeply believe that this spring in Europe, thanks to people like you, will never come to an end. Tusk also offered Hungary support in reducing its dependence on Russian energy supplies, saying Poland had successfully diversified away from Russian oil and gas. Magyar promised to do everything to strengthen the friendship between the two nations. Meanwhile, crowds gathered in the Gdańsk Historic Center to greet the leaders, with some people waving Polish and Hungarian flags. Among them was student Stanisław Czajka, who seized the opportunity to greet Magyar in his native tongue. I write poetry in different languages. I've managed this in Spanish, English and Czech. Czech is sure relatively close to Polish, but I failed in Hungarian because the sentence structure is reversed. So I began learning the language and it just stayed with me. It's a very harmonious language. Every letter, every suffix and prefix carries meaning. And since the Hungarian Prime Minister was visiting, I decided to greet him in Hungarian.
1: A że przychodzi pan premier, to się z nim przywitam po węgiersku.
2: But your pronunciation is good.
3: Thank you.
0: Magyar left Poland on Thursday, traveling to Vienna, Austria, before returning to Budapest by train.
4: A report by Michał Owczarek. The United States is to deploy an additional 5,000 troops to Poland, President Donald Trump announced on Thursday, following intensive lobbying by Warsaw over the future of the U.S. military presence in Europe. A report by Ada Janiszewska.
5: The issue of additional U.S. troops in Poland has been on everyone's lips in recent weeks, especially after Washington initially announced that it had no plans to send more forces to the country. The debate intensified when reports emerged that around 4,000 American soldiers would be withdrawn from rotational deployment in Poland, triggering concern among Polish officials, military experts, and the wider public. Against this backdrop, U.S. President Donald Trump's sudden declaration that the United States would instead send an additional 5,000 troops to Poland marked a dramatic reversal. Donald Trump just announced that an additional 5,000 troops will be deployed to Poland. In situations like these, one thing is certain, all hands on deck, the pressure makes sense. Deputy Defense Minister Cezary Tomczyk announced in a post on X. Polish Deputy Prime Minister and Defense Minister Władysław Kosiniak-Kamysz described the decision as good for Poland and stressed that the priority now is to implement it in practice. One thing is certain, Poland isn't losing anything. I'm convinced it's gaining in numbers or in terms of permanent presence. This decision will be made in the coming days, weeks, as the planning forces unfold. In recent days, pressure had reportedly been mounting in the United States from members of Congress. At the same time, criticism of the idea of abandoning America's best ally in Central Europe became increasingly visible in American media and political debate. Cezary Tomczyk, who concluded a visit to Washington on Thursday, during which he met with White House, Pentagon, and congressional officials, said Trump's announcement appeared to be the result of a diplomatic offensive by Poland. This contact and channel have been opened. Polish generals received a clear message from the American forces in Europe that this consultation process will take place in the coming days. From another perspective, the Polish-American alliance is crucial for Polish security. It's not just a matter of the American presence itself, but also a matter of sending a signal to Russia that Poland and the United States are in a strong alliance. Former head of Poland's National Security Bureau, Jacek Siewiera, called the declaration a success for Poland. However, he emphasized that concrete decisions and operational details are still needed before the announcement can be fully assessed. Poland has made good use of this time. The Ministry of Defense has been very active and two ministers have been immediately sent to Washington. High-level meetings and very specific talks have been held. While it would be a great failure for all parties not to rotate 4,000 troops on our territory, maintaining this presence is Poland's success. Prime Minister

0: Minister Donald Tusk also referred to the development as a shared success. In a social media post, he thanked everyone involved for their effectiveness and unity, including President Karol Nawrocki, government ministers, American congressmen, and long-standing friends of Poland in the United States. Former Polish ambassador to Germany, Janusz Reiter, admitted that Washington's methods can sometimes be difficult to understand, but argued that this particular decision benefits Poland. The question arises, though, whether this is a reversal of a long-term trend in American policy or simply a correction. I think I'm betting on the latter, that the direction of U.S. policy is not changing, and this means that American presence in Europe will decline. Since Russia invaded Ukraine, Poland has emerged as one of NATO's key frontline states and one of Washington's closest European allies. Any suggestion of reducing U.S. military involvement in the region therefore generates strong political reactions both domestically and internationally. According to experts, for now, the key question remains whether Trump's declaration will translate into a lasting increase in American military forces on Polish territory or whether it represents a temporary political gesture aimed at calming criticism.
1: A report by Ada Janiszewska. Former Poland's President Lech Wałęsa and former Prime Minister Jerzy Buzek were honored on Tuesday with the European Order of Merit, becoming among the first recipients of the new award. A report by Marcin Matuszewski.
2: The European Order of Merit is a new civilian distinction created by the European Parliament to recognize contributions to European integration and the defense of European values. The titles were handed out for the first time on Tuesday during the Parliament's plenary session in Strasbourg, and two important Polish figures were among the honored. Former Polish President Lech Wałęsa, who led the Solidarity Trade Union in the 1980s and played a pivotal role in bringing down communist rule in the country and across Europe, received the title of Distinguished Member of the European Order of Merit, also awarded on the day to former German Chancellor Angela Merkel and Ukrainian President Volodymyr Zelensky. A standing ovation welcomed the legendary leader of the Polish Democratic Opposition when he arrived on stage to receive the title.
3: Bardzo serdecznie dziękuję.
2: I sincerely thank you for this great individual honor, but I accept it as recognition of the victorious struggle of the entire Solidarity movement, which I led. I am committed to ensuring that the EU and the post-Solidarity generation achieve success. Therefore, new proposals for Europe and the world in general should continue to emerge from this place.
3: Powinny wychodzić nowe propozycje dla Europy i w ogóle dla świata.
2: Lech Wałęsa said, addressing the European Parliament. The new technologies we build demand the reorganization of the world order, and what is happening around us today is the world finding out how this new reality should work, how it should be organized. We have to make use of all the inevitable mistakes we'll make along the way to single out the remaining good solutions and right decisions. By organizing them into a proper program for the future, we should be able to pass the global development exam, because if we won't, we will end like numerous civilizations that once used to exist. The legendary Solidarity leader ended his powerful address. Jerzy Buzek, who served as Poland's prime minister from 1997 to 2001 and later as president of the European Parliament, was named one of 10 recipients of the Honorable Member of the Order title. After receiving the distinction, Jerzy Buzek gave a speech in which he stressed the challenges of today's shifting landscape of international affairs. Looking ahead to the future, I think we have to clearly say that the world we lived in and got used to, benefiting from the dividend of peace, cheap LNG, safe trade with China and the US ready to defend us, no longer exists. And given these circumstances, we have to rethink and strengthen the extraordinary project that our European Union is.
4: Musimy na nowo przemyśleć i umocnić.
2: Jerzy Buzek emphasized. For years we have been laying the foundations of the European Union on which today we can create and build up a new reality, build up military, energy and economic resilience.

0: And within this new reality, we also have to support Ukraine as much as possible. People have to see that the EU can provide security, jobs and prosperity. First and foremost, they have to believe in Europe. And Europe has always been strong when it has been able to imagine a better future for itself and to build it together in solidarity. So let us be brave and dream, but also act responsibly.
1: Thank you very, very much.
0: Poland's ex-prime minister and former European Parliament president concluded. Another 7 recipients were named members of the European Order of Merit, including Ukrainian human rights lawyer Oleksandra Matvichuk, head of the Center for Civil Liberties, which shared the 2022 Nobel Peace Prize. Across all categories, the inaugural group of 20 awardees also included, among others, former Irish President Mary Robinson, Moldovan President Maia Sandu, and members of the Irish rock band U2. European Parliament President Roberta Metsola pointed out that the award recognizes people who helped shape Europe through civic courage and commitment.
2: With the European Order of Merit, we honor those who chose to build Europe across every walk of life. Those who, when it was difficult and when the outcome was uncertain, chose to lead. Those who made decisions whose consequences they might never see, knowing only that they were the right ones for our people and for our union.
0: The European Order of Merit was established to mark the 75th anniversary of the Schuman Declaration, the 1950 statement widely regarded as the foundation of the European integration project that later evolved into the European Union.
3: A report by Marcin Matuszewski. There is a growing shortage of engineers, scientists and technology professionals across Europe, and one answer seems obvious: bring more women in. Poland has been trying to do exactly that for nearly 20 years, with mixed results though. A report by Agnieszka Łaszczuk.
4: Poland has been running one of Europe's longest campaigns to get women into STEM, science, technology, engineering and mathematics. It has lasted for nearly 2 decades, but a new report suggests the gap isn't closing and the effort is falling short, particularly in the digital fields that matter most to the economy. Just under a third of students at Poland's public technical universities are women, and that share has been falling in recent years, despite an earlier upward trend. Some of the figures are striking. On Polish public technical universities, women account for just over 15% of students in new technology fields, down from 16% 6 years ago. In ICT, information and communication technology specifically, the number of women has dropped by nearly 8,000, while the number of men has grown by more than 33,000. The segregation runs deep. In the last academic year, some degree programs had no women at all. Others were almost exclusively female. It is a picture of a system still shaped by old assumptions about who studies what. I asked Professor Andrzej Romanowski, Vice Rector of Łódź University of Technology, which subjects are the most popular with female students. He argues that the problem starts long before students reach university.
5: I think it's kind of traditional that the highest numbers of female students are in general in areas like chemistry, biotechnology, but also biomedical engineering. And usually the lowest numbers of female students are in areas like hard engineering, like mechanical engineering, but also in electrotechnics and maybe some also ICT subjects are not that feminized yet.
4: And in your experience, what are the most effective ways to encourage women to study technical subjects?
5: For sure, I'm not only, you know, a university employee, but also I have 4 kids, 2 girls and 2 boys, and I see that we need to put more efforts into primary education, primary secondary schools. This is the moment in life of children that they are actually a little bit pushed outside of the hard subjects like, you know, mathematics, physics, and actually the curiosity is being tampered, I don't know. So we need to put more efforts in, for sure, let's say, marketing, public relations of these technology and STEM sciences in general. And for sure, we need to push more on lower level of education, not to kill this curiosity in children.
4: There are

0: However, some encouraging signs. The number of gender-balanced degree programs where neither sex dominates has been growing. In the last academic year, there were 122 such courses across technical universities, including 33 in technology fields. Biomedical engineering is one example where women actually outnumber men. A student currently studying a technical degree explains what drew her to the field.
1: My name is Maria Kubowska. I am a student of the first year of the Business Society and Technology major, and I am a student of Politechnika Łódzka, Lodz University of Technology.
0: Why did you choose this subject?
1: Actually, since high school, I was very into mathematics and physics, but meanwhile, I discovered that I am also good at more human-centered subjects. So I basically discovered that I am good at both, and I was really looking for something that can be a connection of those two subjects on the verge.
0: And you're an ambassador of the campaign Women at Technical Universities. What do you think? How could we encourage more women to study technical subjects?
1: Well, I am the ambassador of this campaign because I think that the idea of the whole project is basically true. I think that technical universities are places for everybody, women as well as men, and I am just a person who really likes to engage in different projects, and I really like to try and inspire other girls.
0: The report published by the Perspective Education Foundation is part of a campaign now in its 19th year. Its authors say that without systemic action from schools, universities, and government, the digital economy risks being built by and for only half the population.
2: A report by Agnieszka Łaszczuk. And finally, following Poland's first fatal bear attack in more than a decade, authorities and conservationists are stepping up efforts to monitor brown bears amid growing concerns over public safety. A report by Michał Owczarek.
3: Fatal bear attacks in Central Europe are rare, but recent months have seen a noticeable increase in human-bear conflicts, especially in the Carpathian mountain range. Encounters have surged due to growing bear populations, shrinking habitats, and animals venturing into populated areas for food, experts say. The spike in fatalities has sparked intense debate across Central Europe. In Poland, a 58-year-old woman was fatally mauled by a brown bear in April in a remote forest area in the southeastern Bieszczady Mountains region. This marked the country's first fatal bear attack in more than a decade. While the brown bear is a strictly protected species in Poland, permits may be issued in exceptional cases for the culling of a specific animal, Deputy Environment Minister Urszula Zielińska told Polish lawmakers last week. Current regulations already allow for swift action in cases involving animals that pose a real threat. Regional environmental protection agencies may authorize deterrence measures, capturing or relocation, while the national agency may, in exceptional cases, also approve an intervention call. Such permits are being issued, which means the state does have mechanisms in place to respond to specific dangerous situations. In response to concerns over public safety following the fatal incident, environmental conservationists in southeastern Poland have identified some 20 brown bears for a program of GPS tagging. Its aim is not only to protect people, but also the bears themselves, as the problem is that specimens had adapted to humans and have been more commonly seen around buildings and feeding from garbage bins. Rafał Rzepkowski of World Wildlife Fund Poland stresses that any bear attack on a human should be treated as an exceptional incident, as bears are naturally afraid of people and will not attack unless provoked.
4: Do incidentów w głębi lasu dochodzi, gdy człowiek zaskoczy.
3: Most incidents deep in the forest typically occur when a person unexpectedly encounters a bear at close range, while, for instance, collecting antlers or mushrooms off marked trails, or comes across a mother protecting her hubs. Bears do not view humans as prey. They are defending themselves or their young. A different challenge arises when bears begin appearing near residential areas.

0: most often as a result of responsible human behavior, such as leaving household waste or compost unsecured, or deliberately attracting and feeding bears for photo purposes. The exact number of brown bears in Poland is not known, only based on estimates. Edward Marszałek, spokesperson for a regional state forest agency, says that the bear population is steadily growing and expanding its range. This year, Poland's brown bear population is estimated at between 250 and 300 individuals, roughly 10 times higher than in the 1970s or 1980s. As their numbers grow, so too does their range. Bears are no longer confined to the Bieszczady Mountains on Poland's southeastern border, but are increasingly appearing further north, including in the region where the recent fatal incident took place. Over the weekend, a brown bear killed a man in Bulgaria in the country's first fatal bear attack in 16 years. Romania, the home to the largest brown bear population in Europe, has experienced a spate of fatal encounters in recent years. In Slovakia, bear encounters, which escalated in 2024, prompted the government to legalize selective culling.
1: And that wraps up this edition of Warsaw Review, but join us next week for another rundown of the developments in Poland. I'm Agnieszka Bielawska. 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
1: What's up?
2: What's up?
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4: What's up?
5: What's up?
0: This week, a revival of Jewish culture in Poland. Post-war plans of Ukrainian migrants in this country, and we'll also look at eco-friendly grass mowers in Polish cities. I'm Sławek Szewc.
6: And I'm Agnieszka Bielawska. Hello.
0: When deliberating on Jewish culture, the first thing that comes to mind, at least for most people, is probably religion and places of worship. But in Poland, there's far more to that than the purely religious aspect. For long centuries, and let me stress this, members of the Jewish community have been an integral part of Polish society, contributing to its status and influence. Some 3.5 million people of Jewish descent, according to sources, had lived in Poland before World War II, accounting for roughly 10% of the country's entire population. As a result of Hitler's Third Reich genocidal policies, most had perished at the hands of Nazi henchmen, mostly in ghettos and concentration death camps established on German-occupied Polish territory during the Second World War. Then, after the war, especially in the late 1960s, the surviving handful of some 50,000 Jewish descendants had been further decimated by communist authorities, being exiled and deprived of Polish citizenship, a truly shameful chapter in Poland's modern history, bearing in mind the mentioned centuries of Jewish presence on Polish lands. As an example, for instance, here in Warsaw, things looked before the Second World War. Of its entire population, one-third were Jewish inhabitants, some 370,000 of them from a 1 million community in the Polish capital. Now, since the political turn of events of 1989, and the fall of the communist system at that time, a very distinct revival of Jewish culture has been taking place in Poland. And nowadays, in the land on the Vistula, as this country is often referred to, there are a number of places in which one can find Jewish culture, sometimes preserved from ancient times and sometimes brand new and focused on the future. I recently came across an article on culture.pl by Marek Kempa, who has taken visitors on a tour of some of the more meaningful places connected with Jewish culture in Poland.
6: And he starts off in Kazimierz Dolny, a small, very picturesque town on the river Wisła, overlooking the ruins of an ancient castle and surrounded by hills, and not very far from Warsaw. At the turn of the 19th and 20th century, nearly half of the inhabitants of the settlement were Jewish. Today, just as in the interwar period, Kazimierz Dolny is a popular summer getaway from the inhabitants of Warsaw as well as from Lublin. Being proud of its Jewish roots, the town annually hosts the Pardes Festival in the summer, which focuses on the multicultural heritage of this town. So, if you come to this beautiful place,

0: you might want to visit the famed restaurant Ufrisira at the hairdresser's, which serves Jewish specialities.
1: Indeed. As tricky as this may sound, there's another Kazimierz in Poland.

0: Jewish city district in all of Poland. There are seven synagogues in Kraków's Kazimierz and numerous Jewish restaurants. This neighborhood is also where the famous Jewish Culture Festival, which describes itself as the largest presentation of contemporary culture created by the Jews in Israel and the entire diaspora, takes place. Now, from its beginnings in the year 1988, the event now attracts 30,000 attendees who travel to attend it from many countries. The annual final concert of the festival, called Shalom on Szeroka Street, is a massive 7-hour-long presentation of Jewish music from all over the world. Since 2017, Krakow has also been home to Festivalt, an independent annual festival, which also focuses on Jewish culture, producing events from live performances to interactive tours.
1: Next, a city in northeast of Poland, located close to the Belarusian and Lithuanian borders, Białystok. It is a place in which Poles, Jews and other peoples coexisted harmoniously. There one can find historical Jewish buildings such as synagogues, the Trilling Palace or the family house of Ludwig Zamenhof, the creator of the Esperanto language. Białystok is also a great place to get in touch with Jewish culture because of the Zachor Color and Sound Jewish Culture Festival, which is held there annually. This event boasts a diverse program that includes concerts and workshops, amongst many other events.
0: Now let's move over to Tykocin. This little town, located just a half-hour drive away from Białystok, used to have a large Jewish community. Thanks to the numerous historical buildings in Tykocin, one can get a sense of what a typical pre-war shtetl, that is a small Polish Jewish settlement, looked like. There is a very well-preserved Grand Synagogue, the interior of which is embellished by truly stunning wall paintings. In the tower of this building, one can find expositions presenting a rabbi's room and a table set up for the Passover Seder.
1: And we move a little bit down southwest to Wrocław, the quarter of four temples. There is an area in this particular city where four places of worship, each of a different religious denomination, stand in the vicinity of each other. One of these temples is a synagogue, which together with the neighboring seat of the Jewish community of Wrocław, houses main events of the annual Zimcha Jewish Culture Festival. It takes place in the summertime and features, amongst others, concerts, screenings and lectures. Offerings have included lectures on kosher food as well as Jewish dance workshops.
0: Time to move to Łódź in central Poland, which at the turn of the 19th and 20th century was a vibrant textile manufacturing town, in which Poles, Jews, also Russians and Germans coexisted peacefully. The multicultural heritage of this city is a point of reference for the annual festival Łódź of Four Cultures, which takes place in the spring. The festival's program may include, amongst others, concerts, street theater performances, and debates which are linked to the city's diverse roots. Also, plenty of architectural relics connected with the Jewish community. Also with the owners of some of these biggest textile plants in Łódź in the 19th century.
1: Absolutely. We are in the center of the country, which means that we cannot leave out Warsaw. This former hotspot of pre-war Jewish culture has undertaken Herculean efforts in order to restore a breath of Jewish life into its streets. First and foremost, Grzybowski Square is a must-see. Located in the former Jewish district of Warsaw, this square is the central arena of the annual Zingers Warsaw Festival, produced by the Shalom Foundation. Each year during the summer, for 1 week, the square bustles with various Jewish-themed events, which can range from performances by renowned musicians from Poland and abroad to theatre shows.

0: museum visits, literary meetings, and, of course, sampling Jewish delicacies. The beating heart of Jewish life in Warsaw, however, is undoubtedly the Jewish Community Center. This organization is located in the heart of the capital of Warsaw on Chmielna Street. It is a place in which one can encounter as well as co-create Jewish culture in a friendly atmosphere. For example, if you want to participate in a Hanukkah culinary workshop or maybe enhance your artistic skills under the guidance of a tutor together with a group of people interested in Jewish-themed art, then the center is the very spot for you. On Sundays, one can join for Boker Tov, or a special Jewish-Polish breakfast. The menu of this weekly meal includes, amongst others, bagels, herring and hummus. And last and certainly not least, to encounter Jewish culture and history in Poland, one cannot leave out Warsaw's Polin Museum of the History of Polish Jews. This museum opened in 2013 and houses an interactive exhibition showing the 1,000-year history of the Jewish population in Poland.
1: So there's plenty to see, but also take part in, as far as Jewish culture is concerned in Poland. If you have the opportunity visiting our country and also visiting some of the places that we mentioned, take advantage of this opportunity by all means. But also, while on different itineraries throughout Poland, you can come across various relics of Jewish culture. There's a place just south of Warsaw, it's called Góra Kalwaria, which is, the meeting place of Hasidic Jews from all over the world. They come here to celebrate, one of their foremost members of this community, and it's very, very interesting to see and witness all the customs connected with this. This is mostly around the turn of March and April.
0: Also in Tarnów, where they come to see and pray on the grave of Rabbi Elimelech, and this Jewish community gathers there from across the world.
1: So there you are. Come and see for yourselves. Just a note for the latecomers, you're tuned to Polish Radio broadcasting from Warsaw. This is the weekly What's Up session with
0: Sławek Szewc
1: and Agnieszka Bielawska. A decisive majority of Ukrainians, given the end of the war hostilities in their country, for which we wish them all the best for a quick end to that war, they do not plan to emigrate from their homeland in search of job opportunities elsewhere. 88%, to be exact, intend and declare to stay in Ukraine, with only 8% thinking about emigration. But at the same time, those who are in Poland, and these are two categories of migrants. The first category are economic migrants, which have been in this country for quite a few years now, and the other category are war refugees, people who fled Ukraine after the Russian attack 4 years ago. Most of them, 38%, perhaps not most, but a great deal, one in four almost, they see their future here in Poland. And these are mainly people in the 35 to 44 age bracket, many of whom have not only well, had the luck of obtaining jobs here.

0: Poland, but they even went one step further. They established their own businesses. These are all legally employed people and businessmen with legal operations. So as we underscored on many an occasion, they contribute also to Poland's GDP, paying taxes over here and while being on a par, full-fledged citizens, one might say. To some is a blessing, to others not, but as we also mentioned many times, given the lack of people willing to work in certain sectors of the Polish economy, this group of Ukrainian migrants might prove a lifesaver.
1: Well, definitely, yes. They are also, in many cases, a lifesaver for those Ukrainians residing here in Poland, when you think of them setting up their own businesses. And there the clientele is primarily composed of Ukrainians living in Poland. So it is very nice to have a Ukrainian hairdresser or attend a Ukrainian-run beauty salon or go to a Ukrainian dentist who, for example, has already several clinics all across Poland.
0: As an item of interest, only last week, a new pizza parlor opened in my neighborhood, actually just across the street from my house. And as it turned out, about three quarters of the personnel over there are Ukrainians, who make fantastic pizza, because I also had the opportunity of tasting it. So it seems that they really feel at home over here and are also welcomed by Polish customers, people who also do business with those who, as I said, run their companies over here. So this indeed is good news. As far as the Ukrainian migrants in Poland are concerned, one in six say that they will go back to Ukraine once the hostilities end, in about a 1 or 2 year perspective. What might prompt them to change their mind would be, for instance, better pay, which is quite obvious.
1: Or a permanent work agreement, which is also obvious, but for the time being is not very obvious on the market, because still, like many Poles, many of these Ukrainian or Belarusian migrants are employed on a temporary basis, which does in a way offer them, for example, the insurance, but it is still not a true work agreement, a permanent one, through which you can, for example, be granted a bank loan, or which is also added up to your pension's age, for example.
0: Well, something which is extremely important if one wants to drop their anchor, so to say, here in Poland and stay here either permanently or at least for a longer period. One way or the other, we wish them all the luck, and especially that recent changes to the Polish Labor Code might also be an incentive for them, because some of these short-term contracts that you mentioned will be and have to be substituted by permanent employment terms. And now something, which is heartwarming, at least from my perspective. With the spring now in full bloom, flocks of sheep are once again being deployed across several cities in Poland to graze public green spaces as part of a broader effort to reduce emissions, lower noise levels, and manage public greenery in a more sustainable way. One such place is

0: Katowice, the capital of Silesia down south, noisy petrol-powered lawnmowers are hardly welcome there, especially that the province has the worst air pollution in Poland and actually in Europe, resulting in tens of thousands of premature deaths annually, as experts point out. So here, such an initiative is more than welcome, would you say, Agnieszka?
1: Well, it is a fantastic initiative because it happens for many years now, and three times a year, for environmental reasons, they have introduced the sheep as a natural mowers. So the flock, once having eaten all the grass in one region, moves to another. But of course, this is, all the ecological factors apart, it is a very, as you said, heartwarming initiative, because it is, a very quiet, effective and eco-friendly alternative to traditional mowings. And they also become part of a local attraction, not only for children, but also for many people visiting this coal mining region of Katowice.
0: Well, it's fun to see a herd of sheep right in a city center, a big city. Just for the record, these are Cameroon sheep. But I was wondering, because recently there was a talk about various methods of tending to lawns, be it private or in public spaces, namely patchwork mowing. And I was wondering, how could these sheep differentiate which spots of a given lawn should they graze on or not? Mm-hmm. Yes.
1: This might be a problem for the sheep. Maybe they will have a guide who will point to them the places that they are supposed to be grazing on and those which are forbidden. What worries me is the fact that for the time being, Warsaw has not as yet turned to sheep as mowers. But unfortunately, for us, our lawns in parks and near forests and in city centres are sort of maybe not mowed, but completely ruined by more and more wild boars, which have decided that Warsaw is a place to live in.
0: So slowly but surely, we might be pushed out of our cities by Mother Nature.
1: Just as we pushed them out, now they are taking a revenge.
0: Well, it's a challenge for scientists. They have to adopt some kind of a strategy. Speaking of neighborhood experience, just as with the pizza parlor, I noticed just a couple of weeks ago a small herd of goats in one of the gardens of a nearby house, and I was wondering what a good job they might do. But then it occurred to me that goats
1: eat everything.
0: Exactly. So I don't know, perhaps one of my neighbors decided to clear their lawn literally right down to the ground. I'll have to do
1: some investigation.
0: I'll let you know for sure. That's all for this week. I'm Sławek Szewc.
1: And Agnieszka Bielawska. Thanks for being with us.
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3: What's up?
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5: What's up?
6: Polish Fusion.
7: Polski Fusion.
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7: Kebab.
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1: Agnieszka Bielawska,
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1: You're tuned to Warsaw. Welcome to Europe East, a look at life and events in this part of the continent. I'm Agnieszka Bielawska. And to start, Polish football star Robert Lewandowski announced last Saturday that after 4 years, he will leave FC Barcelona at the end of his contract in June. He bid Barca supporters goodbye in the last home game of the season and will depart as a modern legend who led the club back to winning trophies, including three Spanish championships. A report by Polish Radio's Marcin Matuszewski.
2: Polish veteran striker Robert Lewandowski is undoubtedly one of the world's top footballers of the 21st century. All in all, his illustrious career includes mind-blowing 696 goals and 196 assists in 1,001 senior games for European top-tier clubs and the Polish national team, as well as countless individual and team trophies the Warsaw-born star forward lifted on his way. Following 12 seasons with top German clubs, Lewandowski spent the last 4 years of his career in Spain at FC Barcelona. He arrived at the club in 2022 in a turbulent time of its organizational and financial trouble, and he led Barca back to winning trophies. However, across the last 12 months, the Polish veteran, who will soon turn 38, featured less for the club, in part also due to minor injuries which dotted his 25-26 season. All this sparked rumors that Robert Lewandowski will not extend his contract with Barcelona, running out at the end of June 2026. And on Saturday, a day before the Blaugrana's final home game of the season, the Polish national team captain confirmed this to fans on social media.
3: After 4 years, full of challenges and hard work, it's time to move on. I leave with the feeling that the mission is complete. I will never forget the love I received from the fans from my very first days. Catalonia is my place on earth. Thank you to everyone I met along the way during these beautiful 4 years.
4: Visca el Barça, visca Catalunya.
2: In response, the Catalonian club posted a farewell graphic on its social media, captioning Lewandowski's photo with the phrase "came as a star, lives as legend," which perfectly sums up the Pole's 4 years with Barca. Following the announcement on Sunday, the supporters flocked to the recently renovated Camp Nou Stadium to bid farewell to their star striker in his last home game for the club, with numerous fans from Poland also present. Barcelona's German manager Hansi Flick, who previously also coached Lewandowski at Bayern Munich, promised at the pre-match conference that he will field the Pole as a starter and guarantee him a proper send-off. He made good on his word, and Robert Lewandowski came out in a starting 11 to bid farewell to almost 60,000 of Barcelona fans in Sunday's match against Real Betis. And although he didn't score this time, when Barca's Polish captain was subbed off at the end of the match, the entire Camp Nou arena gave him a standing ovation as he left the pitch with tears in his eyes.
5: That's the last effort. He's coming off.
6: One last sighting of goal for Robert Lewandowski. One of the greats of the European game. Possibly the greatest Polish footballer ever. Certainly worthy of wearing the Barcelona number 9 shirt. The oldest ever Barcelona number 9. The love is mutual at the Camp Nou.
2: ESPN reported. A special emotional farewell ceremony for Lewandowski and his family was also held right after the match.
7: Robert!
2: FC Barcelona's YouTube channel relayed. Arriving in Spain at the age of 33, Robert Lewandowski proved that the world-class movement and finishing he presented in Germany were entirely transferable to La Liga, and that for a world-class athlete like him, age is just a number. He successfully led Barcelona through its transition phase that followed the Leo Messi era, mentoring an otherwise young roster on and off the pitch and serving as the focal point of the club's attack. Robert Lewandowski's legacy across his 4 years

0: said Barcelona includes 3 Spanish championships, 1 Spanish Cup and 3 Spanish Super Cups. On top of that, individually he provided 119 goals and 24 assists in 192 games across all competitions, including one La Liga's top goalscorer title. Across Lewandowski's time in Spain, no other player scored more goals for any club in the country's football top tier. Furthermore, despite being with the club for just 4 seasons, the Pole managed to become the 11th best scorer in Barcelona's entire 127-year-long history, stopping just one goal short of the top 10.
1: That was a report by Marcin Matuszewski. While much of the world celebrates love on Valentine's Day in February, in Czechia it is May 1st that truly belongs to lovers. This spring date is marked by kisses under blooming trees, meetings beneath the statue of poet Karel Hynek Macha, and a long tradition of romantic symbolism. Romana Grajcarova from Radio Prague has this report.
2: For centuries, May has been perceived as a month of fertility, growth, and social rights that shaped community life. Why was fertility associated specifically with the month of May? What did the tradition of erecting maypoles look like in Czechia? How were maypoles connected to the transition from childhood to adulthood? And who was Saint Valpurga? These are just some of the questions answered by ethnologist Martin Šimša of the National Institute of Folk Culture.
3: Bezesporu nejenom lásky, ale plodnosti, erotiky, takže jo.
4: In the past, May was not only a month of love, but also of fertility and eroticism. And if you look at the name Majus or May, the very essence of what happens during this time is encoded directly in the name of the month itself. The word Majus in Latin referred to growth. The word Magnus, meaning great, also comes from the same linguistic family. The ancient god Jupiter was a deity of growth and the generative force of spring. In ancient Rome, sacrifices were even made to him during the May celebrations. By its very nature, this month is a time of growth, and all the customs that our ancestors practiced during this period were aimed at supporting that growth and applying it to their crops and abundance, so that everything would grow vigorously and they would enjoy a good harvest.
3: Na jejich polnosti, aby všechno bujně rostlo a dočkali se dobré úrody.
2: One of the traditions associated with May that has survived in many parts of Czechia to this day is the erection of maypoles. In Czechia, it typically takes the form of a whole tree stripped of its branches and bark, except at the very top, which is decorated with fabric or paper ribbons and often a wreath. Nevertheless, variations of this tradition can be found all across Europe.
3: Majka, to znamená zelený stromeček, ať již v podobě skutečně té přírodní.
4: The maypole, which is essentially a little green tree, is a very old artifact. It can truly be seen as a kind of insignia, a cultural object that our ancestors used during these customs. It is interesting that in our region there is a kind of divide separating the eastern and western forms of this tradition. In the eastern areas, the maypole has remained in the form of a small tree, usually carried by girls who might take it into the forest or dance around it. In contrast, across Western Europe, the May tree is attached to a tall pole and raised high, perhaps precisely to further encourage growth. Moreover, in Western Europe, it is typically the boys who are responsible for handling and erecting the maypole.
3: V té západní Evropě to nakládání s tím stromem, s tím májem, mají na starosti chlapci.
2: However, the length of time the maypole remains erected varies from region to region. In some villages, it stands for just a few days, while in others, it remains up for entire month.
3: Ono v průběhu 19. století s tím, jak ten původní zvyk různě degradoval nebo
4: over the course of the 19th century, as various reinterpretations took place, the duration was gradually shortened. However, the oldest records make it clear that the maypole originally stood throughout the whole month of May and sometimes even until Pentecost. The maypole, clearly signaled to everyone that the month of May was underway, a special time with its own privileges, during which young people also behaved in distinctive ways. It is quite an important aspect of the custom, because the celebration of May was largely associated with

0: with unmarried but adult youth who were capable of being sexually active, and indeed they often were. Many people, in fact, never had the chance to marry and remained single for long periods. For example, young men who could not afford to buy a house and support a family. For them, living with sexual relationships was not realistic, and so this was one of the ways in which they expressed their sexuality.
1: In the past, however, the boundary between childhood and adulthood was not as clearly defined as it is today. It was usually said that once a girl finished school, she became an adult, but it also depended on whether the other young adults accepted her into their group. And it was precisely this transition that took place in the month of May, closely connected to the Maypole traditions.
2: Právě těmi malými majkami chlapci nebo chasa kolektivně vyjevovali.
0: It was precisely through these small maypoles that the boys of the youth group collectively indicated which girls they considered to have become adults. In some regions of South Bohemia, a house could end up with as many maypoles on its roof as there were girls. It then, of course, depended on the girl whether she accepted this challenge or not. If she did, she left the maypole standing and could begin to join the group of adults, take part in their festivities and be invited to dances. Alternatively, she could take it down, hide it, throw it away or destroy it, making it clear that she was not yet interested in accepting this kind of recognition.
2: A bylo jasné, že jaksi o tuto čest ještě nestojí.
1: Legend has it that Saint Walpurga, who from a young age had devoted herself to God and did not wish to take part in these festivities, was mocked by others who said she was not worth a maypole being erected for her. She then prayed to God, asking him to reveal that he was her true bridegroom. And in front of her house overnight, a large, tall and beautiful maypole sprouted, as if to show that God acknowledged her as his true bride. This saint is also associated with the so-called Saint Walpurgis Night, which falls precisely on the night between the 30th of April and the 1st of May, and is linked to many rituals associated with warding of evil spirits. In the Czech Republic, the occasion is traditionally marked by lighting a bonfire on a hill and burning an effigy of a witch, symbolizing the driving away of evil. To move from fire back to the celebration of spring and love, many Czechs mark the occasion with a kiss under a blooming cherry tree. Such a kiss was originally meant to ensure fertility for the couple, and the roots of this tradition can already be found in ancient Rome. There, the 1st of May was celebrated as the so-called Floralia, a day dedicated to Flora, the goddess of spring and fertility. Today, many Czechs associate the 1st of May mainly with the opening two lines of Karel Hynek Mácha's most famous poem, Máj.
3: Byl pozdní večer, první máj, večerní máj, byl lásky čas.
1: Late evening on the 1st of May, the twilight May, the time of love. These are the opening lines recited by actor Václav Voska in the 1960s. Even then, Mácha's Máj was taught to school children. However, neither the author nor his most famous poem gained recognition overnight. Máj was published during the Czech National Revival, a period when literary works were expected to serve primarily educational and patriotic purposes. The poem Máj gained supporters only several decades later, when famous Czech literary groups such as Májovci, Ruchovci and Lumírovci emerged.
0: This generation reinterprets Mácha. They focus more on his life and turn his emotional turmoil into a kind of attractive backdrop. And that is the Mácha we have on Petřín, poet of spring, youth and nature.
1: Says Peter Bielek from the Faculty of Arts at Charles University, referring to perhaps the most famous depiction of Karel Hynek Mácha, the bronze statue located on Petřín Hill in Prague. It is precisely at this statue that lovers usually meet and they give each other a May Day kiss there. According to legend, those who do so will have love that lasts a lifetime.

0: time.
1: That was a report by Irmana Grajtarova. Cluj-Napoca stands out as a major cultural and tourist hub, becoming the first city in Romania to receive the UNESCO City of Film designation. Ana Maria Popescu from Radio Romania International has the story.
0: Beyond the major international festivals that have already shaped its reputation, the city reveals its identity through thematic urban tours. Visitors can explore aristocratic Cluj and its baroque palaces, follow routes documenting the communist era, or uncover the secrets of the medieval center. For travelers with more time, the castles and nature reserves surrounding the city offer further opportunities for discovery. Karin Han of the Tourist Information and Promotion Center of Cluj-Napoca evokes the unmistakable atmosphere of the city. Located at the heart of Transylvania in a picturesque region, Cluj-Napoca has a special charm shaped by its nearly 2,000-year history, its geographical setting, and its people. Here, time seems to flow differently. Locals have time to greet one another, stroll among the flowering trees of the botanical garden, watch the sunlight reflect off the twin buildings on Iuliu Maniu Street, the Mirror Street, smile and invite you to discover local traditions and culture. The city shelters archaeological remains thousands of years old, and its tumultuous yet mysterious past is revealed through artifacts unearthed by specialists, as well as legends lost in the mists of time. Its rich tourist, cultural, and historical heritage lives on through moments, ancient vestiges, medieval and modern churches and cathedrals, and museums that stand today as a true legacy for the future. Beyond its historical layers, Cluj-Napoca has become a reference point on the contemporary cultural and urban map, attracting art lovers and innovators alike. Karen Han. Cluj-Napoca was recognized as a city of excellence in contemporary art more than a decade ago, which helped shape a vibrant community of artists, curators, and collectors, supported by the University of Art and Design. Visitors can explore the city's contemporary art galleries. It is difficult to mention all of them, but the first one probably were Fabrica de Pensule and Plan B, the latter connected to its Berlin version curated by Mihai Pop. A project especially dear to us and much loved by visitors is the Someș River Promenade, Rethinking Someș, a revitalization of the banks of Someșul Mic River. This award-winning urban development initiative received the Gold Prize at the Architecture Madrid Award in 2025 and includes pedestrian routes, running and cycling tracks, expanded green areas, sports zones, and playgrounds. To help visitors navigate this rich variety of attractions, the local authorities have developed digital tools and well-documented theme routes that guide travelers step by step, as Karim Han explains. There is our website Visit Cluj, which can be accessed from everywhere in the world, in almost all languages of the world, and where you can find suggestions for itineraries. Either the Cluj Gothic route or the religious sites route, anything related to the old city. If you want to check out the outskirts, we are happy to provide information on the religious sites built here hundreds of years ago. The Cluj palaces host prestigious institutions, such as the Art Museum, hosted by the Banfi Palace. An interesting circuit, but somehow dedicated more to specialists and the curious, is the Cluj statues route. The vitality of the city stays high throughout the year, thanks to an impressive calendar of events. Here is what the destination has to offer in the coming months.
2: We
0: invite you to the Cluj Days, which take place between May the 21st and 24th. Once again, under the motto Cluj Days,

0: Create connections. We are waiting for you in a city full of smiles, emotions, and contagious optimism, offering 100 events in 40 different venues over 4 days, with tens of thousands of hearts vibrating in unison. Next comes TIFF, the Transylvania International Film Festival, between June the 12th and the 21st. This year's sports festival is dedicated to the great champion Nadia Comăneci, and we are waiting for her in Cluj between June the 11th and 14th. The Jazz in the Park Summer Edition takes place between June the 5th and the 7th, and the Autumn Edition comes with many surprises as well. We have an inclusive social-cultural festival focusing on people with various disabilities on June the 6th and the 7th. Of course, Untold Festival takes place between August the 6th and the 9th, and then fall and winter events follow, culminating in the Christmas fair. Finally, for tourists who want to discover the county as well, the region around Cluj-Napoca offers fascinating options. So whether you're looking for a vibrant university city or for the tranquility of exceptional natural landscapes, Cluj-Napoca remains an essential destination for any travel enthusiast.
1: That was a report by Anna Maria Popescu. And finally, in Europeace today, Patricia Lucia Balajova from Radio Slovakia International explores how large-scale baking works.
2: Have you ever wondered what it takes for a loaf of bread to appear fresh on the shop shelf at 6 in the morning? Not just flour, water and yeast, but people, machines and a process that never really stops. I'm standing inside a large bakery where production has been running continuously for decades. Head of the Bratislava baking factory, Juraj Todd.
3: Výroba sa spustila.
4: Production started here in 1985, and it hasn't stopped since. We operate in 3 shifts, morning, afternoon, and night.
2: So while most of us sleep, the bakery is fully awake.
4: If we want fresh bread in the morning, we can't start in the morning. The process takes time. Fresh bread is baked at night, so it can be on the shelves early in the morning.
2: Inside, it feels less like a bakery and more like a living organism. Flour travels through pipes, dough moves on conveyor belts, machines hum, rotate, count, divide, and people, dozens of them, keep everything running.
4: We have around 180 employees. On each shift, about 25 people work directly in production.
2: And every single one of them plays a role in what might be the most ordinary and most essential food we eat.
4: This is where it all begins.
2: I'm speaking to baker Lubomir at the mixer.
5: Lubomir.
6: First we weigh the ingredients. Flour, water, salt, yeast. Some are dosed automatically, others manually. Then everything goes into the mixer.
2: It sounds simple, but after more than 40 years in the trade, even this moment still matters. From here, the dough starts its journey.
6: It goes into a divider. The machine cuts it into pieces of the correct weight. Then it goes to a pre-proofing chamber, then to the main proofing, and then shaping.
2: And sometimes, the people here have been following this process for decades. How long have you been working here?
6: I've been a baker since 1988.
2: That's over 40 years.
6: Yes, something like that.
2: And your favorite part?
6: Making bread dough.
2: Even after all these years?
6: Yes. The funny thing is, that's what I was most afraid of during my exams.
2: But not everyone here has decades of experience. Some are just starting.
7: I'm Marek. I've been here for about a month.
2: And what are you doing right now?
7: Now I'm at the bread divider. I collect the buns of dough and check the weight every 15 minutes. It's almost like a game.
2: So, did you always want to be a baker?
7: Since I was a kid.
2: And when you see your bread in the shop,

0: Do you feel proud?
1: I do.
0: So, after the dough is mixed, divided, properly weighed, it needs to rise.
2: We place the dough into baskets. These are proofing baskets. Then it goes into a proofing chamber, where it rises for about 45 minutes. Then it goes into the oven. It's baked for almost an hour.
0: Overall, this big hole that Mr. Todd took me into looks superbly futuristic. At least to me. A proper factory.
2: This is a deck oven. The bread stays in one place while baking. Next to it is a tunnel oven. The bread moves on a conveyor belt through different temperatures.
0: But not everything here is automated. Some things still rely on hands, repetition, and decades of experience.
3: I'm Jana. We are making crackling pastries right now. The machine cuts them into shape. It works like a guillotine.
0: A guillotine for dough?
3: We are now making pagaçe.
0: You could picture pagaçe as a round oil cake. And for how long have you been a baker?
3: 45 years.
0: 45 years? That's longer than many of the machines around us have existed.
3: I started as a confectioner, then we moved into bakery production.
0: And do you still enjoy it?
3: Yes.
0: Short answer, no hesitation.
2: In the past, everything was loaded manually. Now, conveyor systems allow continuous production.
0: Continuous. Until something goes wrong.
2: These lines are basically computers now. If a sensor fails, the whole line can stop, and you might have a ton of dough inside.
0: A ton?
2: You have to react within minutes. Otherwise, the dough over-ferments, sticks everywhere, and the whole line can be out of service for weeks.
0: So, behind something as simple as bread, there's constant decision-making under pressure, because here, scale is everything.
2: We produce around 21 to 22 tons of products per day. More than half is bread. The rest is rolls and pastries.
0: 20 tons every single day. And it doesn't stop there. Deliveries continue throughout the day, adjusting to demand, filling empty shelves. And despite the scale, nothing here is left to chance.
2: We follow strict hygiene and safety standards. Everything must be documented, from ingredients to final packaging. Workers can't just grab a fresh roll and eat it, even if it's still warm.
0: Tempting, though. In smaller bakeries, you might see a few loaves come out of the oven. Here, it's different. This is an organism. Machines, people, timing, all working together around the clock. A journey that begins with flour, moves through machines and human hands, and continues through the night. So that something as simple as bread can be waiting for you in the morning.
4: And that visit to a bakery by Patricia Lucia Balajova brought us to the end of this edition of Europe East. From Agnieszka Wielawska, it's thanks for joining me.
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1: Tu Warszawa, tu Polskie Radio. 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

Hello, I'm Agnieszka Bielewska, welcoming you to Warsaw Review, our regular rundown of some of the top stories of the passing week in Poland. Coming up, Warsaw hails Budapest's return to Europe as Modjar visits Poland on his first

0: foreign trip.
1: He will continue to disagree on several issues, relations with Russia or Ukraine including, but Hungary will not disrupt the European unity, which is very good for Poland and for the European Union.
0: The United States to send 5,000 more troops to Poland, Trump says.
2: Donald Trump just announced that an additional 5,000 troops will be deployed to Poland. In situations like these, one thing is certain, all hands on deck, the pressure makes sense.
0: And Poland's former president and prime minister among first recipients of new European honor.
3: With the European Order of Merit, we honor those who chose to build Europe across every walk of life. Those who, when it was difficult and when the outcome was uncertain, chose to lead.
0: Warsaw hails Budapest's return to Europe's democratic mainstream as the new Hungarian prime minister visits Poland on his first foreign trip since taking office. A report by Michał Owczarek.
4: After Peter Magyar won a landslide election victory in Hungary in April, he declared his first foreign trip as prime minister would be to Poland, which has long-standing ties with his country and where the centrist pro-EU government is closely aligned with Magyar's Tisza party. However, unusually for a visiting foreign leader, Magyar on Tuesday first visited the southern, second-largest city of Kraków, which was once part of the Austro-Hungarian Empire. There, he visited a number of historical sites connected to Hungary. On Wednesday morning, Magyar travelled to Warsaw by train, saying that this gave him an opportunity to show Hungarians what remarkable infrastructure investments have been made in Poland with the support of EU funds. Speaking alongside his Polish counterpart, Donald Tusk, Magyar declared that his government can learn from Poland on various issues. In Hungary, there's a humorous saying making the rounds that the Warsaw Pact is making a comeback. Now, with the victory of the Tisza party, the Warsaw Pact has arrived in Budapest. Poland's government under Donald Tusk had to face many of the same challenges Hungary is now confronting after its election victory, restoring the rule of law and unblocking frozen European Union funds. In some respects, Poland is ahead of other countries, and I truly hope to draw on Poland's experience because it has achieved fantastic results. Magyar also noted that the heart of Europe beats in the central and eastern part of the continent. Later in the day, Magyar travelled onwards to the northern Baltic city of Gdańsk, which is Tusk's hometown and the birthplace of the Solidarity movement. The two prime ministers met there with Lech Wałęsa, the former Polish president, anti-communist leader and Nobel Peace Prize winner. Speaking publicly, Tusk linked Gdańsk's role in Europe's democratic history with recent political developments in Hungary, praising Magyar's fight for a Hungary free from corruption, free from rot, and a Hungary that is returning to Europe. Your victory and your visit to the cradle of solidarity send a powerful message to people across Europe and beyond that a new European spring has begun. Much like the Spring of Nations, the Hungarian Revolution and solidarity in Gdańsk once did. Today, we deeply believe that this spring in Europe, thanks to people like you, will never come to an end.
5: Nigdy się nie skończy.
4: Tusk also offered Hungary support in reducing its dependence on Russian energy supplies, saying Poland had successfully diversified away from Russian oil and gas. Magyar promised to do everything to strengthen the friendship between the two nations. Meanwhile, crowds gathered in the Gdańsk Historic Center to greet the leaders, with some people waving Polish and Hungarian flags. Among them was student Stanisław Czajka, who seized the opportunity to greet Magyar in his native tongue. I write poetry in different languages. I've managed this in Spanish. English.

0: Polish and Czech. Czech is sure relatively close to Polish, but I failed in Hungarian because the sentence structure is reversed. So I began learning the language and it just stayed with me. It's a very harmonious language. Every letter, every suffix and prefix carries meaning. And since the Hungarian Prime Minister was visiting, I decided to greet him in Hungarian.
1: A że przychodzi pan premier, to się z nim przywitam po węgiersku.
2: But your pronunciation is good.
3: Thank you.
0: Magyar left Poland on Thursday, travelling to Vienna, Austria, before returning to Budapest by train.
4: A report by Michał Owczarek. The United States is to deploy an additional 5,000 troops to Poland, President Donald Trump announced on Thursday, following intensive lobbying by Warsaw over the future of the U.S. military presence in Europe. A report by Ada Janiszewska.
5: The issue of additional U.S. troops in Poland has been on everyone's lips in recent weeks, especially after Washington initially announced that it had no plans to send more forces to the country. The debate intensified when reports emerged that around 4,000 American soldiers would be withdrawn from rotational deployment in Poland, triggering concern among Polish officials, military experts, and the wider public. Against this backdrop, U.S. President Donald Trump's sudden declaration that the United States would instead send an additional 5,000 troops to Poland marked a dramatic reversal. Donald Trump just announced that an additional 5,000 troops will be deployed to Poland. In situations like these, one thing is certain, all hands on deck, the pressure makes sense. Deputy Defense Minister Cezary Tomczyk announced in a post on X. Polish Deputy Prime Minister and Defense Minister Władysław Kosiniak-Kamysz described the decision as good for Poland and stressed that the priority now is to implement it in practice. One thing is certain, Poland isn't losing anything. I'm convinced it's gaining in numbers or in terms of permanent presence. This decision will be made in the coming days, weeks, as the planning forces unfold. In recent days, pressure had reportedly been mounting in the United States from members of Congress. At the same time, criticism of the idea of abandoning America's best ally in Central Europe became increasingly visible in American media and political debate. Cezary Tomczyk, who concluded a visit to Washington on Thursday, during which he met with White House, Pentagon, and congressional officials, said Trump's announcement appeared to be the result of a diplomatic offensive by Poland. This contact and channel have been opened. Polish generals received a clear message from the American forces in Europe that this consultation process will take place in the coming days. From another perspective, the Polish-American alliance is crucial for Polish security. It's not just a matter of the American presence itself, but also a matter of sending a signal to Russia that Poland and the United States are in a strong alliance. Former head of Poland's National Security Bureau, Jacek Siewiera, called the declaration a success for Poland. However, he emphasized that concrete decisions and operational details are still needed before the announcement can be fully assessed. Poland has made good use of this time. The Ministry of Defense has been very active and two ministers have been immediately sent to Washington. High-level meetings and very specific talks have been held. While it would be a great failure for all parties not to rotate 4,000 troops on our territory, maintaining this presence is Poland's success. Prime Minister Donald Tusk also referred to the development as a shared success. In a social media post, he thanked everyone involved for their effectiveness and unity, including President Karol Nawrocki, government ministers, American congressmen, and long-standing friends of Poland in the United States. Former Polish ambassador to Germany, Janusz Reiter, admitted that Washington's methods can sometimes be difficult to understand, but argued that this particular decision benefits Poland. The question arises, though, whether this is a reversal of a long-term trend in American policy or simply a correction. I think I'm betting on the latter, that the direction of U.S. policy is not changing, and this means that American presence in Europe will decline.
3: To znaczy, że obecność amerykańska w Europie będzie maleć.
5: Since Russia invaded Ukraine, Poland has emerged as one of NATO's key frontline states and one of Washington's closest European allies. Any suggestion of reducing U.S. military involvement in the region therefore generates strong political reactions both domestically and internationally. According to experts, for now, the key question remains whether Trump's declaration will translate into a lasting increase in American military forces

0: on Polish territory or whether it represents a temporary political gesture aimed at calming criticism.
1: A report by Ada Janiszewska. Former Poland's President Lech Wałęsa and former Prime Minister Jerzy Buzek were honored on Tuesday with the European Order of Merit, becoming among the first recipients of the new award. A report by Marcin Matuszewski.
2: The European Order of Merit is a new civilian distinction created by the European Parliament to recognize contributions to European integration and the defense of European values. The titles were handed out for the first time on Tuesday during the Parliament's plenary session in Strasbourg, and two important Polish figures were among the honored. Former Polish President Lech Wałęsa, who led the Solidarity trade union in the 1980s and played a pivotal role in bringing down communist rule in the country and across Europe, received the title of Distinguished Member of the European Order of Merit, also awarded on the day to former German Chancellor Angela Merkel and Ukrainian President Volodymyr Zelensky. A standing ovation welcomed the legendary leader of the Polish Democratic Opposition when he arrived on stage to receive the title.
3: Bardzo serdecznie dziękuję.
2: I sincerely thank you for this great individual honor, but I accept it as recognition of the victorious struggle of the entire Solidarity movement, which I led. I am committed to ensuring that the EU and the post-Solidarity generation achieve success. Therefore, new proposals for Europe and the world in general should continue to emerge from this place.
3: Powinny wychodzić nowe propozycje dla Europy i w ogóle dla świata.
2: Lech Wałęsa said, addressing the European Parliament. The new technologies we built demand the reorganization of the world order, and what is happening around us today is the world finding out how this new reality should work, how it should be organized. We have to make use of all the inevitable mistakes we'll make along the way to single out the remaining good solutions and right decisions. By organizing them into a proper program for the future, we should be able to pass the global development exam, because if we won't, we will end like numerous civilizations that once used to exist. The legendary Solidarity leader ended his powerful address. Jerzy Buzek, who served as Poland's prime minister from 1997 to 2001 and later as president of the European Parliament, was named one of 10 recipients of the Honorable Member of the Order title. After receiving the distinction, Jerzy Buzek gave a speech in which he stressed the challenges of today's shifting landscape of international affairs. Looking ahead to the future, I think we have to clearly say that the world we lived in and got used to, benefiting from the dividend of peace, cheap LNG, safe trade with China and the US ready to defend us, no longer exists. And given these circumstances, we have to rethink and strengthen the extraordinary project that our European Union is.
4: Musimy na nowo przemyśleć i umocnić.
2: Jerzy Buzek emphasized. For years we have been laying the foundations of the European Union on which today we can create and build up a new reality, build up military, energy and economic resilience. And within this new reality, we also have to support Ukraine as much as possible. People have to see that the EU can provide security, jobs and prosperity. First and foremost, they have to believe in Europe. And Europe has always been strong when it has been able to imagine a better future for itself and to build it together in solidarity. So let us be brave and dream, but also act responsibly.
4: Dziękuję bardzo. Thank you very, very much.
2: Poland's ex-prime minister and former European Parliament president concluded. Another 7 recipients were named members of the European Order of Merit, including Ukrainian human rights lawyer Oleksandra Matwiczuk, head of the Center for Civil Liberties, which shared the 2022 Nobel Peace Prize. Across all categories, the inaugural group of 20 awardees also included, among others, former Irish President Mary Robinson, Moldovan President Maia Sandu, and members of the Irish rock band U2. European Parliament President Roberta Metsola pointed out that the award recognized

0: is as people who helped shape Europe through civic courage and commitment.
1: With the European Order of Merit, we honor those who chose to build Europe across every walk of life, those who, when it was difficult and when the outcome was uncertain, chose to lead, those who made decisions whose consequences they might never see, knowing only that they were the right ones for our people and for our union.
0: The European Order of Merit was established to mark the 75th anniversary of the Schuman Declaration, the 1950 statement widely regarded as the foundation of the European integration project that later evolved into the European Union.
2: A report by Marcin Matuszewski. There is a growing shortage of engineers, scientists and technology professionals across Europe, and one answer seems obvious: bring more women in. Poland has been trying to do exactly that for nearly 20 years, with mixed results though. A report by Agnieszka Łaszczuk.
3: Poland has been running one of Europe's longest campaigns to get women into STEM, science, technology, engineering and mathematics. It has lasted for nearly two decades, but a new report suggests the gap isn't closing and the effort is falling short, particularly in the digital fields that matter most to the economy. Just under a third of students at Poland's public technical universities are women, and that share has been falling in recent years, despite an earlier upward trend. Some of the figures are striking. On Polish public technical universities, women account for just over 15% of students in new technology fields, down from 16% 6 years ago. In ICT, information and communication technology specifically, the number of women has dropped by nearly 8,000, while the number of men has grown by more than 33,000. The segregation runs deep. In the last academic year, some degree programs had no women at all. Others were almost exclusively female. It is a picture of a system still shaped by old assumptions about who studies what. I asked Professor Andrzej Romanowski, Vice Rector of Łódź University of Technology, which subjects are the most popular with female students. He argues that the problem starts long before students reach university.
4: I think it's kind of traditional that the highest numbers of female students are in general in areas like chemistry, biotechnology, but also biomedical engineering. And usually the lowest numbers of female students are in areas like hard engineering, like mechanical engineering, but also in electrotechnics and maybe some also ICT subjects are not that feminized yet.
3: And in your experience, what are the most effective ways to encourage women to study technical subjects?
4: For sure, I'm not only, you know, a university employee, but also I have four kids, two girls and two boys, and I see that we need to put more efforts into primary education, primary secondary schools. This is the moment in life of children that they are actually a little bit pushed outside of the hard subjects like, you know, mathematics, physics, and actually the curiosity is being tampered, I don't know. So we need to put more efforts in, for sure, let's say, marketing, public relations of this technology and STEM sciences in general. And for sure, we need to push more on lower level of education, not to kill this curiosity in children.
3: There are, however, some encouraging signs. The number of gender-balanced degree programs where neither sex dominates has been growing. In the last academic year, there were 122 such courses across technical universities, including 33 in technology fields. Biomedical engineering is one example where women actually outnumber men. A student currently studying a technical degree explains what drew her to the field.
5: My name is Maria Kubowska. I am a student of the first year of the Business Society and Technology major, and I am a student of Politechnika Łódzka, Lodz University of Technology.
3: Why did you choose this subject?
5: Actually, I was, since high school, I was very into mathematics and physics, but meanwhile I discovered that I am also good at more human-centered subjects. So I basically discovered that I am good at both, and I was really looking for something that that can be a connection of those two subjects on the verge.
3: And you're an ambassador of the campaign Women at Technical Universities. What do you think, how could we encourage more women to study technical subjects?

0: Well, I am the ambassador of this campaign because I think that the idea of the whole project is basically true. I think that technical universities are places for everybody, women as well as men, and I am just a person who really likes to like engage in different projects, and I really like to try and inspire other girls.
1: The report published by the Perspective Education Foundation is part of a campaign now in its 19th year. Its authors say that without systemic action from schools, universities and government, the digital economy risks being built by and for only half the population.
2: A report by Agnieszka Łaszczuk. And finally, following Poland's first fatal bear attack in more than a decade, authorities and conservationists are stepping up efforts to monitor brown bears amid growing concerns over public safety. A report by Michał Owczarek.
3: Fatal bear attacks in Central Europe are rare, but recent months have seen a noticeable increase in human-bear conflicts, especially in the Carpathian mountain range. Encounters have surged due to growing bear populations, shrinking habitats, and animals venturing into populated areas for food, experts say. The spike in fatalities has sparked intense debate across Central Europe. In Poland, a 58-year-old woman was fatally mauled by a brown bear in April in a remote forest area in the southeastern Bieszczady Mountains region. This marked the country's first fatal bear attack in more than a decade. While the brown bear is a strictly protected species in Poland, permits may be issued in exceptional cases for the culling of a specific animal, Deputy Environment Minister Urszula Zielińska told Polish lawmakers last week. Current regulations already allow for swift action in cases involving animals that pose a real threat. Regional environmental protection agencies may authorize deterrence measures, capturing or relocation, while the national agency may, in exceptional cases, also approve an intervention call. Such permits are being issued, which means the state does have mechanisms in place to respond to specific dangerous situations. In response to concerns over public safety following the fatal incident, environmental conservationists in southeastern Poland have identified some 20 brown bears for a program of GPS tagging. Its aim is not only to protect people, but also the bears themselves, as the problem is that specimens had adapted to humans and have been more commonly seen around buildings and feeding from garbage bins. Rafał Rzepkowski of World Wildlife Fund Poland stresses that any bear attack on a human should be treated as an exceptional incident, as bears are naturally afraid of people and will not attack unless provoked. Most incidents deep in the forest typically occur when a person unexpectedly encounters a bear at close range, while, for instance, collecting antlers or mushrooms off marked trails, or comes across a mother protecting her hubs. Bears do not view humans as prey. They are defending themselves or their young. A different challenge arises when bears begin appearing near residential areas, most often as a result of responsible human behavior, such as leaving household waste or compost unsecured, or deliberately attracting and feeding bears for photo purposes. The exact number of brown bears in Poland is not known, only based on estimates. Edward Marszałek, spokesperson for a regional state forest agency, says that the bear population is steadily growing and expanding its range. This year, Poland's brown bear population is estimated at between 250 and 300 individuals, roughly 10 times higher than in the 1970s or 1980s. As their numbers grow, so too does their range. Bears are no longer confined to the Bieszczady Mountains on Poland's southeastern border, but are increasingly appearing further north, including in the region where the recent fatal incident took place. Over the weekend,

0: A brown bear killed a man in Bulgaria in the country's first fatal bear attack in 16 years. Romania, the home to the largest brown bear population in Europe, has experienced a spate of fatal encounters in recent years. In Slovakia, bear encounters, which escalated in 2024, prompted the government to legalize selective culling.
1: And that wraps up this edition of Warsaw Review, but join us next week for another rundown of the developments in Poland. I'm Agnieszka Wielawska. Thanks for listening.

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1: You are tuned to Warsaw.

I'm Michał Kubicki. Hello and welcome to another edition of From the Archives. As May the 26th is celebrated as Mother's Day in Poland, we shall be hearing from two members of our Foreign

0: staff paying tribute to their mums. We start with Matt Campbell.
1: Any regular listener of these letters, or anyone who knows me, can attest that I can hardly get through a conversation without invoking something my mother used to say. Once she said, "Matt, two things you have going for you in this world are looks and charm, and they're fading fast. It's just the kind of cutting analysis you can only get from the one person in life who will love you come hell or high water, even if they don't always show it." Another thing she would say, if asked for a piece of advice, was, "Well, do you want my opinion?" This was the sign that she could tell you in general terms what she thought of a situation, or she could tell you what you didn't want to hear. She would have come in handy over the last few years, given what the world has been through. She didn't always claim to know the truth of a situation, but she surely knew when she was on the wrong end of it, and she didn't mind saying so. I thought of her the other day as I was standing in line at the post office in Sopot, a radically different experience than in Warsaw. The clerks outnumbered the customers. The place was sparkling clean, and even a language barrier wasn't enough to slow things down. It revived an old idea of mine, to send postcards to people on a regular basis, all kinds of people, random greetings. Polish post offices have more than you may imagine. Sometimes t-shirts, toys, games, gifts, souvenirs. Is that soap and shampoo? Even a decent book selection. There on the shelf between women's sexuality and nursery rhymes was the recently released biography of Volodymyr Zelensky, the much-praised president of Ukraine. A sign of the times, perhaps, it was on sale. Same as the copies I saw at Aldi, marked down. You may have noticed the man is everywhere, making speeches and magazine covers. Even a mural in Warsaw bears his image, proclaiming "Glory to Ukraine." If nothing else, he's extremely visible. My mom loved politics, and she loved to read about history and the people who shaped it. She once told me how she stopped reading a biography about President Lyndon Johnson because it became apparent, to her disgust, that LBJ was involved in the death of another president, JFK. More than politics, though, she loved being a mom, and she loved other moms. She devoted nearly her entire professional career to it, though it wasn't always easy. If there's one image from the last few months of war burned into my mind, it's that of mothers with their children, and sometimes elderly parents, standing at bus and tram stops, or wandering through the central station, or taking a walk through the park or Old Town to fill time, each one with a piece of rolling luggage, or a backpack, or a trash bag. And at first sight, it's horrible and sad. How can one not feel the human tragedy of it all? And then I wonder, maybe, even in a moment of crisis, this is an opportunity for them to give their children a better life, to grow up in a supportive environment, in a nation that has opened its arms for them. Maybe they will have more opportunities for work, for development. That's the silver lining, isn't it? That's what all those foundations and donations are for, right? Searching for information in the Three Cities area, I found a program that would provide childcare for Ukrainian mothers during the summer months so they could work, if they'd found employment, and their kids would be taken care of. But I noticed the deadline for signing up was the next day. It seems like the kind of help you would want to broadcast, to tell everyone about, but it was tucked away on a Gdynia City website. Surely between news of Andrzej Duda at Davos and unsubstantiated claims of atrocities, something for the mothers out there would be welcome, no? I don't want to get too far out, but maybe a little less print and paint for criminals, and a little more light on the people who really need help. Mothers. But that's just my opinion.
0: That was Matt Campbell. We'll be

0: It was 10 years ago that British teacher and circus artist Gordon Wilson decided to leave a stable professional career in the UK and emigrate to Poland with his Polish wife. He chose a very special way of getting to the city of Poznań, his destination, that is a sponsored walk for the Lions Club International Foundation. The aim was to raise funds for humanitarian aid. He walked 1,500 kilometers in 52 days. Over to Gordon Wilson.
1: We've raised, I think at the moment it stands at £3,425, including a couple of donations that have been made in the UK recently. It's going to two funds. One will help people after disasters. So right now I understand there's some flooding and some problems in the Americas. And also if there's an earthquake anywhere, the fund helps out people who've lost their homes, lost their jobs and are in need of help.
0: Now, what brought you to Poland in the first place?
1: I've been working in England. I was a teacher in a special needs school. I had a great job in a great school with a fairly good salary. And my wife said I worked too hard. So I was getting up at 5 o'clock in the morning, working on the computer, going into school, coming out, and continuing with administration and preparation and marking until 11 o'clock at night. And this was pretty much every weekday during term time. And one day she said, I have no husband. Greetings to Ella if she's listening. Yes, she said, we'd have a better life if we came back to Poland. She'd be close to her family, for example, if we had a new family of our own. And she's closer to a good friend. And I also have good friends from a few years back. So I'm quite happy to be here. Back in my same old job, teaching English again, and trying to start a little juggling shop in Poznań.
0: Because you're a circus artist as well, right?
1: Yes. Anyone following the Facebook blog will have seen that I was trying to juggle in front of landmarks, and when I was skipping up, I was juggling as I was walking.
0: Is there much interest in juggling here in Poland?
1: It's growing. It's growing quite quickly, I think. It doesn't have the same organisation and following as it does, for example, in Germany, our neighbours now. But a couple of hundred people, I believe, went to Ostruda the other week, and it was an absolutely fantastic festival run by some absolutely brilliant people. And there's a group I know of in Poznań that meets. We try to meet on a weekly basis, and I think it's the same in a lot of big cities. Wrocław has two groups at least that meet up, and they're all fantastic people. So if you want to learn to juggle or practice hula hooping, you can go down to a local juggling club.
0: You have a Polish wife, you have your new family in Poznań. How do you find the city?
1: A beautiful city. Some of the buildings perhaps need a bit of renovation, but it's a beautiful town, very focused in the centre, so it's easy to get from one place to the other. Excellent public transport systems compared to those in the UK. An awful lot available for Poles and foreigners alike.
0: British teacher Gordon Wilson, a resident of the Polish city of Poznań since 2016.

0: And finally, let's go back to Mother's Day, which, as I said earlier, is celebrated in Poland on May the 26th. Over to Roberto Gallia.
1: One of the hardest parts of being an expat is the fact that I am so far away, at least geographically for my family and loved ones. I am one of the lucky ones. I have built a family here in Poland, but a couple of times a year I do wish I could transport myself Star Trek style to other places in the world. Of course, technology has helped. Services like Skype and Facebook help us be in constant touch with family and friends with pictures, pokes and instant messaging. Still, nothing beats a real live hug or kiss. One of the days which are hardest, for me at least, is Mother's Day. In Poland, we celebrate this on the 26th of May. In the UK and the US, the day is celebrated on the 26th of March and 8th of May, respectively. I've never understood why there is no International Mother's Day where mums around the world are pampered at the same time. Yet, that's the way it is. I will make a small confession here. I was not the easiest of children. My mother, listening to this, would probably chuckle and think that that is likely a gross understatement. But enough about me. I know that there are people who have had a bad relationship with their mothers and still do, and for good reason. Some people are not meant to raise children. If that is the case for you, then I am honestly sorry, because relations with one's mother can be extremely important for children and adults alike. And mothers play an important part in Polish social tradition. A Google image search for Matka Polka, which translates as Polish mother, results in depictions of women in postures which bring to mind Kali, the multi-armed Hindu goddess, and performing several duties like ironing, changing nappies, washing dishes and cleaning the house, all at the same time. Incidentally, the word mum, mutter, mama and Poland's matka come from a sound a baby makes while smacking its lips looking for lunch. Mama. The role mothers play in Polish society might be a matter of religion as well, with Poland being a staunchly Catholic country, as I'm sure you know. Think of another such country, Italy, to see what stature in the family the country's mamma have, being both the boss and caregiver of the family nucleus. In Poland, the situation is not very different. I discussed this in an earlier letter, but Poland is also at the forefront in terms of rights for working mothers, with some of the longest maternity leave periods in all of the European Union. The glass ceiling in both public and private companies is almost non-existent. Case in point, the country's Prime Minister, Beata Szydło, the current Prime Minister that is, replaced another woman in office. To my knowledge, this might have been a world first. But anyway, now that I am a father and I closely observe what my wife, my children's mother, means to my own children, I have grown to appreciate my own parents, my mother in particular, who, and I'm sure many people feel the same way now, was always there when I needed her. She was, and sometimes still is, a shoulder to cry on and a person I can have a good laugh with. It's a pity, therefore, that in some cases mothers are only remembered one day a year, on Mother's Day. They should be remembered every single day of the calendar. I will end this letter with a bit of a corny quote that was making the rounds on the internet in recent days, but I thought it was quite funny. Of all the gifts that life has to offer, a loving mother is the greatest of them all.

0: That is all in From the Archives today. Tune in next week for another edition of the program. I'm Michał Kubicki, your host in Warsaw, saying goodbye.
1: Hard and heavy or cool and classic? High Note, a subjective review of the music scene in Poland with Elżbieta Krajewska. Yeah.

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6: 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I'm Sławek Szewc. 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
1: What's up?
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0: You're tuned to the External Service of Polish Radio, broadcasting from Warsaw. I'm Danuta Isler, welcoming you to this week's edition of Around Poland. In the program, I'd like you to join me on a visit to the panorama of the Battle of Radziwice in Wrocław, an impressive relic of 19th century mass culture, one of only few examples of this genre preserved in Europe. The large painting transfers the viewer into a different time and reality, telling the story of the heroic battle for independent Poland, led by General Tadeusz Kościuszko.
7: Agnieszka Kuprianowicz, I work at the marketing department in the National Museum in Wrocław.
8: And in this edition of our travel feature around Poland, we are visiting Wrocław in western Poland. And right now we're going to enter one of its most famous, known, renowned treasures that are an absolute must when we visit Wrocław, right?
7: Yeah, exactly. And it's widely known, not only among Poles, but also tourists from abroad. It's really something big on the map of tourism in Poland. And for Wrocław, it's also a significant place because of its history.
8: And this place is?
7: In Polish, we call it Panorama Racławicka. In English, it's Panorama of the Battle of Racławice, or sometimes the Racławice Panorama.
8: This is a special building designed to exhibit a very famous painting.
7: Exactly. The panorama was transported from Lwów, Ukraine, after the Second World War, to Wrocław. In Lwów, panorama had its special building for the exhibition purposes, and Wrocław needed one. So modernist architects after the Second World War in Wrocław designed this kind of an architectural masterpiece of the 60s, because it also reflects the history of architecture of this time. Mm-hmm. And it's a very specific building because it has to house quite a big painting of more than 100 meters in length. Also present the scenery that is added to the presentation of the painting. So it's like a dome, a round-shaped building with some additional space.
8: Two names are behind the painting.
7: Yeah, it's Jan Styka and Juliusz Kossak. The idea came from Jan Styka, but he wanted some cooperation with one of the most famous and the greatest Polish battle themes painter. So he called Juliusz Kossak, and together, also in cooperation with some other painters, they created this masterpiece, because it's something really incredible to paint a painting almost 115 meters in length and 14 meters in height.
8: Ignorant question, why would someone come up with such a big painting?
7: It's a very good question, because we have such questions all the time, and even I, as an art historian, ask myself sometimes such questions. But the idea was in general very popular in the end of the 19th century. Panorama paintings were created not very often, but it was some kind of a cultural event, like we have now something fashionable in pop culture. So we can say the panorama of the Battle of Racławice is some kind of a relic of the culture of the late 19th century. There were many paintings like this in Europe, but they were very special. It wasn't something very common because it was expensive and it took some time to prepare it.
8: Yeah, if we can talk, before we start talking about the actual painting,
7: yeah.
8: Few numbers. There were two painters, but how long did it take? How much paint? I don't know.
7: Hundreds of liters of paint and a few dozen of painters. There are around 20 painters named particularly, with the two main ones, and also some of the painters who cooperated are quite well-known Polish painters, such as Teodor Axentowicz, well-known for his female portraits. So there are some anonymous helpers, mm-hmm. and also some great names of Polish art who took part in this work of art.
8: So this masterpiece was created specifically to show a glorious moment from Poland's history.
7: Yeah, definitely. And it was

0: supposed to support the spirit of Poles during the time that Poland didn't exist on the map of Europe, because the panorama was conceived on the occasion of 100th anniversary of the Battle of Racławice, and also in a quite difficult time, because there was still hope for independence, but we had to wait a little bit longer for the exact moment we regained the independence. But people needed art, both literature and painting, that could cheer them up a little, give them hope. And many artists used such historical topics just to remind people of our history, of the glorious moments, of the best moments, that we have the strength and the hope for the future.
1: Big name coming up, first association with the battle, Kościuszko.
0: Exactly.
1: Pronounced by many in America as Kościuszko.
0: Kościuszko. It can be like this. Tadeusz is one of the heroes, not only in Poland, but also in America.
1: He was the leader of the battle in a way, yes?
0: Yeah, he was the leader, and he's the most important person in the painting. You can see it immediately. He was named, the national hero out after the battle. He did something impossible, actually, because the battle wasn't supposed to be won by us. We were outnumbered by the Russian forces, but the wit, planning, strategic mind of Kościuszko, and, he was a very smart and a bright leader. It all helped to arrange the battle in a way that Polish could win, but he couldn't do it alone because he had fantastic people, not only soldiers, but also regular people like peasants.
1: He was the main face, but he was not the only one.
0: Yeah, there is this very famous history about scythe bearers, the peasants who just put the scythes vertically and fought with them. They hadn't the artillery or any other type of weapon, but they had what they had as peasants and they fought with it. They were one of the bravest and the most efficient soldiers during this battle.
1: And you can obviously hear that there's a group leaving the screening room. Now the group is going to come up in a second. This panorama was first exhibited here to Poles in 1985?
0: Yes.
2: And we are at the very top. I have to stop you here and say, wow, you feel like you're literally in the middle of the painting.
0: Yeah.
2: It's amazing. It looks like 3D. It's all around. There is a dome above you. The details, I mean, wow.
0: Look at the scenery.
2: You even added a little bit of artificial scenery, I guess, to complete the picture of a Polish countryside.
0: Can you recognize if the tree is artificial or painted, or is it standing here?
2: Good question. Wow. So, before the next show starts, how many meters once again? What can we,
0: 114 meters in length and 14 meters in height. All the most important episodes of the Battle of Racławice.
2: Racławice is where?
0: In the northeastern Poland. It's just a little village right now, but every year we make the reconstruction of the battle, and it's a very important thing. And the battle was a part of Kościuszko Uprising, which was supposed to be one of the forces of the nation to protect the independence, because it was already the time that we lost some part of our terrains, and Poland ceased to exist on the maps of Europe. Kościuszko Uprising was one of the last hopes to regain some of the independence.
2: I'm pointing my finger, you can see that. Is that General Kościuszko?
0: Of course.
2: Wow.
0: So handsome, isn't he?
2: Yes, for those not in the know, as soon as you leave the staircase, it's right in front of you. But he is one of thousands here. How did they make it that it looks like 3D? It looks so real and it looks like we're right in the middle of it.
0: It's the special perspective they used in the preparation of the painting. There were artists who specialized in people. Some others specialized in landscape details. So everyone had a very particular job to execute in order to make this final effect. And there is also this special lighting in here going through the glass ceiling of the dome, which is very specific, and also some artificial lighting in order to make it more realistic. Like you can
2: you can go there. You see the horizon far away. You see shades. This all looks so real.
0: Yeah, you can follow the path with the soldiers and so on.
2: It was a nice sunny day.
0: It was in spring, so even late spring the battle took place when it was already warm, and you can see all the green landscape of Polish countryside. It also shows us how many artists were very fond of painting nature.
2: During the show, we will probably hear the details of where to look at, what to turn attention to, but if you can pinpoint a thing or two that we can specially focus on, like I said, it leaves you speechless. You go out and you literally feel like you're in the middle of it.
0: I think one of the most important parts of the painting is this part with General Kościuszko, and right on the left to his side, when he points his head to the left, we see all this massive attack of the side bearers, of the peasants, full of energy to beat the enemy.

0: and it was the main force of the battle.
1: How many people can access one show at a time?
0: Around 85. The show lasts half an hour, mm-hmm. and you can use an audio guide in one of 18 languages.
1: So, while another group is watching the show, we're leaving again through this mysterious tunnel. I tell you, this is a good suspense, because you walk into a dark tunnel where you have to be quiet, and then you go up and you say, wow.
0: The wow effect is all planned in here. I'm an art historian, and, well, I kind of like all types of art, but mm-hmm. I'm not much into battle paintings, but I love Panoramowy Battle of Racławice, and when I meet people who say, oh, it's some kind of a battle, maybe it's boring, we don't want to really see it, I say, go and see it, you will be really amazed. Mm-hmm. And if I convince someone, which is quite often, they later thank me, because they say, wow, we couldn't believe what we've seen. It's not just a painting, it's a whole show. You don't just look at a painting, you can hear the commentary, but you can experience it through all these specific means of presentation with a specific lighting perspective and everything. It's just a unique experience, and I hope one day we could say that everyone have seen Panorama of the Battle of Racławice, because it's really, really worth it.
2: And that was recommendation by Agnieszka Kuprianowicz of the National Museum in Wrocław. That's all in this week's edition of the program. I'm Danuta Isler. 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

0: Hello, I'm Agnieszka Bielawska, welcoming you to Warsaw Review, our regular rundown of some of the top stories of the passing week in Poland. Coming up, Warsaw hails Budapest's return to Europe as Modja visits Poland on his first foreign trip.
1: He will continue to disagree on several issues, relations with Russia or Ukraine including, but Hungary will not disrupt the European unity, which is very good for Poland and for the European Union.
0: The United States to send 5,000 more troops to Poland, Trump says.
2: Donald Trump just announced that an additional 5,000 troops will be deployed to Poland. In situations like these, one thing is certain, all hands on deck, the pressure makes sense.
0: And Poland's former president and prime minister among first receivers.

0: recipients of new European honour.
1: With the European Order of Merit, we honour those who chose to build Europe across every walk of life. Those who, when it was difficult and when the outcome was uncertain, chose to lead.
0: Warsaw hails Budapest's return to Europe's democratic mainstream as the new Hungarian Prime Minister visits Poland on his first foreign trip since taking office. A report by Michał Owczarek.
2: After Peter Magyar won a landslide election victory in Hungary in April, he declared his first foreign trip as Prime Minister would be to Poland, which has long-standing ties with his country and where the centrist pro-EU government is closely aligned with Magyar's TISA party. However, unusually for a visiting foreign leader, Magyar on Tuesday first visited the southern, second-largest city of Kraków, which was once part of the Austro-Hungarian Empire. There, he visited a number of historical sites connected to Hungary. On Wednesday morning, Magyar travelled to Warsaw by train, saying that this gave him an opportunity to show Hungarians what remarkable infrastructure investments have been made in Poland with the support of EU funds. Speaking alongside his Polish counterpart, Donald Tusk, Magyar declared that his government can learn from Poland on various issues. In Hungary, there's a humorous saying making the rounds that the Warsaw Pact is making a comeback. Now, with the victory of the TISA party, the Warsaw Pact has arrived in Budapest. Poland's government under Donald Tusk had to face many of the same challenges Hungary is now confronting after its election victory, restoring the rule of law and unblocking frozen European Union funds. In some respects, Poland is ahead of other countries, and I truly hope to draw on Poland's experience because it has achieved fantastic results. Magyar also noted that the heart of Europe beats in the central and eastern part of the continent. Later in the day, Magyar travelled onwards to the northern Baltic city of Gdańsk, which is Tusk's hometown and the birthplace of the Solidarity movement. The two prime ministers met there with Lech Wałęsa, the former Polish president, anti-communist leader and Nobel Peace Prize winner. Speaking publicly, Tusk linked Gdańsk's role in Europe's democratic history with recent political developments in Hungary, praising Magyar's fight for a Hungary free from corruption, free from rot, and a Hungary that is returning to Europe. Your victory and your visit to the cradle of solidarity send a powerful message to people across Europe and beyond that a new European spring has begun. Much like the Spring of Nations, the Hungarian Revolution and solidarity in Gdańsk once did. Today, we deeply believe that this spring in Europe, thanks to people like you, will never come to an end.
3: Nigdy się nie skończy.
2: Tusk also offered Hungary support in reducing its dependence on Russian energy supplies, saying Poland had successfully diversified away from Russian oil and gas. Magyar promised to do everything to strengthen the friendship between the two nations. Meanwhile, crowds gathered in the Gdańsk Historic Center to greet the leaders, with some people waving Polish and Hungarian flags. Among them was student Stanisław Czajka, who seized the opportunity to greet Magyar in his native tongue. I write poetry in different languages. I've managed this in Spanish, English and Czech. Czech is sure relatively close to Polish, but I failed in Hungarian because the sentence structure is reversed. So I began learning the language and it just stayed with me. It's a very harmonious language. Every letter, every suffix and prefix carries meaning. And since the Hungarian Prime Minister was visiting, I decided to greet him in Hungarian.
4: A że przychodzi pan premier, to się z nim przywitam po węgiersku.
5: But your pronunciation is good.
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2: Magyar left Poland on Thursday, travelling to Vienna, Austria, before returning to Budapest.

0: by train.
1: A report by Michał Owczarek. The United States is to deploy an additional 5,000 troops to Poland, President Donald Trump announced on Thursday, following intensive lobbying by Warsaw over the future of the US military presence in Europe. A report by Ada Janiszewska.
2: The issue of additional U.S. troops in Poland has been on everyone's lips in recent weeks, especially after Washington initially announced that it had no plans to send more forces to the country. The debate intensified when reports emerged that around 4,000 American soldiers would be withdrawn from rotational deployment in Poland, triggering concern among Polish officials, military experts, and the wider public. Against this backdrop, U.S. President Donald Trump's sudden declaration that the United States would instead send an additional 5,000 troops to Poland marked a dramatic reversal. Donald Trump just announced that an additional 5,000 troops will be deployed to Poland. In situations like these, one thing is certain, all hands on deck, the pressure makes sense. Deputy Defense Minister Cezary Tomczyk announced in a post on X. Polish Deputy Prime Minister and Defense Minister Władysław Kosiniak-Kamysz described the decision as good for Poland and stressed that the priority now is to implement it in practice. One thing is certain, Poland isn't losing anything. I'm convinced it's gaining in numbers or in terms of permanent presence. This decision will be made in the coming days, weeks, as the planning forces unfold. In recent days, pressure had reportedly been mounting in the United States from members of Congress. At the same time, criticism of the idea of abandoning America's best ally in Central Europe became increasingly visible in American media and political debate. Cezary Tomczyk, who concluded a visit to Washington on Thursday, during which he met with White House, Pentagon, and congressional officials, said Trump's announcement appeared to be the result of a diplomatic offensive by Poland. This contact and channel have been opened. Polish generals received a clear message from the American forces in Europe that this consultation process will take place in the coming days. From another perspective, the Polish-American alliance is crucial for Polish security. It's not just a matter of the American presence itself, but also a matter of sending a signal to Russia that Poland and the United States are in a strong alliance. Former head of Poland's National Security Bureau, Jacek Siewiera, called the declaration a success for Poland. However, he emphasized that concrete decisions and operational details are still needed before the announcement can be fully assessed. Poland has made good use of this time. The Ministry of Defense has been very active and two ministers have been immediately sent to Washington. High-level meetings and very specific talks have been held. While it would be a great failure for all parties not to rotate 4,000 troops on our territory, maintaining this presence is Poland's success. Prime Minister Donald Tusk also referred to the development as a shared success. In a social media post, he thanked everyone involved for their effectiveness and unity, including President Karol Nawrocki, government ministers, American congressmen, and long-standing friends of Poland in the United States. Former Polish ambassador to Germany, Janusz Reiter, admitted that Washington's methods can sometimes be difficult to understand, but argued that this particular decision benefits Poland. The question arises, though, whether this is a reversal of a long-term trend in American policy or simply a correction. I think I'm betting on the latter, that the direction of U.S. policy is not changing, and this means that American presence in Europe will decline. Since Russia invaded Ukraine, Poland has emerged as one of NATO's key frontline states and one of Washington's closest European allies. Any suggestion of reducing U.S. military involvement in the region therefore generates strong political reactions both domestically and internationally. According to experts, for now, the key question remains whether Trump's declaration will translate into a lasting increase in American military forces on Polish territory or whether it represents a temporary political gesture aimed at calming criticism.
1: A report by Ada Janiszewska. Former Poland's President Lech Wałęsa and former Prime Minister Jerzy Buzek were honored on Tuesday with the European Order of Merit, becoming among the first recipients of the new award. A report by Marcin Matuszewski.
0: The European Order of Merit is a new civilian distinction created by the European Parliament to recognize contributions to European integration and the defense of European values. The titles were handed

0: out for the first time on Tuesday during the Parliament's plenary session in Strasbourg, and two important Polish figures were among the honored. Former Polish President Lech Wałęsa, who led the Solidarity Trade Union in the 1980s and played a pivotal role in bringing down communist rule in the country and across Europe, received the title of Distinguished Member of the European Order of Merit, also awarded on the day to former German Chancellor Angela Merkel and Ukrainian President Volodymyr Zelensky. A standing ovation welcomed the legendary leader of the Polish Democratic Opposition when he arrived on stage to receive the title.
1: Bardzo serdecznie dziękuję.
0: I sincerely thank you for this great individual honor, but I accept it as recognition of the victorious struggle of the entire Solidarity movement, which I led. I am committed to ensuring that the EU and the post-Solidarity generation achieve success. Therefore, new proposals for Europe and the world in general should continue to emerge from this place.
1: Powinny wychodzić nowe propozycje dla Europy i w ogóle dla świata.
0: Lech Wałęsa said, addressing the European Parliament. The new technologies we build demand the reorganization of the world order, and what is happening around us today is the world finding out how this new reality should work, how it should be organized. We have to make use of all the inevitable mistakes we'll make along the way to single out the remaining good solutions and right decisions. By organizing them into a proper program for the future, we should be able to pass the global development exam, because if we won't, we will end like numerous civilizations that once used to exist. The legendary Solidarity leader ended his powerful address. Jerzy Buzek, who served as Poland's prime minister from 1997 to 2001 and later as president of the European Parliament, was named one of 10 recipients of the Honorable Member of the Order title. After receiving the distinction, Jerzy Buzek gave a speech in which he stressed the challenges of today's shifting landscape of international affairs. Looking ahead to the future, I think we have to clearly say that the world we lived in and got used to, benefiting from the dividend of peace, cheap LNG, safe trade with China and the US ready to defend us, no longer exists. And given these circumstances, we have to rethink and strengthen the extraordinary project that our European Union is.
2: Musimy na nowo przemyśleć i umocnić.
0: Jerzy Buzek emphasized.
2: Od lat przygotowywaliśmy dla Unii.
0: For years we have been laying the foundations of the European Union on which today we can create and build up a new reality, build up military, energy and economic resilience. And within this new reality we also have to support Ukraine as much as possible. People have to see that the EU can provide security, jobs and prosperity. First and foremost, they have to believe in Europe. And Europe has always been strong when it has been able to imagine a better future for itself and to build it together in solidarity. So let us be brave and dream, but also act responsibly.
2: Dziękuję bardzo. Thank you very, very much.
0: Poland's ex-prime minister and former European Parliament president concluded. Another 7 recipients were named members of the European Order of Merit, including Ukrainian human rights lawyer Oleksandra Matwiczuk, head of the Center for Civil Liberties, which shared the 2022 Nobel Peace Prize. Across all categories, the inaugural group of 20 awardees also included, among others, former Irish President Mary Robinson, Moldovan President Maia Sandu, and members of the Irish rock band U2. European Parliament President Roberta Metsola pointed out that the award recognizes people who helped shape Europe through civic courage and commitment.
3: With the European Order of Merit, we honor those who chose to build Europe across every walk of life. Those who, when it was difficult and when the outcome was uncertain, chose to lead. Those who made decisions whose consequences they might never see, knowing only that they were the right ones for our people and for our union.
0: The European Order of Merit was established to mark the 75th anniversary of the Schuman Declaration, the 1950 statement widely regarded as the foundation

0: foundation of the European integration project that later evolved into the European Union.
1: A report by Marcin Matuszewski. There is a growing shortage of engineers, scientists and technology professionals across Europe, and one answer seems obvious: bring more women in. Poland has been trying to do exactly that for nearly 20 years, with mixed results though. A report by Agnieszka Łaszczuk.
2: Poland has been running one of Europe's longest campaigns to get women into STEM, science, technology, engineering and mathematics. It has lasted for nearly two decades, but a new report suggests the gap isn't closing and the effort is falling short, particularly in the digital fields that matter most to the economy. Just under a third of students at Poland's public technical universities are women, and that share has been falling in recent years, despite an earlier upward trend. Some of the figures are striking. On Polish public technical universities, women account for just over 15% of students in new technology fields, down from 16% 6 years ago. In ICT, information and communication technology specifically, the number of women has dropped by nearly 8,000, while the number of men has grown by more than 33,000. The segregation runs deep. In the last academic year, some degree programs had no women at all. Others were almost exclusively female. It is a picture of a system still shaped by old assumptions about who studies what. I asked Professor Andrzej Romanowski, Vice-Rector of Łódź University of Technology, which subjects are the most popular with female students. He argues that the problem starts long before students reach university.
3: I think it's kind of traditional that the highest numbers of female students are in general in areas like chemistry, biotechnology, but also biomedical engineering. And usually the lowest numbers of female students are in areas like hard engineering, like mechanical engineering, but also in electrotechnics and maybe some also ICT subjects are not that feminized yet.
2: And in your experience, what are the most effective ways to encourage women to study technical subjects?
3: For sure, I'm not only, you know, a university employee, but also I have four kids, two girls and two boys, and I see that we need to put more efforts into primary education, primary, secondary schools. This is the moment in life of children that they are actually a little bit pushed outside of the hard subjects like, you know, mathematics, physics, and actually the curiosity is being tampered, I don't know. So we need to put more efforts in, for sure, let's say, marketing and public relations of these technology and STEM sciences in general. And for sure, we need to push more on lower level of education, not to kill this curiosity in children.
2: There are, however, some encouraging signs. The number of gender-balanced degree programs where neither sex dominates has been growing. In the last academic year, there were 122 such courses across technical universities, including 33 in technology fields. Biomedical engineering is one example where women actually outnumber men. A student currently studying a technical degree explains what drew her to the field.
4: My name is Maria Kubowska. I am a student of the first year of the Business, Society and Technology major, and I am a student of Politechnika Łódzka, Lodz University of Technology.
2: Why did you choose this subject?
4: Actually, since high school, I was very into mathematics and physics, but meanwhile, I discovered that I am also good at more human-centered subjects. So I basically discovered that I am good at both, and I was really looking for something that can be a connection of those two subjects on the verge.
2: And you're an ambassador of the campaign Women at Technical Universities. What do you think, how could we encourage more women to study technical subjects?
4: Well, I am the ambassador of this campaign because I think that the idea of the whole project is basically true. I think that technical universities are places for everybody, women as well as men, and I am just a person who really likes to engage in different projects, and I really like to try and inspire other girls.
2: The report published by the Perspective Education Foundation is part of a campaign now in its 19th year. Its authors say that without systemic action from schools, universities and government, the digital economy risks being built by and for only half the population.

0: A report by Agnieszka Łaszczuk. And finally, following Poland's first fatal bear attack in more than a decade, authorities and conservationists are stepping up efforts to monitor brown bears amid growing concerns over public safety. A report by Michał Owczarek.
1: Fatal bear attacks in Central Europe are rare, but recent months have seen a noticeable increase in human-bear conflicts, especially in the Carpathian mountain range. Encounters have surged due to growing bear populations, shrinking habitats, and animals venturing into populated areas for food, experts say. The spike in fatalities has sparked intense debate across Central Europe. In Poland, a 58-year-old woman was fatally mauled by a brown bear in April in a remote forest area in the southeastern Bieszczady Mountains region. This marked the country's first fatal bear attack in more than a decade. While the brown bear is a strictly protected species in Poland, permits may be issued in exceptional cases for the culling of a specific animal, Deputy Environment Minister Urszula Zielińska told Polish lawmakers last week. Current regulations already allow for swift action in cases involving animals that pose a real threat. Regional environmental protection agencies may authorize deterrence measures, capturing or relocation, while the national agency may, in exceptional cases, also approve an intervention call. Such permits are being issued, which means the state does have mechanisms in place to respond to specific dangerous situations. In response to concerns over public safety following the fatal incident, environmental conservationists in southeastern Poland have identified some 20 brown bears for a program of GPS tagging. Its aim is not only to protect people, but also the bears themselves, as the problem is that specimens had adapted to humans and have been more commonly seen around buildings and feeding from garbage bins. Rafał Rzepkowski of World Wildlife Fund Poland stresses that any bear attack on a human should be treated as an exceptional incident, as bears are naturally afraid of people and will not attack unless provoked. Most incidents deep in the forest typically occur when a person unexpectedly encounters a bear at close range while, for instance, collecting antlers or mushrooms off marked trails, or comes across a mother protecting her hubs. Bears do not view humans as prey. They are defending themselves or their young. A different challenge arises when bears begin appearing near residential areas, most often as a result of responsible human behavior, such as leaving household waste or compost unsecured, or deliberately attracting and feeding bears for photo purposes. The exact number of brown bears in Poland is not known, only based on estimates. Edward Marszałek, spokesperson for a regional state forest agency, says that the bear population is steadily growing and expanding its range. This year, Poland's brown bear population is estimated at between 250 and 300 individuals, roughly 10 times higher than in the 1970s or 1980s. As their numbers grow, so too does their range. Bears are no longer confined to the Bieszczady Mountains on Poland's southeastern border, but are increasingly appearing further north, including in the region where the recent fatal incident took place. Over the weekend, a brown bear killed a man in Bulgaria in the country's first fatal bear attack in 16 years. Romania, the home to the largest brown bear population in Europe, has experienced a spate of fatal encounters in recent years. In Slovakia, bear encounters, which escalated in 2024, prompted the government to legalize selective culling.
0: And that wraps up this edition of Warsaw Review, but join us next week for another rundown of the developments in Poland. I'm Agnieszka Wielawska. 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
1: You're tuned to Warsaw. Polish Fusion, Polski Fusion, the Polish palate, the Polish quest for taste, pierogi, pizza, kebab, molecular cuisine, tales from the Polish kitchen with Agnieszka Bilawska,
2: Elżbieta Krajewska.
1: Hello everyone.
3: Hello.
1: Vegetarianism, we haven't spoken about that in a while.
3: And this, I don't know why, because we have to remind all of our listeners that there was a time when Warsaw was the European capital of veganism. So we have something to boast about when it comes to plant-based cooking. Now we are celebrating Vegetarian Week, not only in Warsaw, but all across Poland, which is an event promoting, of course, plant-based diet and a healthy lifestyle. And this year it is built around three main themes: climate, sport, and conscious tourism. This sounds

0: bewildering and unconscious tourism.
1: That sounds very interesting. In fact, I'm thinking that we don't really focus so much on vegetarianism and veganism nowadays because it's really become a part of our lifestyle, especially in the big cities. That there are so many of us who consciously don't eat meat because we don't like it or because of certain issues. I think there's about 1 million active vegetarians in Poland nowadays, and about twice that number declaring that they plan to turn vegetarian or vegan in the coming future. But I do think that most, I think like 3/4 or even more than that, are in fact women.
0: That is true. However, men are also included in this group more and more. One of our colleagues here at the section, his lady is a plant eater, definitely. And he has also become one, with the exception of herrings.
1: Fish, yes. Pescatarianism.
0: Yes.
1: It's close to vegetarianism, some people would argue. I think the problem with the men is that, on the one hand, we have this culture that is so much focused on meat, and men are or consider themselves meat eaters, and they think that if they don't eat meat, they will just become weak, which is not true, of course, because a balanced diet is a balanced diet, and you just take your all the important elements from other sources. I think this is one of the things that Vegan Vegetarian Week is out to prove, that you can be a man and you can be active very much. You can be a sports person while also being a vegetarian.
0: Yes, because as we said, one of the themes is sports and physical activity and body shaping, and all that on a plant-based diet. So it means that you have all the necessary nutrients in a plant-based diet as you do in eating meat, for example. There are lots of people who will be talking about that and who will be presenting also menus that can be part of the daily diet of people who are really physically very active. So this is something that very many people have to learn, that it is not the meat and the fish that nourish you, but it is also plants. Very many of them have all the same qualities as does the red meat, for example. Talking about red meat, I remember when this week started, one of the most horrible quotes, horrible in the sense for meat eaters, was one of the lecturers saying that, we love our cats and dogs, but we happily eat a cow. And that struck me really. Oh my God, what am I doing? Why do I love a rare steak?
1: That is the question. And I think that's been, this comparison has been around ever since the start of vegetarianism. It does make you think. It does make you think that there are those animals which we cherish and those animals which we cherish, but on a plate. Yes, you were talking about this, one of the focuses of this year's Vegetarian Week, 20th anniversary. That sports is one of those focuses. And for instance, not only in Warsaw, Łódź, for instance, will have a special day dedicated to what they call strength on plants, with coaches and athletes and a lot of talk on training, on recovery, on getting in shape without animal products. And talking about this will be people who are active in sports, active in strength sports as well, and people who train bodybuilding.

for instance, and all on a plant-based diet. So so if you're interested in that, then watch particularly. Also, Poznań will have a sporty character program of events with a certified instructor

0: think.
1: Ah, yeah, one, mostly tourism, yes, yeah, ecological meeting, tourism.
0: Yes, yeah. One meeting will be titled, Can Tourism Be Vegan? And that will be dedicated to conscious travel and also ethical tourism. Another meeting, which I think will be extremely important, will be held in Toruń. And that will be a meeting about the relationship between humans and animals. And a lecture entitled Animal Personality will be presented, where the lecturer will be talking about what identifies us as species that are closely related together and why we could refrain from eating meat.
1: Yes, it would be good for the environment, for instance. That is an issue, coming back to travel and to what you said about travel, ethical travel, this has been in the past a problem for many vegetarians because they either had to go without, quite frankly, or to make choices when they were traveling. So nowadays it's definitely easier. In this country, definitely over the past couple of decades, it has become easier, and many people don't look askew at you just because you say you're a vegetarian or want to choose a vegan plate. So at least in this country, this has changed very much.
0: Yes, so what is also fascinating is, for example, the menus of very many restaurants here in Warsaw. Of course, we have those dedicated to people who refrain from eating meat, fish, and they are simply vegans. But there are also a lot of restaurants offering all kinds of cuisines, but there is always something for the plant eaters.
1: So, Vegan Week this week on Throughout Poland.
0: Bye-bye.
1: Bye.
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Welcome to Offside, the program in which we talk about sports while listening to music. I'm Danuta Isler, your host, and in today's show, he came as a star and leaves as a legend. Robert Lewandowski bid an emotional farewell to Camp Nou on Sunday, leaving the pitch in tears as his Barcelona defeated Real Betis 3-1 in the Spanish La Liga. Also, teen engineers from Western Poland are building a mini Formula One car. We'll tell you more about it, but first, here is Polish singer Dawid Podsiadło kicking off this week's show with his song called Trofea o Trophies.

0: Robert Lewandowski announced on Saturday that he will leave FC Barcelona at the end of the season, ending a four-year spell in which the Polish striker won three Spanish league titles and scored 119 goals in 191 appearances. He made the announcement on Instagram, saying the time had come for a change. The 37-year-old forward joined Barcelona in 2022 and helped the club win three La Liga titles, the Copa del Rey and three Spanish Super Cups. He has scored 119 goals in 191 appearances, placing him among the club's top scorers. His future remains unclear, though at the time of this recording, media reports have linked him with moves to Saudi Arabia or the United States. Marcin Matuszewski has more.
1: Polish veteran striker Robert Lewandowski is undoubtedly one of the world's top footballers of the 21st century. All in all, his illustrious senior career includes mind-blowing 696 goals and 196 assists in 1,001 senior games for European top-tier clubs and the Polish national team, as well as countless individual and team trophies the Warsaw-born star forward lifted on his way. Following 12 seasons with top German clubs, Lewandowski spent the last 4 years of his career in Spain at FC Barcelona. He arrived at the club in 2022 in a turbulent time of its organizational and financial trouble, and he led Barca back to winning trophies. However, across the last 12 months, the Polish veteran, who will soon turn 38, featured less for the club, in part also due to minor injuries which dotted his 25-26 season. All this sparked rumors that Robert Lewandowski will not extend his contract with Barcelona, running out at the end of June 2026. And on Saturday, a day before the Blaugrana's final home game of the season, the Polish national team captain confirmed this to fans on social media.
2: After 4 years, full of challenges and hard work, it's time to move on. I leave with the feeling that the missions is complete. I will never forget the love I received from the fans from my very first days. Catalonia is my place on earth. Thank you to everyone I met along the way during these beautiful 4 years.
3: Visca el Barça, visca Catalunya.
1: In response, the Catalonian club posted a farewell graphic on its social media, captioning Lewandowski's photo with the phrase "Came as a star, lives as legend," which perfectly sums up the Pole's 4 years with Barca. Following the announcement on Sunday, the supporters flocked to the recently renovated Camp Nou Stadium to bid farewell to their star striker in his last home game for the club, with numerous fans from Poland also present. Barcelona's German manager Hansi Flick, who previously also coached Lewandowski at Bayern Munich, promised at the pre-match conference that he will field the Pole as a starter and guarantee him a proper send-off. He made good on his word, and Robert Lewandowski came out in a starting 11 to bid farewell to almost 60,000 of Barcelona fans in Sunday's match against Real Betis. And although he didn't score this time, when Barca's Polish captain was subbed off at the end of the match, the entire Camp Nou arena gave him a standing ovation.

0: celebration as he left the pitch with tears in his eyes.
1: That's the last effort. He's coming off.
2: One last sighting of goal for Robert Lewandowski. One of the greats of the European game. Possibly the greatest Polish footballer ever. Certainly worthy of wearing the Barcelona number 9 shirt. The oldest ever Barcelona number 9. The love is mutual at the Camp Nou.
0: ESPN reported. A special emotional farewell ceremony for Lewandowski and his family was also held right after the match. FC Barcelona's YouTube channel relayed. Arriving in Spain at the age of 33, Robert Lewandowski proved that the world-class movement and finishing he presented in Germany were entirely transferable to La Liga, and that for a world-class athlete like him, age is just a number. He successfully led Barcelona through its transition phase that followed the Leo Messi era, mentoring an otherwise young roster on and off the pitch and serving as the focal point of the club's attack. Robert Lewandowski's legacy across his 4 years at Barcelona includes 3 Spanish championships, 1 Spanish Cup and 3 Spanish Super Cups. On top of that, individually he provided 119 goals and 24 assists in 192 games across all competitions, including one La Liga's top goalscorer title. Across Lewandowski's time in Spain, no other player scored more goals for any club in the country's football top tier. Furthermore, despite being with the club for just 4 seasons, the Pole managed to become the 11th best scorer in Barcelona's entire 127-year-long history, stopping just 1 goal short of the top 10.
3: That was a report by Marcin Matuszewski, and up next you'll hear Polish singer Vicky Gabor and her song called Not Gonna Get It.

0: You're listening to Polish Radio broadcasting from Warsaw. We're continuing a sports show Offside. Hello and welcome if you've just joined us. Polish teenagers get the opportunity to design, build and race miniature Formula One cars using industry standard software and manufacturing tools. Where and why? More details from Ada Janiszewska.
1: Imagine a classroom that looks more like a small engineering workshop than a typical school. Students sit at laptops running aerodynamic simulations while sketches of race car designs lie across their desks. It sounds like a car enthusiast's dream, but in fact, it is a reality for some teenagers in Western Poland. Three students from the First General Secondary School in Gorzów Wielkopolski have formed the Hyperline Racing Team, and they are competing in this year's edition of STEM Racing, an international educational program supported by Formula One. Their mission is as ambitious as it sounds: create a professional racing team and design, build and race a miniature Formula One car capable of producing even greater G-forces than a full-scale F1 machine. But designing the car is only part of the challenge, explains Adam Szybylski, one of the members of the team. At this point, we are at the CAD design stage, but it's not that simple. Besides the design itself, we also need to manage sponsorship and marketing. We also need to manage our team, as teamwork requires it. Our work also includes the car, two portfolios, and our team stand, all of which will be presented at the national competition in June. The competition is part of STEM Racing, previously known as F1 in Schools, which is widely regarded as the largest and most exciting STEM-based educational initiative in the world. What began in 1999 with just 8 schools in the United Kingdom has grown into a global phenomenon involving more than 26,000 schools in 51 countries, including Poland. The program aims to introduce young people to science, technology, engineering, and mathematics through the thrilling world of Formula One. For the Polish team member, Tymoteusz Sienkiewicz, the project is much more than a competition. This competition gives me a great opportunity to develop in this area, to gain a deeper understanding of how things work, and to develop general skills in mathematics and physics. It's definitely very satisfying when I manage to create a working project or come up with something new. The boys from the Hyperline Racing Team from Gorzów Wielkopolski are designing every element of their miniature race car themselves, from the first concept sketches to the final test on the track. As they explain, their work mirrors the processes used by real Formula One teams since the road ahead is competitive. For the students involved, it's a real-world engineering experience packed into a school project. If we manage to win the national stage, we will qualify for the international final in Singapore, Hyperline Racing team member Łukasz Wawruszczak says. We talk about races in major competition. It's very similar to the national ones, except we're building a car under different regulations according to different technical rules. But at the competition, we have to present similar things as at the national ones, namely our station and portfolio. This year, 38 teams from across Poland are taking part in the national stage of the competition. The Polish final is scheduled for June in Łódź, Central Poland, where the best student engineers in the country will present their projects and race their miniature machines.
0: And of course, we'll be keeping fingers crossed for all of them. That was a report from Ada Janiszewska, bringing us to the end of this week's edition of Offside, the program in which we talk about news from the world of sports while listening to Polish music. Join me again next week. In the meantime, I'm leaving you with Polish singer Kasia Linz and her song called Trucizna, or Poison. I'm Danuta Isler. 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

Welcome to Central Europe Today. In this magazine, every week, we will be talking about what life in Central Europe is all about. The show is coming to you from Warsaw and is hosted by me, Danuta Isler. It is a co-production of Polish Radio's external service, as well as Radio Slovakia International, Radio Romania International, and Radio Prague. And in show this week, Poland faces gloomy prospects for its labor market in the next decade. We'll take a look at the Finnish civil defense shelter system and Czech farmers fear crop losses as nationwide drought worsens. All that is coming up, but first, it's time for music. And here is Polish singer Hania Kuzimowicz and her song called Trzy razy bardziej, or Three Times as Much.

0: As we approach the end of the first half of the year, unemployment in Poland remains among the lowest in the European Union, but the first cracks are beginning to show. The labor market has started to change, with the number of job offers falling, demand for workers shifting, and it is also becoming increasingly clear in 2026 that some groups, especially young people and workers over 50, are moving outside the mainstream of the labor market. The market is also increasingly difficult for experienced workers. This is most visible among people over 50. For them, losing a job often means a long break in employment, with finding a new position taking on average 9 to 10 months. By comparison, younger candidates return to the labor market much faster, usually within 3 to 6 months. The problem is not only the skills of people over 50, but also, above all, how companies perceive them, especially in the context of technology. A very strong and often unfair narrative has grown around this group about digital gaps, and this is starting to act like a self-fulfilling prophecy. People lose confidence, enter recruitment processes with high level of tension and stress, and this directly affects their results. As a consequence, the barrier is no longer real skills, but fear and stereotypes, one expert told me.
1: Bogusława Rudecka, I'm a director of the Department of Projects and Programs at the Union of Entrepreneurs and Employers.
2: We're talking on the occasion of presentation of a report looking at a very particular part of Poland's labor market, 50 plus, its potential challenges and how it's viewed by employers. So
1: yeah, this
2: people
1: is...
2: 50 plus in Poland, do they have reason to be happy and continue working forever, or not really?
1: Not really. We just conducted a large sociological research on this issue. We had about 2,000 respondents, and it seems that the situation is not necessarily very well. We definitely see that within the next decade we will lose about 2 million people from the Polish market, and we also see that there will be no replacement within the youngest generation. So this is an issue the market needs to deal and employers need to deal. That is the reason we are conducting this project.
2: Sorry, I wanted to ask why you decided to look at that particular sector, not the most attractive for potential employers, I would imagine.
1: Yeah, so actually this is the reason, because we see there is no replacement for people in Polish market.
2: And the society is getting older and older.
1: On the other side, we see that employers are not very keen to employ people 50 plus. This is the reason we decided to look at this particular topic and check if we will be able to conduct specific recommendations.
2: Why aren't employers keen to give a chance again, or just continue giving chances to people 50 plus? I'm thinking these are people that have experience, that's number one. Number two, they've been around for a while, they've seen many things, they've experienced many things. I assume these are people that are still willing to learn, so AI is not a novelty to them. They may have silver hairs, we call them silver group in Poland, but the potential is there.
1: Yeah, definitely. There is a large potential, there is a large experience, but the employers are afraid that they perhaps will be sick, will be absent at work. Those are the main reasons. When

0: think about employing people at 50 plus.
1: Which reminds me, there is no quote-unquote danger of maternity leave 50 plus, presumably.
0: Yes.
1: So that's another reason in favor of 50 plus.
0: Yes, we need to talk about it case by case, because sometimes people 50 plus had other people whom they need to support. But anyway, there is a large potential, large experience, and it is worth to be used.
1: So you prepared a report based on that study.
0: Yes.
1: And what are the recommendations? In other words, how can you suggest or try to change the minds of or recommend to potential employers, hey, this group is big, this group is still efficient, let's give it a try.
0: Yeah.
1: Well, let's continue giving
0: like
1: it a try.
0: This large sociological research is just the first step. This is the very basic step to make these recommendations. The recommendations will be issued by my organization. In next steps, there will be another activities related to making recommendations to this issue. But we plan to cover three areas. We are going to cover competences area, also the work environment. And the third one is promoting health and welfare at your work.
1: I'm thinking based on that, maybe this is all a stereotype. Maybe this is something in our minds. People 50 plus, you could see people jogging, you could see more and more people picking up various kinds of sports in Poland, marathons, all kinds of public sports events, you see them there. So maybe it's in our heads. I mean, are people 50 plus in Poland really such seniors that you wouldn't give them a chance and expect them to go on sick leave every other week?
0: No, definitely they are not, but this is the stereotype that we are trying to deal with within this project. And actually having our meetings within whole Poland, because we decided to consult those issues within 10 largest Polish cities, we've seen that there is lots of stereotypes on this issue, and we will try to somehow break them down with our recommendations.
1: Maybe a TV campaign or some larger campaign is needed, just like in terms of cyber threats or these kind of things recently present in Polish public opinion.
0: Yeah, we also will be present in social media with short video materials.
1: TikTok rules.
0: But we also plan to provide our audience with a large conference in Warsaw next year. So we will definitely share our recommendations and everything what we did within the project within the last months.
1: Did you notice by any chance, based on your experience and research, a difference? Let's say there is better opinion of seniors in southern Poland or in the energy industry or in the larger towns?
0: There is lots of differences. That depends on different aspects, like different situation in Katowice area, in Śląsk, where
1: so
0: which is saturated mm-hmm. with mines.
1: Coal industry.
0: Yeah,
1: mm-hmm.
0: and completely different situation in, let's say, Wielkopolska region and Poznań. All this approach is totally different. And we need to take this into consideration also.
1: And would you say there is a more difficult to convince employers or younger people or government officials to give seniors a chance?
0: Like all of them, I would say. Like until they will not be working together on this difficult and important issue, nothing will change.
1: You said 2 million people will be gone from the labor force.
0: Yeah.
1: So let's assume we do nothing or almost nothing. Our society is getting older. The birth rate of, I think, in Poland is still in the negative numbers.
0: Negative.
1: What will happen if we do nothing or not much, let's say the next 10 or 20 years?
0: Well, obviously we will not disappear, but because there is still many potential new factors which will influence the market. But we won't be in good situation. I expect that we will not be developing as fast as now.
1: Bogusława Rudecka, thank you very much.
0: Thank you very much.
1: I was talking to Bogusława Rudecka, Director of the Programs and Projects Department at the Polish Union of Entrepreneurs and Employers. And that interview will be followed by Poland's band Lady Punk in their song called California or California.

0: That was Polish band Lady Punk, and we're continuing Central Europe today, coming your way from Warsaw. Finland has around 50,500 civil defense shelters, enough to accommodate nearly the entire urban population. Most of those can be made operational within 24 hours. To find out more, Agnieszka Łaszczuk spoke to Finnish ambassador to Poland, Päivi Leine, discussing the priorities of her mission, areas of Polish-Finnish cooperation, and what Poland can learn from Finland's model of comprehensive security.
1: In Finland, we have actually this concept which is called comprehensive defense. And that means civil defense, and it means military defense, and it means the whole of society approach to these issues. Finland is, as a country, geographically it's not too small, but the nation is small. We are only 5.5 million people. So it means that to protect and safeguard our country, we need to make sure that all the people are educated, they are aware of the threats, and they know how to act.
2: You also mentioned that one of your priorities as the Finnish ambassador to Warsaw is to share the experience of building the shelter system. How would you like to do that, and what are some other aims?
1: Poland and Finland are very close countries these days, which is also shown in, I would say, Polish strategic choice in today's world, that they look quite a lot to the north, to the Scandinavian countries, to the Baltic Sea, to the Baltic countries, because we are so like-minded. We are geopolitically in a very similar place. The war is being fought very close to our borders, so we share this threat assessment, and that's why it's important, but it's also easy to cooperate. But this is also something what, as an ambassador of Finland, I'm really trying to strengthen all the time. And then, as I mentioned, this comprehensive security in today's very unpredictable world, when the warfare is changing all the time. It's not anymore as it was during the Second World War, but we have the threat of drones and all kinds of AI is coming into the warfare. So we are facing very new threats, and it's very important that we try to safeguard ourselves.

0: else together. Nobody can make it alone. And as I said, in Finland, this comprehensive defense is, I think it's quite unique. And I think it's very relevant. And Polish society, Polish politicians have also shown lots of interest towards it. So in that sense, it's a natural way of sharing the Finnish experience. And I think that these kind of models, they can't be copied from one nation to another, but they can also serve as an inspiration.
1: Yeah, speaking about that, what lessons have you drawn from building the shelter system and you might share with Poland?
0: We started building the shelters during the Second World War and then continued after the war. We couldn't really trust the Soviet Union, so we immediately started thinking how to prepare for the next crisis. And it demands resources, it demands lots of thinking. There were some discussions, but because of 1,343 kilometers of common border with Russia, we knew that we have to be prepared. And the other thing is also resilience. Society has to be very resilient in a crisis to go through that. And that is part of this comprehensive security concept, that by training people, by preparing them for crises. And this has to be also done in a way that people are not scared, because that is not resilience if you make your people scared. But people understand things, and that's why it takes a long time, and you have to be very like long-term planning, long-term commitment to all these things. And we don't want to be a teacher or anything like that, but we can share our experiences and tell why we have done it, how have we done it. And this all starts with the children already, because you have to grow into this kind of thinking, into this kind of mentality. So even young children they're having discussions in the families and at school. And it's not like a special subject or something extra, but it is part of education. It is part of your upbringing that you have to also think about the rainy day.
1: What do you see as some other potential significant areas of cooperation now between Poland and Finland?
0: Well, one sector that immediately comes to mind is energy. And here we have really a lot of cooperation already between Finland and Poland. And we can say that about our electricity production, it's about 95% carbon neutral at least. And I think that the best show that this green revolution in energy production is really good shows, because in Finland and in Nordic countries, electricity prices are the lowest in Europe.
2: On the sidelines of a conference called Shelters and Construction as a Foundation of National Security, Finnish Ambassador to Poland Päivi Leine was talking to Agnieszka Łaszczuk. And up next, you'll hear Poland's cheap tobacco in the song called Serce or Heart.

0: You're listening to Central Europe Today, coming away from Warsaw with me, your host, Danuta Isler. An extremely dry April has begun to take its toll on vegetation in Czechia. A lack of moisture is threatening agricultural crops in two-thirds of Czechia, and farmers fear a poor harvest if rain does not come soon. Romana Grajcarova of Radio Prague with more.
1: At the edge of a field near a small town of Telč, which is in Morava region, it is impossible not to notice that the green shoots of grain are growing rather sparsely. A closer look at the soil reveals it is very light in color. As you walk, dust rises from underfoot. The soil resembles powder more than earth.
2: It hasn't really rained for a month and a half. I don't count 4 millimeters as rain. That's just a slight dampening.
3: To nepočítám za déšť, to je akorát svlažení.
1: Complains Jindřich Pospíchal, head of the local agricultural cooperative.
3: Takže v tuhle chvíli čekáme na déšť jak na smilování, ale...
2: At this point we're waiting for rain like for mercy. If it rains within 10 days, the consequences might not be so severe. It's mainly about yields, of course, but we also grow malting barley, and their quality matters too.
3: Takže tam se bavíme i o kvalitě potom zrna.
1: The seriousness of the situation was also confirmed by bioclimatologist and chief coordinator of the InterSucho portal, Miroslav Trnka.
2: Across almost the entire country, soil moisture levels down to 40 centimeters are significantly lower than usual. For April, these are unusually low figures. Reports from our agronomists and agricultural enterprises, as well as satellite data, indicate that the condition of vegetation has worsened significantly compared to last week, especially in the eastern two-thirds of the country.
1: Drought is also affecting people in another Moravian city, Zlín. The Zlín region has therefore decided to take relevant measures. It has allocated 7.3 million Czech crowns to retain water in forests. The funding will primarily go toward practical adjustments directly in the field.
2: The aim is to slow down water runoff, support its absorption, and at the same time protect the soil from erosion. Applicants can also use the funds for other technical measures that will help retain water in forests and improve their overall condition.
1: Explains Sonja Ličková, spokesperson for the Zlín region. Among the planned projects are, for example, the construction of infiltration structures, culverts or smaller water reservoirs. Soil drought down to a depth of 1 meter began to develop gradually in March and deepened significantly in April, when temperatures rose and awakening vegetation started consuming water. Only 14% of the country remains unaffected by drought. Scientists define drought as a deviation of current conditions from the average for the years 1961 to 2015.
0: That was a report by Romana Grajcarova of Radio Prague, bringing us to the end of this week's edition of Central Europe Today. I'm leaving you now with Polish music collaboration of Zalia and Vito Bambino called Decyzje or Decisions. I'm Danuta Esler. Thanks for listening.
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0: Hello, I'm Agnieszka Bielewska, welcoming you to Warsaw Review, our regular rundown of some of the top stories of the passing week in Poland. Coming up, Warsaw hails Budapest's return to Europe as Modja visits Poland on his first foreign trip.
1: He will continue to disagree on several issues, relations with Russia or Ukraine including, but Hungary will not disrupt the European unity, which is very good for Poland and for the European Union.
0: The United States to send 5,000 more troops to Poland, Trump says.
2: Donald Trump just announced that an additional 5,000 troops will be deployed to Poland. In situations like these, one thing is certain, all hands on deck, the pressure makes sense.
0: And Poland's former president and prime minister among first recipients of new European honor.
3: With the European Order of Merit, we honor those who chose to build Europe across every walk of life. Those who, when it was difficult, and when the outcome was uncertain, chose to lead.
0: Warsaw hails Budapest's return to Europe's democratic mainstream as the new Hungarian Prime Minister visits Poland on his first foreign trip since taking office. A report by Michał Owczarek.
4: After Peter Modjar won a landslide election victory in Hungary in April, he declared his

0: His first foreign trip as Prime Minister would be to Poland, which has long-standing ties with his country and where the centrist pro-EU government is closely aligned with Magyar's Tisza party. However, unusually for a visiting foreign leader, Magyar on Tuesday first visited the southern, second-largest city of Kraków, which was once part of the Austro-Hungarian Empire. There, he visited a number of historical sites connected to Hungary. On Wednesday morning, Magyar travelled to Warsaw by train, saying that this gave him an opportunity to show Hungarians what remarkable infrastructure investments have been made in Poland with the support of EU funds. Speaking alongside his Polish counterpart, Donald Tusk, Magyar declared that his government can learn from Poland on various issues. In Hungary, there's a humorous saying making the rounds that the Warsaw Pact is making a comeback. Now, with the victory of the Tisza party, the Warsaw Pact has arrived in Budapest. Poland's government under Donald Tusk had to face many of the same challenges Hungary is now confronting after its election victory, restoring the rule of law and unblocking frozen European Union funds. In some respects, Poland is ahead of other countries, and I truly hope to draw on Poland's experience because it has achieved fantastic results. Magyar also noted that the heart of Europe beats in the central and eastern part of the continent. Later in the day, Magyar travelled onwards to the northern Baltic city of Gdańsk, which is Tusk's hometown and the birthplace of the Solidarity movement. The two prime ministers met there with Lech Wałęsa, the former Polish president, anti-communist leader and Nobel Peace Prize winner. Speaking publicly, Tusk linked Gdańsk's role in Europe's democratic history with recent political developments in Hungary, praising Magyar's fight for a Hungary free from corruption, free from rot, and a Hungary that is returning to Europe. Your victory and your visit to the cradle of solidarity send a powerful message to people across Europe and beyond that a new European spring has begun. Much like the Spring of Nations, the Hungarian Revolution and solidarity in Gdańsk once did. Today, we deeply believe that this spring in Europe, thanks to people like you, will never come to an end. Tusk also offered Hungary support in reducing its dependence on Russian energy supplies, saying Poland had successfully diversified away from Russian oil and gas. Magyar promised to do everything to strengthen the friendship between the two nations. Meanwhile, crowds gathered in the Gdańsk Historic Center to greet the leaders, with some people waving Polish and Hungarian flags. Among them was student Stanisław Czajka, who seized the opportunity to greet Magyar in his native tongue. I write poetry in different languages. I've managed this in Spanish, English and Czech. Czech is sure relatively close to Polish, but I failed in Hungarian because the sentence structure is reversed. So I began learning the language and it just stayed with me. It's a very harmonious language. Every letter, every suffix and prefix carries meaning. And since the Hungarian Prime Minister was visiting, I decided to greet him in Hungarian.
1: A że przychodzi pan premier, to się z nim przywitam po węgiersku.
2: But your pronunciation is good.
3: Thank you.
0: Magyar left Poland on Thursday, travelling to Vienna, Austria, before returning to Budapest by train.
4: A report by Michał Owczarek. The United States is to deploy an additional 5,000 troops to Poland, President Donald Trump announced on Thursday, following intensive lobbying by Warsaw over the future of the US military presence in Europe. A report by Ada Janiszewska.
3: The issue of additional US troops in Poland has been on everyone's lips in recent weeks, especially after Washington initially announced that it had no plans to send more forces to the country. The debate intensified when reports emerged that around 4,000 American soldiers would be withdrawn from rotational deployment in Poland.

triggering concern among Polish officials, military experts, and the wider public. Against this backdrop, U.S. President Donald Trump's sudden declaration that the United States would instead send an additional 5,000 troops to Poland marked a dramatic reversal. Donald Trump ogłosił

0: Zary Tomczyk announced in a post on X. Polish Deputy Prime Minister and Defense Minister Władysław Kosiniak-Kamysz described the decision as good for Poland and stressed that the priority now is to implement it in practice. One thing is certain, Poland isn't losing anything. I'm convinced it's gaining in numbers or in terms of permanent presence. This decision will be made in the coming days, weeks, as the planning forces unfold. In recent days, pressure had reportedly been mounting in the United States from members of Congress. At the same time, criticism of the idea of abandoning America's best ally in Central Europe became increasingly visible in American media and political debate. Cezary Tomczyk, who concluded a visit to Washington on Thursday, during which he met with White House, Pentagon, and congressional officials, said Trump's announcement appeared to be the result of a diplomatic offensive by Poland. This contact and channel have been opened. Polish generals received a clear message from the American forces in Europe that this consultation process will take place in the coming days. From another perspective, the Polish-American alliance is crucial for Polish security. It's not just a matter of the American presence itself, but also a matter of sending a signal to Russia that Poland and the United States are in a strong alliance. Former head of Poland's National Security Bureau, Jacek Siewiera, called the declaration a success for Poland. However, he emphasized that concrete decisions and operational details are still needed before the announcement can be fully assessed. Poland has made good use of this time. The Ministry of Defense has been very active and two ministers have been immediately sent to Washington. High-level meetings and very specific talks have been held. While it would be a great failure for all parties not to rotate 4,000 troops on our territory, maintaining this presence is Poland's success. Prime Minister Donald Tusk also referred to the development as a shared success. In a social media post, he thanked everyone involved for their effectiveness and unity, including President Karol Nawrocki, government ministers, American congressmen, and long-standing friends of Poland in the United States. Former Polish ambassador to Germany, Janusz Reiter, admitted that Washington's methods can sometimes be difficult to understand, but argued that this particular decision benefits Poland. The question arises, though, whether this is a reversal of a long-term trend in American policy or simply a correction. I think I'm betting on the latter, that the direction of U.S. policy is not changing, and this means that American presence in Europe will decline. Since Russia invaded Ukraine, Poland has emerged as one of NATO's key frontline states and one of Washington's closest European allies. Any suggestion of reducing U.S. military involvement in the region therefore generates strong political reactions both domestically and internationally. According to experts, for now, the key question remains whether Trump's declaration will translate into a lasting increase in American military forces on Polish territory or whether it represents a temporary political gesture aimed at calming criticism.
1: A report by Ada Janiszewska. Former Poland's President Lech Wałęsa and former Prime Minister Jerzy Buzek were honored on Tuesday with the European Order of Merit, becoming among the first recipients of the new award. A report by Marcin Matuszewski.
2: The European Order of Merit is a new civilian distinction created by the European Parliament to recognize contributions to European integration and the defense of European values. The titles were handed out for the first time on Tuesday during the Parliament's plenary session in Strasbourg, and two important Polish figures were among the honored. Former Polish President Lech Wałęsa, who led the Solidarity Trade Union in the 1980s and played a pivotal role in bringing down communist rule in the country and across Europe, received the title of Distinguished Member of the European Order of Merit, also awarded on the day to former German Chancellor Angela Merkel and Ukrainian President Volodymyr Zelensky. A standing ovation welcomed the legendary leader of the Polish Democratic Opposition when he arrived on stage to receive the title.
3: Bardzo Serdecznie dziękuję.
2: I sincerely thank you for this great individual honor, but I accept it as recognition of the victorious struggle of the entire Solidarity movement, which I led. I am committed to ensuring that the EU and the post-Solidarity generation achieve success. Therefore, new proposals for Europe and the world in general should continue to emerge from this place.

0: Wprowadzi nowe propozycje dla Europy i w ogóle dla świata.
1: Lech Wałęsa said, addressing the European Parliament.
0: Technologie, którą zbudowaliśmy,
1: the new technologies we built demand the reorganization of the world order, and what is happening around us today is the world finding out how this new reality should work, how it should be organized. We have to make use of all the inevitable mistakes we'll make along the way to single out the remaining good solutions and right decisions. By organizing them into a proper program for the future, we should be able to pass the global development exam, because if we won't, we will end like numerous civilizations that once used to exist. The legendary Solidarity leader ended his powerful address. Jerzy Buzek, who served as Poland's prime minister from 1997 to 2001 and later as president of the European Parliament, was named one of 10 recipients of the Honorable Member of the Order title. After receiving the distinction, Jerzy Buzek gave a speech in which he stressed the challenges of today's shifting landscape of international affairs. Looking ahead to the future, I think we have to clearly say that the world we lived in and got used to, benefiting from the dividend of peace, cheap LNG, safe trade with China and the US ready to defend us, no longer exists. And given these circumstances, we have to rethink and strengthen the extraordinary project that our European Union is.
2: Musimy na nowo przemyśleć i umocnić.
1: Jerzy Buzek emphasized.
2: Od lat przygotowywaliśmy dla Unii.
1: For years we have been laying the foundations of the European Union on which today we can create and build up a new reality, build up military, energy and economic resilience. And within this new reality we also have to support Ukraine as much as possible. People have to see that the EU can provide security, jobs and prosperity. First and foremost, they have to believe in Europe. And Europe has always been strong when it has been able to imagine a better future for itself and to build it together in solidarity. So let us be brave and dream, but also act responsibly.
2: Dziękuję bardzo. Thank you very, very much.
1: Poland's ex-prime minister and former European Parliament president concluded. Another 7 recipients were named members of the European Order of Merit, including Ukrainian human rights lawyer Oleksandra Matwiczuk, head of the Center for Civil Liberties, which shared the 2022 Nobel Peace Prize. Across all categories, the inaugural group of 20 awardees also included, among others, former Irish President Mary Robinson, Moldovan President Maia Sandu, and members of the Irish rock band U2. European Parliament President Roberta Metsola pointed out that the award recognizes people who helped shape Europe through civic courage and commitment.
3: With the European Order of Merit, we honor those who chose to build Europe across every walk of life. Those who, when it was difficult and when the outcome was uncertain, chose to lead. Those who made decisions whose consequences they might never see, knowing only that they were the right ones for our people and for our union.
1: The European Order of Merit was established to mark the 75th anniversary of the Schuman Declaration, the 1950 statement widely regarded as the foundation of the European integration project that later evolved into the European Union.
4: A report by Marcin Matuszewski. There is a growing shortage of engineers, scientists and technology professionals across Europe, and one answer seems obvious: bring more women in. Poland has been trying to do exactly that for nearly 20 years, with mixed results though. A report by Agnieszka Łaszczuk.
5: Poland has been running one of Europe's longest campaigns to get women into STEM, science, technology, engineering and mathematics. It has lasted for nearly 2 decades, but a new report suggests the gap isn't closing and the effort is falling short, particularly in the digital fields that matter most to the economy. Just under a third of students at Poland's public technical universities are women, and that share has been falling in recent years, despite an earlier upward trend. Some of the figures are striking. On Polish public technical universities, women account for just over 15% of students in new technology fields, down from 16% 6 years ago.

0: In ICT, information and communication technology specifically, the number of women has dropped by nearly 8,000, while the number of men has grown by more than 33,000. The segregation runs deep. In the last academic year, some degree programs had no women at all. Others were almost exclusively female. It is a picture of a system still shaped by old assumptions about who studies what. I asked Professor Andrzej Romanowski, Vice Rector of Łódź University of Technology, which subjects are the most popular with female students. He argues that the problem starts long before students reach university.
1: I think it's kind of traditional that the highest numbers of female students are in general in areas like chemistry, biotechnology, but also biomedical engineering. And usually the lowest numbers of female students are in areas like hard engineering, like mechanical engineering, but also in electrotechnics and maybe some also ICT subjects are not that feminized yet.
0: And in your experience, what are the most effective ways to encourage women to study technical subjects?
1: For sure, I'm not only, you know, a university employee, but also I have four kids, two girls and two boys, and I see that we need to put more efforts into primary education, primary, secondary schools. This is the moment in life of children that they are actually a little bit pushed outside of the hard subjects like, you know, mathematics, physics, and actually the curiosity is being tampered, I don't know. So we need to put more efforts in, for sure, let's say, marketing, public relations of this technology and STEM sciences in general. And for sure, we need to push more on lower level of education, not to kill this curiosity in children.
0: There are, however, some encouraging signs. The number of gender-balanced degree programs where neither sex dominates has been growing. In the last academic year, there were 122 such courses across technical universities, including 33 in technology fields. Biomedical engineering is one example where women actually outnumber men. A student currently studying a technical degree explains what drew her to the field.
2: My name is Maria Kubowska. I am a student of the first year of the Business Society and Technology major, and I am a student of Politechnika Łódzka, Lodz University of Technology.
0: Why did you choose this subject?
2: Actually, since high school, I was very into mathematics and physics, but meanwhile, I discovered that I am also good at more human-centered subjects. So I basically discovered that I am good at both, and I was really looking for something that can be a connection of those two subjects on the verge.
0: And you're an ambassador of the campaign Women at Technical Universities. What do you think, how could we encourage more women to study technical subjects?
2: Well, I am the ambassador of this campaign because I think that the idea of the whole project is basically true. I think that technical universities are places for everybody, women as well as men, and I am just a person who really likes to engage in different projects, and I really like to try and inspire other girls.
0: The report published by the Perspective Education Foundation is part of a campaign now in its 19th year. Its authors say that without systemic action from schools, universities, and government, the digital economy risks being built by and for only half the population.
3: A report by Agnieszka Łaszczuk. And finally, following Poland's first fatal bear attack in more than a decade, authorities and conservationists are stepping up efforts to monitor brown bears amid growing concerns over public safety. A report by Michał Owczarek.
4: Fatal bear attacks in Central Europe are rare, but recent months have seen a noticeable increase in human-bear conflicts, especially in the Carpathian mountain range. Encounters have surged due to growing bear populations, shrinking habitats, and animals venturing into populated areas for food, experts say. The spike in fatalities has sparked intense debate across Central Europe. In Poland, a 58-year-old woman was fatally mauled by a brown bear in April in a remote forest area in the southeastern Bieszczady Mountains region. This marked the country's first fatal bear attack in

0: more than a decade. While the brown bear is a strictly protected species in Poland, permits may be issued in exceptional cases for the culling of a specific animal, Deputy Environment Minister Urszula Zielińska told Polish lawmakers last week. Current regulations already allow for swift action in cases involving animals that pose a real threat. Regional environmental protection agencies may authorize deterrence measures, capturing or relocation, while the national agency may, in exceptional cases, also approve an intervention call. Such permits are being issued, which means the state does have mechanisms in place to respond to specific dangerous situations. In response to concerns over public safety following the fatal incident, environmental conservationists in southeastern Poland have identified some 20 brown bears for a program of GPS tagging. Its aim is not only to protect people, but also the bears themselves, as the problem is that specimens had adapted to humans and have been more commonly seen around buildings and feeding from garbage bins. Rafał Rzepkowski of World Wildlife Fund Poland stresses that any bear attack on a human should be treated as an exceptional incident, as bears are naturally afraid of people and will not attack unless provoked. Most incidents deep in the forest typically occur when a person unexpectedly encounters a bear at close range, while, for instance, collecting antlers or mushrooms off marked trails, or comes across a mother protecting her hubs. Bears do not view humans as prey. They are defending themselves or their young. A different challenge arises when bears begin appearing near residential areas, most often as a result of responsible human behavior, such as leaving household waste or compost unsecured, or deliberately attracting and feeding bears for photo purposes. The exact number of brown bears in Poland is not known, only based on estimates. Edward Marszałek, spokesperson for a regional state forest agency, says that the bear population is steadily growing and expanding its range. This year, Poland's brown bear population is estimated at between 250 and 300 individuals, roughly 10 times higher than in the 1970s or 1980s. As their numbers grow, so too does their range. Bears are no longer confined to the Bieszczady Mountains on Poland's southeastern border, but are increasingly appearing further north, including in the region where the recent fatal incident took place. Over the weekend, a brown bear killed a man in Bulgaria in the country's first fatal bear attack in 16 years. Romania, the home to the largest brown bear population in Europe, has experienced a spate of fatal encounters in recent years. In Slovakia, bear encounters, which escalated in 2024, prompted the government to legalize selective culling.
1: And that wraps up this edition of Warsaw Review, but join us next week for another rundown of the developments in Poland. I'm Agnieszka Bielawska. 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
1: What's up?
2: What's up?
3: What's up?
4: What's up?
0: What's up? This week, a revival of Jewish culture in Poland. Also, post-war plans of Ukrainian migrants in this country. And we'll also look at eco-friendly grass mowers in Polish cities. I'm Sławek Szewc.
5: And I'm Agnieszka Bielawska. Hello.
0: When deliberating on Jewish culture, the first thing that comes to mind, at least for most people, is probably religion and places of worship. But in Poland, there's far more to that than the purely religious aspect. For long centuries, and let me stress this, members of the Jewish community have been an integral part of Polish society, contributing to its status and influence. Some 3.5 million people of Jewish descent, according to sources, had lived in Poland before World War II, accounting for roughly 10% of the country's entire population. As a result of Hitler's Third Reich genocidal policies, most had perished at the hands of Nazi henchmen, mostly in ghettos and concentration death camps established on German-occupied Polish territory during the Second World War. Then, after the war, especially in the late 1960s, the surviving handful of some 50,000 Jewish descendants had been further decimated by communist authorities, being exiled and deprived of Polish citizenship, a truly shameful chapter in Poland's modern history, bearing in mind the mentioned centuries of Jewish presence on Polish lands. As an example, for instance, here in Warsaw, things looked before the Second World War.

0: of its entire population, one-third were Jewish inhabitants, some 370,000 of them from a 1 million community in the Polish capital. Now, since the political turn of events of 1989 and the fall of the communist system at that time, a very distinct revival of Jewish culture has been taking place in Poland. And nowadays, in the land on the Vistula, as this country is often referred to, there are a number of places in which one can find Jewish culture, sometimes preserved from ancient times and sometimes brand new and focused on the future. I recently came across an article on culture.pl by Marek Kempa, who has taken visitors on a tour of some of the more meaningful places connected with Jewish culture in Poland.
1: And he starts off in Kazimierz Dolny, a small, very picturesque town on the river Wisła, overlooking the ruins of an ancient castle and surrounded by hills, and not very far from Warsaw. At the turn of the 19th and 20th century, nearly half of the inhabitants of the settlement were Jewish. Today, just as in the interwar period, Kazimierz Dolny is a popular summer getaway from the inhabitants of Warsaw as well as from Lublin. Being proud of its Jewish roots, the town annually hosts the Pardes Festival in the summer, which focuses on the multicultural heritage of this town. So, if you come to this beautiful place, you might want to visit the famed restaurant U Fryzjera at the hairdresser's, which serves Jewish specialities.
0: Indeed. As tricky as this may sound, there's another Kazimierz in Poland. This one is a picturesque Jewish historical district in the city of Krakow, the ancient capital of Poland. This Kazimierz has a very long history and is arguably the most typically Jewish city district in all of Poland. There are seven synagogues in Kraków's Kazimierz and numerous Jewish restaurants. This neighborhood is also where the famous Jewish Culture Festival, which describes itself as the largest presentation of contemporary culture created by the Jews in Israel and the entire diaspora, takes place. Now, from its beginnings in the year 1988, the event now attracts 30,000 attendees who travel to attend it from many countries. The annual final concert of the festival, called Shalom on Szeroka Street, is a massive 7-hour-long presentation of Jewish music from all over the world. Since 2017, Krakow has also been home to Festivalt, an independent annual festival, which also focuses on Jewish culture, producing events from live performances to interactive tours.
1: Next, a city in northeast of Poland, located close to the Belarusian and Lithuanian borders, Białystok. It is a place in which Poles, Jews and other peoples coexisted harmoniously. There one can find historical Jewish buildings such as synagogues, the Trilling Palace or the family house of Ludwik Zamenhof, the creator of the Esperanto language. Białystok is also a great place to get in touch with Jewish culture because of the Zachor Color and Sound Jewish Culture Festival, which is held there annually. This event boasts a diverse program that includes concerts and workshops, amongst many other events.
0: Now let's move over to Tykocin. This little town, located just a half-hour drive away from Białystok, used to have a large Jewish community. Thanks to the numerous historical buildings in Tykocin, one can get a sense of what a typical pre-war shtetl, that is a small Polish Jewish settlement, looked like. There is a very well-preserved grand synagogue, the interior of which is embellished by truly stunning wall paintings. In the tower of this building, one can find expositions presenting a rabbi's room and a table set up for

0: or the Passover Seder.
1: And we move a little bit down southwest to Wrocław, the quarter of four temples. There is an area in this particular city where four places of worship, each of a different religious denomination, stand in the vicinity of each other. One of these temples is a synagogue, which together with the neighboring seat of the Jewish community of Wrocław, houses main events of the annual Simcha Jewish Culture Festival. It takes place in the summertime and features, amongst others, concerts, screenings and lectures. Offerings have included lectures on kosher food, as well as Jewish dance workshops.
0: Time to move to Łódź in central Poland, which at the turn of the 19th and 20th century was a vibrant textile manufacturing town, in which Poles, Jews, also Russians and Germans coexisted peacefully. The multicultural heritage of this city is a point of reference for the annual festival Łódź of Four Cultures, which takes place in the spring. The festival's program may include, amongst others, concerts, street theater performances, and debates which are linked to the city's diverse roots. Also, plenty of architectural relics connected with the Jewish community. Also with the owners of some of these biggest textile plants in Łódź in the 19th century.
1: Absolutely. We are in the center of the country, which means that we cannot leave out Warsaw. This former hotspot of pre-war Jewish culture has undertaken Herculean efforts in order to restore a breath of Jewish life into its streets. First and foremost, Grzybowski Square is a must-see. Located in the former Jewish district of Warsaw, this square is the central arena of the annual Zingers Warsaw Festival, produced by the Shalom Foundation. Each year during the summer, for 1 week, the square bustles with various Jewish-themed events, which can range from performances by renowned musicians from Poland and abroad to theatre shows, museum visits, literary meetings, and, of course, sampling Jewish delicacies. The beating heart of Jewish life in Warsaw, however, is undoubtedly the Jewish Community Center. This organization is located in the heart of the capital of Warsaw on Chmielna Street. It is a place in which one can encounter as well as co-create Jewish culture in a friendly atmosphere. For example, if you want to participate in a Hanukkah culinary workshop or maybe enhance your artistic skills under the guidance of a tutor together with a group of people interested in Jewish-themed art, then the center is the very spot for you. On Sundays, one can join for Boker Tov or a special Jewish-Polish breakfast. The menu of this weekly meal includes, amongst others, bagels, herring and hummus. And last and certainly not least, to encounter Jewish culture and history in Poland, one cannot leave out Warsaw's Polin Museum of the History of Polish Jews. This museum opened in 2013 and houses an interactive exhibition showing the 1,000-year history of the Jewish population in Poland.
0: So there's plenty to see, but also take part in, as far as Jewish culture is concerned, in Poland. If you have the opportunity visiting our country and also visiting some of the places that we mentioned, take advantage of this opportunity by all means. But also, while on different itineraries throughout Poland, you can come across various relics of Jewish culture. There's a place just south of Warsaw, it's called Góra Kalwaria, which is, the meeting place of Hasidic Jews from all over the world. They come here to celebrate, one of their foremost members of this community, and it's very, very interesting to see and witness all the customs connected with this. This is mostly in well,

0: around the turn of March and April.
1: Also in Tarnów, where they come to see and pray on the grave of Rabbi Elimelech. And this Jewish community gathers there from across the world.
0: So there you are. Come and see for yourselves. Just a note for the latecomers, you're tuned to Polish Radio Broadcasting from Warsaw. This is the weekly What's Up session with
1: Sławek Szewc
0: and Agnieszka Bielawska. A decisive majority of Ukrainians, given the end of the war hostilities in their country, for which, well, we wish them all the best for a quick end to that war, they do not plan to emigrate from their homeland in search of job opportunities elsewhere. 88%, to be exact, intend and declare to stay in Ukraine, with only 8% sort of, well, thinking about emigration. But at the same time, those who are in Poland, and these are, well, two categories of migrants. The first category are economic migrants, which have been in this country, well, for quite a few years now. And the other category are war refugees, people who fled Ukraine after the Russian attack 4 years ago. Most of them, 38%, well, perhaps not most, but a great deal, one in four almost, they see their future here in Poland. And these are mainly people in the 35 to 44 age bracket, many of whom have not only, well, had the luck of obtaining jobs here in Poland, but they even went one step further. They established their own businesses. These are all legally employed people and businessmen with legal operations. So as we underscored on many an occasion, they contribute also to Poland's GDP, paying taxes over here and while being on a par, full-fledged citizens, one might say. Well, this to some is a blessing, to others not, but as we also mentioned many times, given the lack of people willing to work in certain sectors of the Polish economy, this group of Ukrainian migrants might prove a lifesaver.
1: Well, definitely, yes. They are also, in many cases, a lifesaver for those Ukrainians residing here in Poland, when you think of them setting up their own businesses. And there the clientele is primarily composed of Ukrainians living in Poland. So it is very nice to have a Ukrainian hairdresser or attend a Ukrainian-run beauty salon or go to a Ukrainian dentist who, for example, has already several clinics all across Poland.
0: As an item of interest, only last week, a new pizza parlor opened in my neighborhood, actually just across the street from my house. And as it turned out, about three quarters of the personnel over there are Ukrainians, who make fantastic pizza, because I also had the opportunity of tasting it. So it seems that they really feel at home over here and are also welcomed by Polish customers, people who also do business with those who, as I said, run their companies over here. So this indeed is good news. As far as the Ukrainian migrants in Poland are concerned, one is

0: 6 say that they will go back to Ukraine once the hostilities end in about a 1 or 2 year perspective. What might prompt them to change their mind would be, for instance, better pay, which is quite obvious.
1: Or a permanent work agreement, which is also obvious, but for the time being is not very obvious on the market, because still, like many Poles, many of these Ukrainian or Belarusian migrants are employed on a temporary basis, which does in a way offer them, for example, the insurance, but it is still not a true work agreement, a permanent one, through which you can, for example, be granted a bank loan, or which is also added up to your pension's age, for example.
0: Well, something which is extremely important if one wants to drop their anchor, so to say, here in Poland and stay here either permanently or at least for a longer period. One way or the other, we wish them all the luck, and especially that recent changes to the Polish Labor Code might also be an incentive for them, because some of these short-term contracts that you mentioned will be and have to be substituted by permanent employment terms. And now something, which is heartwarming, at least from my perspective. With spring now in full bloom, flocks of sheep are once again being deployed across several cities in Poland to graze public green spaces as part of a broader effort to reduce emissions, lower noise levels, and manage public greenery in a more sustainable way. One such place is Katowice, the capital of Silesia, down south. Noisy petrol-powered lawnmowers are hardly welcome there, especially that the province has the worst air pollution in Poland and actually in Europe, resulting in tens of thousands of premature deaths annually, as experts point out. So here, such an initiative is more than welcome, would you say, Agnieszka?
1: Well, it is a fantastic initiative, because it happens for many years now, and three times a year, for environmental reasons, they have introduced the sheep as a natural mowers. So the flock, once having eaten all the grass in one region, moves to another. But of course, this is, all the ecological factors apart, it is a very, as you said, heartwarming initiative, because it is, a very quiet, effective, and eco-friendly alternative to traditional mowings. And they also become part of a local attraction, not only for children, but also for many people visiting this coal mining region of Katowice.
0: Well, it's fun to see a herd of sheep right in a city center, a big city. Just for the record, these are Cameroon sheep. But I was wondering, because recently there was a talk about various methods of tending to lawns, be it private or in public spaces, namely patchwork mowing. And I was wondering, how could these sheep differentiate which spots of a given lawn should they graze on or not? Mm-hmm. Yes.
1: This might be a problem for the sheep. Maybe they will have a guide who will point to them the places that they are supposed to be grazing on and those which are forbidden. What worries

0: strikes me is the fact that for the time being, Warsaw has not as yet turned to sheep as mowers. But unfortunately, for us, our lawns in parks and near forests and in city centres are sort of maybe not mowed, but completely ruined by more and more wild boars, which have decided that Warsaw is a place to live in.
1: So slowly but surely, we might be pushed out of our cities by Mother Nature.
0: Just as we pushed them out, now they are taking a revenge.
1: Well, it's a challenge for scientists. They have to adopt some kind of a strategy. Speaking of neighborhood experience, just as with the pizza parlor, I noticed just a couple of weeks ago a small herd of goats in one of the gardens of a nearby house, and I was wondering what a good job they might do. But then it occurred to me that goats
0: eat everything.
1: Exactly. So I don't know, perhaps one of my neighbors decided to clear their lawn literally right down to the ground. I'll have to do
0: some investigation.
1: I'll let you know for sure. That's all for this week. I'm Sławek Szewc.
0: And Agnieszka Bielawska. Thanks for being with us.
2: What's up?
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8: 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Polski Fusion, the Polish palate, the Polish quest for taste, pierogi, pizza, kebab, molecular cuisine, tales from the Polish kitchen with Agnieszka Bielawska,
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0: Hello, I'm Agnieszka Bielawska, welcoming you to Warsaw Review, our regular rundown of some of the top stories of the passing week in Poland. Coming up, Warsaw hails Budapest's return to Europe as Modjar visits Poland on his first foreign trip.
1: He will continue to disagree on several issues, relations with Russia or Ukraine including, but Hungary will not disrupt the European unity, which is very good for Poland and for the European Union.
0: The United States to send 5,000 more troops to Poland, Trump says.
2: Donald Trump just announced that an additional 5,000 troops will be deployed to Poland. In situations like these, one thing is certain, all hands on deck, the pressure makes sense.
0: And Poland's former president and prime minister among first recipients of new European honor.
3: With the European Order of Merit, we honor those who chose to build Europe across every walk of life. Those who, when it was difficult, and when the outcome was uncertain, chose to lead.
0: Warsaw hails Budapest's return to Europe's democratic mainstream as the new Hungarian prime minister visits Poland on his first foreign trip since taking office. A report by Michał Owczarek.
4: After Peter Modjar won a landslide election victory in Hungary in April, he declared his first foreign trip as prime minister would be to Poland, which has long-standing ties with his country and where the centrist pro-EU government is closely aligned with Modjar's TISA party. However, unusually for a visiting foreign leader, Modjar on Tuesday first visited the southern, second-largest city of Kraków, which was once part of the Austro-Hungarian Empire. There, he visited a number of

0: historical sites connected to Hungary. On Wednesday morning, Magyar travelled to Warsaw by train, saying that this gave him an opportunity to show Hungarians what remarkable infrastructure investments have been made in Poland with the support of EU funds. Speaking alongside his Polish counterpart, Donald Tusk, Magyar declared that his government can learn from Poland on various issues. In Hungary, there's a humorous saying making the rounds that the Warsaw Pact is making a comeback. Now, with the victory of the Tisza party, the Warsaw Pact has arrived in Budapest. Poland's government under Donald Tusk had to face many of the same challenges Hungary is now confronting after its election victory, restoring the rule of law and unblocking frozen European Union funds. In some respects, Poland is ahead of other countries, and I truly hope to draw on Poland's experience because it has achieved fantastic results. Magyar also noted that the heart of Europe beats in the central and eastern part of the continent. Later in the day, Magyar travelled onwards to the northern Baltic city of Gdańsk, which is Tusk's hometown and the birthplace of the Solidarity movement. The two prime ministers met there with Lech Wałęsa, the former Polish president, anti-communist leader and Nobel Peace Prize winner. Speaking publicly, Tusk linked Gdańsk's role in Europe's democratic history with recent political developments in Hungary, praising Magyar's fight for a Hungary free from corruption, free from rot, and a Hungary that is returning to Europe. Your victory and your visit to the cradle of solidarity send a powerful message to people across Europe and beyond that a new European spring has begun. Much like the Spring of Nations, the Hungarian Revolution and solidarity in Gdańsk once did. Today, we deeply believe that this spring in Europe, thanks to people like you, will never come to an end. Tusk also offered Hungary support in reducing its dependence on Russian energy supplies, saying Poland had successfully diversified away from Russian oil and gas. Magyar promised to do everything to strengthen the friendship between the two nations. Meanwhile, crowds gathered in the Gdańsk Historic Center to greet the leaders, with some people waving Polish and Hungarian flags. Among them was student Stanisław Czajka, who seized the opportunity to greet Magyar in his native tongue. I write poetry in different languages. I've managed this in Spanish, English and Czech. Czech is sure relatively close to Polish, but I failed in Hungarian because the sentence structure is reversed. So I began learning the language and it just stayed with me. It's a very harmonious language. Every letter, every suffix and prefix carries meaning. And since the Hungarian Prime Minister was visiting, I decided to greet him in Hungarian.
1: A że przychodzi pan premier, to się z nim przywitam po węgiersku.
2: But your pronunciation is good. Thank you.
0: Magyar left Poland on Thursday, travelling to Vienna, Austria, before returning to Budapest by train.
3: A report by Michał Owczarek. The United States is to deploy an additional 5,000 troops to Poland, President Donald Trump announced on Thursday, following intensive lobbying by Warsaw over the future of the US military presence in Europe. A report by Ada Janiszewska.
4: The issue of additional US troops in Poland has been on everyone's lips in recent weeks, especially after Washington initially announced that it had no plans to send more forces to the country. The debate intensified when reports emerged that around 4,000 American soldiers would be withdrawn from rotational deployment in Poland, triggering concern among Polish officials, military experts, and the wider public. Against this backdrop, US President Donald Trump's sudden declaration that the United States would instead send an additional 5,000 troops to Poland marked a dramatic reversal. Donald Trump just announced that an additional 5,000 troops will be deployed to Poland. In situations like these, one thing is certain: all hands on deck, the pressure makes sense. Deputy Defense Minister

0: Sara Tomczyk announced in a post on X. Polish Deputy Prime Minister and Defense Minister Władysław Kosiniak-Kamysz described the decision as good for Poland and stressed that the priority now is to implement it in practice.
1: One thing is certain, Poland isn't losing anything. I'm convinced it's gaining in numbers or in terms of permanent presence. This decision will be made in the coming days, weeks, as the planning forces unfold. In recent days, pressure had reportedly been mounting in the

0: became increasingly visible in American media and political debate. Cezary Tomczyk, who concluded a visit to Washington on Thursday during which he met with White House, Pentagon, and congressional officials, said Trump's announcement appeared to be the result of a diplomatic offensive by Poland. This contact and channel have been opened. Polish generals received a clear message from the American forces in Europe that this consultation process will take place in the coming days. From another perspective, the Polish-American alliance is crucial for Polish security. It's not just a matter of the American presence itself, but also a matter of sending a signal to Russia that Poland and the United States are in a strong alliance. Former head of Poland's National Security Bureau, Jacek Siewiera, called the declaration a success for Poland. However, he emphasized that concrete decisions and operational details are still needed before the announcement can be fully assessed. Poland has made good use of this time. The Ministry of Defense has been very active and two ministers have been immediately sent to Washington. High-level meetings and very specific talks have been held. While it would be a great failure for all parties not to rotate 4,000 troops on our territory, maintaining this presence is Poland's success. Prime Minister Donald Tusk also referred to the development as a shared success. In a social media post, he thanked everyone involved for their effectiveness and unity, including President Karol Nawrocki, government ministers, American congressmen, and long-standing friends of Poland in the United States. Former Polish ambassador to Germany, Janusz Reiter, admitted that Washington's methods can sometimes be difficult to understand, but argued that this particular decision benefits Poland. The question arises, though, whether this is a reversal of a long-term trend in American policy or simply a correction. I think I'm betting on the latter, that the direction of U.S. policy is not changing, and this means that American presence in Europe will decline. Since Russia invaded Ukraine, Poland has emerged as one of NATO's key frontline states and one of Washington's closest European allies. Any suggestion of reducing U.S. military involvement in the region therefore generates strong political reactions both domestically and internationally. According to experts, for now, the key question remains whether Trump's declaration will translate into a lasting increase in American military forces on Polish territory or whether it represents a temporary political gesture aimed at calming criticism.
1: A report by Ada Janiszewska. Former Poland's President Lech Wałęsa and former Prime Minister Jerzy Buzek were honored on Tuesday with the European Order of Merit, becoming among the first recipients of the new award. A report by Marcin Matuszewski.
2: The European Order of Merit is a new civilian distinction created by the European Parliament to recognize contributions to European integration and the defense of European values. The titles were handed out for the first time on Tuesday during the Parliament's plenary session in Strasbourg, and two important Polish figures were among the honored. Former Polish President Lech Wałęsa, who led the Solidarity Trade Union in the 1980s and played a pivotal role in bringing down communist rule in the country and across Europe, received the title of Distinguished Member of the European Order of Merit, also awarded on the day to former German Chancellor Angela Merkel and Ukrainian President Volodymyr Zelensky. A standing ovation welcomed the legendary leader of the Polish Democratic Opposition when he arrived on stage to receive the title.
3: Bardzo serdecznie dziękuję.
2: I sincerely thank you for this great individual honor, but I accept it as recognition of the victorious struggle of the entire Solidarity movement, which I led. I am committed to ensuring that the EU and the post-Solidarity generation achieve success. Therefore, new proposals for Europe and the world in general should continue to emerge from this place.
3: Powinny wychodzić nowe propozycje dla Europy i w ogóle dla świata.
2: Lech Wałęsa said, addressing the European Parliament. The new technologies we build demand the reorganization of the world order, and what is happening around us today is the world finding out how this new reality should work, how it should be organized. We have to make use of all the inevitable mistakes we'll make along the way to single out the remaining good solutions and right decisions. By organizing them into a proper program for the future, we should be able to pass the global development exam. exam, because if we won't, we will

0: and like numerous civilizations that once used to exist. The legendary Solidarity leader ended his powerful address. Jerzy Buzek, who served as Poland's prime minister from 1997 to 2001 and later as president of the European Parliament, was named one of 10 recipients of the Honorable Member of the Order title. After receiving the distinction, Jerzy Buzek gave a speech in which he stressed the challenges of today's shifting landscape of international affairs. Looking ahead to the future, I think we have to clearly say that the world we lived in and got used to, benefiting from the dividend of peace, cheap LNG, safe trade with China and the US ready to defend us, no longer exists. And given these circumstances, we have to rethink and strengthen the extraordinary project that our European Union is.
1: Musimy na nowo przemyśleć I umocnić.
0: Jerzy Buzek emphasized. For years we have been laying the foundations of the European Union on which today we can create and build up a new reality, build up military, energy and economic resilience. And within this new reality, we also have to support Ukraine as much as possible. People have to see that the EU can provide security, jobs and prosperity. First and foremost, they have to believe in Europe. And Europe has always been strong when it has been able to imagine a better future for itself and to build it together in solidarity. So let us be brave and dream, but also act responsibly.
1: Dziękuję bardzo. Thank you very, very much.
0: Poland's ex-prime minister and former European Parliament president concluded. Another 7 recipients were named members of the European Order of Merit, including Ukrainian human rights lawyer Oleksandra Matwiczuk, head of the Center for Civil Liberties, which shared the 2022 Nobel Peace Prize. Across all categories, the inaugural group of 20 awardees also included, among others, former Irish President Mary Robinson, Moldovan President Maia Sandu, and members of the Irish rock band U2. European Parliament President Roberta Metsola pointed out that the award recognizes people who helped shape Europe through civic courage and commitment.
2: With the European Order of Merit, we honor those who chose to build Europe across every walk of life. Those who, when it was difficult and when the outcome was uncertain, chose to lead. Those who made decisions whose consequences they might never see, knowing only that they were the right ones for our people and for our union.
0: The European Order of Merit was established to mark the 75th anniversary of the Schuman Declaration, the 1950 statement widely regarded as the foundation of the European integration project that later evolved into the European Union.
3: A report by Marcin Matuszewski. There is a growing shortage of engineers, scientists and technology professionals across Europe, and one answer seems obvious: bring more women in. Poland has been trying to do exactly that for nearly 20 years, with mixed results though. A report by Agnieszka Łaszczuk.
4: Poland has been running one of Europe's longest campaigns to get women into STEM, science, technology, engineering and mathematics. It has lasted for nearly 2 decades, but a new report suggests the gap isn't closing and the effort is falling short, particularly in the digital fields that matter most to the economy. Just under a third of students at Poland's public technical universities are women, and that share has been falling in recent years, despite an earlier upward trend. Some of the figures are striking. On Polish public technical universities, women account for just over 15% of students in new technology fields, down from 16% 6 years ago. In ICT, information and communication technology specifically, the number of women has dropped by nearly 8,000, while the number of men has grown by more than 33,000. The segregation runs deep. In the last academic year, some degree programs had no women at all. Others were almost exclusively female. It is a picture of a system still shaped by old assumptions about who studies what. I asked Professor Andrzej Romanowski, Vice-Rector of Łódź University of Technology, which subjects are the most popular with female students. He argues that the problem starts long before students reach university.

0: I think it's kind of traditional that the highest numbers of female students are in general in areas like chemistry, biotechnology, but also biomedical engineering. And usually the lowest numbers of female students are in areas like hard engineering, like mechanical engineering, but also in electrotechnics and maybe some also ICT subjects are not that feminized yet.
1: And in your experience, what are the most effective ways to encourage women to study technical subjects?
0: For sure, I'm not only, you know, a university employee, but also I have four kids, two girls and two boys, and I see that we need to put more efforts into primary education, primary, secondary schools. This is the moment in life of children that they are actually a little bit pushed outside of the hard subjects like, you know, mathematics, physics, and actually the curiosity is being tampered, I don't know. So we need to put more efforts in, for sure, let's say, marketing, public relations of this technology and STEM sciences in general. And for sure, we need to push more on lower level of education, not to kill this curiosity in children.
1: There are, however, some encouraging signs. The number of gender-balanced degree programs where neither sex dominates has been growing. In the last academic year, there were 122 such courses across technical universities, including 33 in technology fields. Biomedical engineering is one example where women actually outnumber men. A student currently studying a technical degree explains what drew her to the field.
2: My name is Maria Kubowska. I am a student of the first year of the Business Society and Technology major, and I am a student of Politechnika Łódzka, Lodz University of Technology.
1: Why did you choose this subject?
2: Actually, since high school, I was very into mathematics and physics, but meanwhile, I discovered that I am also good at more human-centered subjects. So I basically discovered that I am good at both, and I was really looking for something that can be a connection of those two subjects on the verge.
1: And you're an ambassador of the campaign Women at Technical Universities. What do you think, how could we encourage more women to study technical subjects?
2: Well, I am the ambassador of this campaign because I think that the idea of the whole project is basically true. I think that technical universities are places for everybody, women as well as men, and I am just a person who really likes to engage in different projects, and I really like to try and inspire other girls.
1: The report published by the Perspective Education Foundation is part of a campaign now in its 19th year. Its authors say that without systemic action from schools, universities, and government, the digital economy risks being built by and for only half the population.
3: A report by Agnieszka Łaszczuk. And finally, following Poland's first fatal bear attack in more than a decade, authorities and conservationists are stepping up efforts to monitor brown bears amid growing concerns over public safety. A report by Michał Owczarek.
4: Fatal bear attacks in Central Europe are rare, but recent months have seen a noticeable increase in human-bear conflicts, especially in the Carpathian mountain range. Encounters have surged due to growing bear populations, shrinking habitats, and animals venturing into populated areas for food, experts say. The spike in fatalities has sparked intense debate across Central Europe. In Poland, a 58-year-old woman was fatally mauled by a brown bear in April in a remote forest area in the southeastern Bieszczady Mountains region. This marked the country's first fatal bear attack in more than a decade. While the brown bear is a strictly protected species in Poland, permits may be issued in exceptional cases for the culling of a specific animal, Deputy Environment Minister Urszula Zielińska told Polish lawmakers last week. Current regulations already allow for swift action in cases involving animals that pose a real threat. Regional environmental protection agencies may authorize deterrence measures, capturing or relocation, while the national agency may, in exceptional cases, also approve an intervention call. Such permits are being issued

0: which means the state does have mechanisms in place to respond to specific dangerous situations. In response to concerns over public safety following the fatal incident, environmental conservationists in southeastern Poland have identified some 20 brown bears for a program of GPS tagging. Its aim is not only to protect people, but also the bears themselves, as the problem is that specimens had adapted to humans and have been more commonly seen around buildings and feeding from garbage bins. Rafał Rzepkowski of World Wildlife Fund Poland stresses that any bear attack on a human should be treated as an exceptional incident, as bears are naturally afraid of people and will not attack unless provoked. Most incidents deep in the forest typically occur when a person unexpectedly encounters a bear at close range while, for instance, collecting antlers or mushrooms off marked trails, or comes across a mother protecting her hubs. Bears do not view humans as prey. They are defending themselves or their young. A different challenge arises when bears begin appearing near residential areas, most often as a result of responsible human behavior, such as leaving household waste or compost unsecured, or deliberately attracting and feeding bears for photo purposes. The exact number of brown bears in Poland is not known, only based on estimates. Edward Marszałek, spokesperson for a regional state forest agency, says that the bear population is steadily growing and expanding its range. This year, Poland's brown bear population is estimated at between 250 and 300 individuals, roughly 10 times higher than in the 1970s or 1980s. As their numbers grow, so too does their range. Bears are no longer confined to the Bieszczady Mountains on Poland's southeastern border, but are increasingly appearing further north, including in the region where the recent fatal incident took place. Over the weekend, a brown bear killed a man in Bulgaria in the country's first fatal bear attack in 16 years. Romania, the home to the largest brown bear population in Europe, has experienced a spate of fatal encounters in recent years. In Slovakia, bear encounters, which escalated in 2024, prompted the government to legalize selective culling.
1: And that wraps up this edition of Warsaw Review, but join us next week for another rundown of the developments in Poland. I'm Agnieszka Wielawska. Thanks for listening.

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0: I'm Michał Kubicki. Hello and welcome to another edition of From the Archives. As May the 26th is celebrated as Mother's Day in Poland, we shall be hearing from two members of our foreign staff paying tribute to their mums. We start with Matt Campbell.
1: Any regular listener of these letters, or anyone who knows me, can attest that I can hardly get through a conversation without invoking something my mother used to say. Once she said, "Matt, two things you have going for you in this world are looks and charm, and they're fading fast. It's just the kind of cutting analysis you can only get from the one person in life who will love you come hell or high water, even if they don't always show it." Another thing she would say, if asked for a piece of advice, was, "Well, do you want my opinion?" This was the sign that she could tell you in general terms what she thought of a situation, or she could tell you what you didn't want to hear. She would have come in handy over the last few years, given what the world has been through. She didn't always claim to know the truth of a situation, but she surely knew when she was on the wrong end of it, and she didn't mind saying so. I thought of her the other day as I was standing in line at the post office in Sopot, a radically different experience than in Warsaw. The clerks outnumbered the customers. The place was sparkling clean, and even a language barrier wasn't enough to slow things down. It revived an old idea of mine to send postcards to people on a regular basis, all kinds of people. Random greetings. Polish post offices have more than you may imagine. Sometimes t-shirts, toys, games, gifts, souvenirs. Is that soap and shampoo? Even a decent book selection. There on the shelf between women's sexuality and nursery rhymes was the recently released biography of Volodymyr Zelensky, the much-praised president of Ukraine. A sign of the times, perhaps, it was on sale. Same as the copies I saw at Aldi, marked down. You may have noticed the man is everywhere, making speeches and magazine covers. Even a mural in Warsaw bears his image, proclaiming "Glory to Ukraine." If nothing else, he's extremely visible. My mom loved politics, and she loved to read about history.

0: and the people who shaped it. She once told me how she stopped reading a biography about President Lyndon Johnson because it became apparent, to her disgust, that LBJ was involved in the death of another president, JFK. More than politics, though, she loved being a mom, and she loved other moms. She devoted nearly her entire professional career to it, though it wasn't always easy. If there's one image from the last few months of war burned into my mind, it's that of mothers with their children and sometimes elderly parents standing at bus and tram stops or wandering through the central station or taking a walk through the park or Old Town to fill time, each one with a piece of rolling luggage or a backpack or a trash bag. And at first sight, it's horrible and sad. How can one not feel the human tragedy of it all? And then I wonder, maybe, even in a moment of crisis, this is an opportunity for them to give their children a better life, to grow up in a supportive environment, in a nation that has opened its arms for them. Maybe they will have more opportunities for work, for development. That's the silver lining, isn't it? That's what all those foundations and donations are for, right? Searching for information in the Three Cities area, I found a program that would provide childcare for Ukrainian mothers during the summer months so they could work, if they'd found employment, and their kids would be taken care of. But I noticed the deadline for signing up was the next day. It seems like the kind of help you would want to broadcast, to tell everyone about, but it was tucked away on a Gdynia City website. Surely between news of Andrzej Duda at Davos and unsubstantiated claims of atrocities, something for the mothers out there would be welcome, no? I don't want to get too far out, but maybe a little less print and paint for criminals, and a little more light on the people who really need help. Mothers. But that's just my opinion.
1: That was Matt Campbell. We'll be getting back to Mother's Day in a few minutes.

0: It was 10 years ago that British teacher and circus artist Gordon Wilson decided to leave a stable professional career in the UK and emigrate to Poland with his Polish wife. He chose a very special way of getting to the city of Poznań, his destination, that is a sponsored walk for the Lions Club International Foundation. The aim was to raise funds for humanitarian aid. He walked 1,500 kilometers in 52 days. Over to Gordon Wilson.
1: And, we've raised, I think at the moment it stands at £3,425, including a couple of donations that have been made in the UK recently. It's going to two funds. One will help people after disasters. So right now I understand there's some flooding and some problems in the Americas. And also, if there's an earthquake anywhere, the fund helps out people who've lost their homes, lost their jobs, and are in need of help.
0: Now, what brought you to Poland in the first place?
1: I've been working in England. I was a teacher in a special needs school. I had a great job in a great school with a fairly good salary. And my wife said I worked.

0: work too hard. So I was getting up at 5 o'clock in the morning, working on the computer, going into school, coming out, and continuing with administration and preparation and marking until 11 o'clock at night. And this was pretty much every weekday during term time. And one day she said, "I have no husband." Greetings to Ella if she's listening. Yes, she said, "We'd have a better life if we came back to Poland. She'd be close to her family, for example, if we had a new family of our own. And she's closer to a good friend. And I also have good friends from a few years back, so I'm quite happy to be here. Back in my same old job, teaching English again, and trying to start a little juggling shop in Poznan."
1: Because you're a circus artist as well, right?
0: Yes. Anyone following the Facebook blog will have seen that I was trying to juggle in front of landmarks, and when I was picking up, I was juggling as I was walking.
1: Is there much interest in juggling here in Poland?
0: It's growing. It's growing quite quickly, I think. It doesn't have the same organisation and following as it does, for example, in Germany, our neighbours now. But a couple of hundred people, I believe, went to Ostruda the other week, and it was an absolutely fantastic festival run by some absolutely brilliant people. And there's a group I know of in Poznan that meets. We try to meet on a weekly basis, and I think it's the same in a lot of big cities. Wrocław has two groups at least that meet up, and they're all fantastic people. So if you want to learn to juggle or practice hula hooping, you can go down to a local juggling club.
1: You have a Polish wife, you have your new family in Poznań. How do you find the city?
0: A beautiful city. Some of the buildings perhaps need a bit of renovation, but it's a beautiful town, very focused in the centre, so it's easy to get from one place to the other. Excellent public transport systems compared to those in the UK. An awful lot available for Poles and foreigners alike.
1: British teacher Gordon Wilson, a resident of the Polish city of Poznań since 2016.

0: And finally, let's go back to Mother's Day, which, as I said earlier, is celebrated in Poland on May the 26th. Over to Roberto Gallia.
1: One of the hardest parts of being an expat is the fact that I am so far away, at least geographically for my family and loved ones. I am one of the lucky ones who have built a family here in Poland, but a couple of times a year I do wish I could transport myself Star Trek style to other places in the world. Of course, technology has helped. Services like Skype and Facebook help us be in constant touch with family and friends with pictures, pokes and instant messaging. Still, nothing beats a real live hug or kiss. One of the days which are hardest, for me at least, is Mother's Day. In Poland, we celebrate this on the 26th of May. In the UK and the US, the day is celebrated on the 26th of March and 8th of May, respectively. I've never understood why there is no International Mother's Day where mums around the world are pampered at the same time. Yet, that's the way it is. I will make a small confession here. I was not the easiest of children. My mother, listening to this, would probably chuckle and think that that is likely a gross understatement. But enough about me. I know that there are people who have had a bad relationship with their mothers and still do, and for good reason. Some people are not meant to raise children. If that is the case for you, then I am honestly sorry, because relations with one's mother can be extremely important for children and adults alike. And mothers play an important part in Polish social tradition. I Google

image search for Matka Polka, which translates as Polish mother, results in depictions of women in postures which bring to mind Kali, the multi-armed Hindu goddess, and performing several duties like ironing, changing nappies, washing dishes, and cleaning the house, all at the same time. Incidentally, the word mam, mutter, mama, and Poland's matka come from a sound a baby makes while smacking its lips looking for lunch. Mama. The role mothers play in Polish society might be a matter of religion as well, with Poland being a staunchly Catholic country, as I'm sure you know. Think of another such country, Italy, to see what stature in the family the country's mamma have, being both the boss and caregiver of the family nucleus. In Poland, the situation is not very different. I discussed this in an earlier letter, but Poland is also at the forefront in terms of rights for working mothers, with some of the longest maternity leave periods in all of the European Union. The glass ceiling in both public and private companies is almost non-existent. Case in point, the country's Prime Minister, Beata Szydło, the current Prime Minister that is, replaced another woman in office. To my knowledge, this might have been a world first. But anyway, now that I am a father and I closely observe what my wife, my children's mother, means to my own children, I have grown to appreciate my own parents, my mother in particular, who, and I'm sure many people feel the same way now, was always there when I needed her. She was, and sometimes still is, a shoulder to cry on and a person I can have a good laugh with. It's a pity, therefore, that in some cases mothers are only remembered one day a year, on Mother's Day. They should be remembered every single day of the calendar. I will end this letter with a bit of a corny quote that was making the rounds on the internet in recent days, but I thought it was quite funny. Of all the gifts that life has to offer, a loving mother is the greatest of them all.

0: That is all from the archives today. Tune in next week for another edition of the program. I am Michał Kubicki, your host in Warsaw, saying goodbye.
1: Hard and heavy or cool and classic? High Note, a subjective review of the music scene in Poland with Elżbieta Krajewska. 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
1: You're tuned to the External Service of Polish Radio, broadcasting from Warsaw. I'm Danuta Isler, welcoming you to this week's edition of Around Poland. In the program, I'd like you to join me on a visit to the panorama of the Battle of Racławice in Wrocław, an impressive relic of 19th century mass culture, one of only few examples of this genre preserved in Europe. The large painting transfers the viewer into a different time and reality, telling the story of the heroic battle for independent Poland, led by General Tadeusz Kościuszko.
10: Agnieszka Kuprianowicz, I work at the marketing department in the National Museum in Wrocław.
11: And in this

0: edition of our travel feature around Poland. We are visiting Wrocław in western Poland, and right now we're going to enter one of its most famous, known, renowned treasures that are an absolute must when we visit Wrocław, right?
1: Yeah, exactly. And it's widely known not only among Poles, but also tourists from abroad. It's really something big on the map of tourism in Poland. And for Wrocław, it's also a significant place because of its history.
0: And this place is...
1: In Polish, we call it Panorama Racławicka. In English, it's Panorama of the Battle of Racławice, or sometimes the Racławice Panorama.
0: This is a special building designed to exhibit a very famous painting.
1: Exactly. The panorama was transported from Lwów, Ukraine, after the Second World War, to Wrocław. In Lwów, Panorama had its special building for the exhibition purposes, and Wrocław needed one. So modernist architects after the Second World War in Wrocław designed this kind of an architectural masterpiece of the 60s, because it also reflects the history of architecture of this time. Mm-hmm. And it's a very specific building because it has to house quite a big painting of more than 100 meters in length. Also present the scenery that is added to the presentation of the painting. So it's like a dome, a round-shaped building with some additional space.
0: Two names are behind the painting.
1: Yeah, it's Jan Styka and Juliusz Kossak. The idea came from Jan Styka, but he wanted some cooperation with one of the most famous and the greatest Polish battle themes painter. So he called Juliusz Kossak, and together, also in cooperation with some other painters, they created this masterpiece, because it's something really incredible to paint a painting almost 115 meters in length and 14 meters in height.
0: Ignorant question, why would someone come up with such a big painting?
1: It's a very good question, because we have such questions all the time, and even I, as an art historian, ask myself sometimes such questions. But the idea was in general very popular in the end of the 19th century. Panorama paintings were created not very often, but it was some kind of a cultural event, like we have now something fashionable in pop culture. So we can say the panorama of the Battle of Racławice is some kind of a relic of the culture of the late 19th century. There were many paintings like this in Europe, but they were very special. It wasn't something very common because it was expensive and it took some time to prepare it.
0: Yeah, if we can talk, before we start talking about the actual painting,
1: yeah.
0: Few numbers. There were two painters, but how long did it take? How much paint? I don't know.
1: Hundreds of liters of paint and a few dozen of painters. There are around 20 painters named particularly, with the two main ones, and also some of the painters who cooperated are quite well-known Polish painters, such as Teodor Axentowicz, well-known for his female portraits. So there are some anonymous helpers, mm-hmm. and also some great names of Polish art who took part in this work of art.
0: So this masterpiece was created specifically to show a glorious moment from Poland's history.
1: Yeah, definitely. And it was supposed to support the spirit of Poles during the time that Poland didn't exist on the map of Europe, because the panorama was conceived on the occasion of 100th anniversary of the Battle of Racławice, and also in a quite difficult time, because there was still hope for independence, but we had to wait a little bit longer for the exact moment we regained the independence. But people needed art, both literature and painting, that could cheer them up a little,
0: give them
1: hope. And many artists used such historical topics just to remind people of our history, of the glorious moments, of the best moments, that we have the strength and the hope for the future.
0: Big name coming up, first association with the battle, Kościuszko.
1: Exactly.
0: Pronounced by many in America as Kościuszko.
1: Kościuszko. It can be like this. Tadeusz is one of the heroes, not only in Poland, but also in America.
0: He was the leader of the battle in a way, yes?
1: Yeah, he was the leader, and he's the most important person in the painting. You can see it immediately. He was named, the national hero out after the battle. He did something impossible, actually, because the battle wasn't supposed to be won by us. We were outnumbered by the Russian forces, but the wit, planning, strategic mind of Kościuszko, and, he was a very smart and a bright leader. It all helped to arrange the battle in a way that Polish could win, but he couldn't do it alone, because he had fantastic people, not only soldiers, but also regular people like peasants.
0: He was the main face, but he was not the only one.
1: Yeah, there is this very famous history about scythe bearers, the peasants who just put the scythes vertically and fought with them. They hadn't the artillery or any other type of weapon, but they had what

0: They had as peasants and they fought with it. They were one of the bravest and the most efficient soldiers during this battle.
1: And you can obviously hear that there's a group leaving the screening room. Another group is going to...
0: The painting. There were artists who specialized in people. Some others specialized in landscape details. So everyone had a very particular job to execute in order to make this final effect. And there is also this special lighting in here going through the glass ceiling of the dome, which is very specific, and also some artificial lighting in order to make it more realistic. Like you can
1: you can go there. You see the horizon far away. You see shades. This all looks so real.
0: Yeah, you can follow the path with the soldiers and so on.
1: It was a nice sunny day.
0: It was in spring, so even late spring, the battle took place when it was already warm, and you can see all the green landscape of Polish countryside. It also shows us how many artists were very fond of painting nature.
1: During the show, we will probably hear the details of where to look at, what to turn attention to, but if you can pinpoint a thing or two that we can specially focus on, like I said, it leaves you speechless. You go out and you literally feel like you're in the middle of it.
0: I think one of the most important parts of the painting is this part with General Kościuszko, and right on the left to his side, when he points his head to the left, we see all this massive attack of the side bearers, of the peasants, full of energy to beat the enemy, and it was the main force of the battle.
1: How many people can access one show at a time?
0: Around 85. The show lasts half an hour, and you can use an audio guide in one of 18 languages.
1: So, while another group is watching the show, we're leaving again through this mysterious tunnel. I tell you, this is a good suspense, because you walk into a dark tunnel where you have to be quiet, and then you go up and you say, wow.
0: The wow effect is all planned in here. I'm an art historian, and, well, I kind of like all types of art, but I'm not much into battle paintings, but I love panoramowe battle of Racławice, and when I meet people who say, oh, it's some kind of a battle, maybe it's boring, we don't want to really see it, I say, go and see it, you will be really amazed. Mm-hmm. And if I convince someone, which is quite often, they later thank me, because they say, wow, we couldn't believe what we've seen. It's not just a painting, it's a whole show. You don't just look at a painting, you can hear the commentary, but you can experience it through all these specific means of presentation with a specific lighting perspective and everything. It's just a unique experience, and I hope one day we could say that everyone have seen panorama of the Battle of Racławice, because it's really, really worth it.
2: And that was recommendation by Agnieszka Kuprianowicz of the National Museum in Wrocław. That's all in this week's edition of the program. I'm Danuta Isler. 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
1: You're tuned to Warsaw. Welcome to Europe East, a look at life and events in this part of the continent. I'm Agnieszka Bielawska. And to start, Polish football star Robert Lewandowski announced last Saturday that after 4 years, he will leave FC Barcelona at the end of his contract in June. He bid Barca supporters goodbye in the last home game of the season and will depart as a modern legend who led the club back to winning trophies, including 3 Spanish championships. A report by Polish Radio's Marcin Matuszewski.
2: Polish veteran striker Robert Lewandowski is undoubtedly one of the world's top footballers of the 21st century. All in all, his illustrious career includes mind-blowing 696 goals and 196 assists in 1,001 senior games for European top-tier clubs and the Polish national team, as well as countless individual and team trophies the Warsaw-born star forward lifted on his way. Following 12 seasons with top German clubs, Lewandowski spent the last 4 years of his career in Spain at FC Barcelona. He arrived at the club in 2022 in a turbulent time of its organizational and financial trouble, and he led Barca back to winning trophies. However, across the last 12 months, the Polish veteran, who will soon turn 38, featured less for the club, in part also due to minor injuries which dotted his 25-26 season. All this sparked rumors that Robert Lewandowski will not extend his contract with Barcelona, running out at the end of June 2026. And on Saturday, a day before the Blaugrana's final home game of the season, the Polish national team captain confirmed this to fans on social media.
3: After 4 years, full of challenges and hard work, it's time to move on. I leave with the feeling that the missions is complete. I will never forget the love I received from the fans for my very first days. Catalonia is my place on earth. Thank you to everyone I met along the way during these beautiful 4 years.
4: Visca el Barça, visca Catalunya.
2: In response, the Catalonian club posted a farewell graphic on its social media, captioning Lewandowski's photo with the phrase "came as a star, lives as legend," which perfectly sums up the Pole's 4 years with Barca. Following the announcement on Sunday, the supporters flocked to the recently renovated Camp Nou Stadium to bid farewell to their star striker in his last home game for the club, with numerous fans from Poland also present. Barcelona's German manager Hansi Flick, who previously also coached Lewandowski at Bayern Munich, promised at the pre-match conference that he will field the Pole as a starter and guarantee him a proper send-off. He made good on his word, and Robert Lewandowski came out in a starting 11 to bid farewell to almost 60,000 of Barcelona fans in Sunday's match against Real Betis. And although he didn't score this time, when Barca's Polish captain was subbed off at the end of the match, the entire Camp Nou arena gave him a standing ovation as he left the pitch with tears in his eyes.
5: That's the last effort. He's coming off. One last sighting of goal for Robert Lewandowski. One of the greats of the European game. Possibly the greatest Polish footballer ever. Certainly worthy of wearing the Barcelona number 9 shirt. The oldest ever Barcelona number 9. The love is mutual at the Camp Nou.
2: ESPN reported. A special emotional farewell ceremony for Lewandowski and his family was also held right after the match.
6: Robert!
2: FC Barcelona's YouTube channel relayed. Arriving in Spain at the age of 33, Robert Lewandowski proved that the world-class movement and finishing he presented in Germany were entirely transferable to La Liga, and that for a world-class athlete like him, age is just a number. He successfully led Barcelona through its transition phase that followed the Leo Messi era,

0: mentoring an otherwise young roster on and off the pitch and serving as the focal point of the club's attack. Robert Lewandowski's legacy across his 4 years at Barcelona includes 3 Spanish championships, 1 Spanish Cup and 3 Spanish Super Cups. On top of that, individually he provided 119 goals and 24 assists in 192 games across all competitions, including one La Liga's top goalscorer title. Across Lewandowski's time in Spain, no other player scored more goals for any club in the country's football top tier. Furthermore, despite being with the club for just 4 seasons, the Pole managed to become the 11th best scorer in Barcelona's entire 127-year-long history, stopping just 1 goal short of the top 10.
1: That was a report by Marcin Matuszewski. While much of the world celebrates love on Valentine's Day in February, in Czechia it is May 1st that truly belongs to lovers. This spring date is marked by kisses under blooming trees, meetings beneath the statue of poet Karel Hynek Macha, and a long tradition of romantic symbolism. Romana Grajcarova from Radio Prague has this report.
2: For centuries, May has been perceived as a month of fertility, growth, and social rights that shaped community life. Why was fertility associated specifically with the month of May? What did the tradition of erecting maypoles look like in Czechia? How were maypoles connected to the transition from childhood to adulthood? And who was Saint Valpurga? These are just some of the questions answered by ethnologist Martin Šimša of the National Institute of Folk Culture.
3: Bezesporu nejenom lásky, ale plodnosti, erotiky, takže jo.
4: In the past, May was not only a month of love, but also of fertility and eroticism. And if you look at the name Majus or May, the very essence of what happens during this time is encoded directly in the name of the month itself. The word Majus in Latin referred to growth. The word Magnus, meaning great, also comes from the same linguistic family. The ancient god Jupiter was a deity of growth and the generative force of spring. In ancient Rome, sacrifices were even made to him during the May celebrations. By its very nature, this month is a time of growth, and all the customs that our ancestors practiced during this period were aimed at supporting that growth and applying it to their crops and abundance, so that everything would grow vigorously and they would enjoy a good harvest.
3: Na jejich polnosti, aby všechno bujně rostlo a dočkali se dobré úrody.
2: One of the traditions associated with May that has survived in many parts of Czechia to this day is the erection of maypoles. In Czechia, it typically takes the form of a whole tree, stripped of its branches and bark, except at the very top, which is decorated with fabric or paper ribbons and often a wreath. Nevertheless, variations of this tradition can be found all across Europe.
3: Majka, to znamená zelený stromeček, ať už v podobě skutečně té přírodní.
4: The maypole, which is essentially a little green tree, is a very old artifact. It can truly be seen as a kind of insignia, a cultural object that our ancestors used during these customs. It is interesting that in our region there is a kind of divide separating the eastern and western forms of this tradition.

0: rate raised high, perhaps precisely to further encourage growth. Moreover, in Western Europe, it is typically the boys who are responsible for handling and erecting the maypole.
1: V té západní Evropě to nakládání s tím stromem, s tím májem, mají na starosti chlapci.
2: However, the length of time the maypole remains erected varies from region to region. In some villages it stands for just a few days, while in others it remains up for entire month.
1: Ono v průběhu 19. století s tím, jak ten původní zvyk různě degradoval nebo
0: over the course of the 19th century, as various reinterpretations took place, the duration was gradually shortened. However, the oldest records make it clear that the maypole originally stood throughout the whole month of May and sometimes even until Pentecost. The maypole clearly signaled to everyone that the month of May was underway, a special time with its own privileges during which young people also behaved in distinctive ways. It is quite an important aspect of the custom, because the celebration of May was largely associated with unmarried but adult youth who were capable of being sexually active, and indeed they often were. Many people, in fact, never had the chance to marry and remained single for long periods. For example, young men who could not afford to buy a house and support a family. For them, living with sexual relationships was not realistic, and so this was one of the ways in which they expressed their sexuality.
1: Bezpohlavně nebylo možné, takže tímto způsobem oni tu svoji sexualitu aplikovali.
2: In the past, however, the boundary between childhood and adulthood was not as clearly defined as it is today. It was usually said that once a girl finished school, she became an adult, but it also depended on whether the other young adults accepted her into their group. And it was precisely this transition that took place in the month of May, closely connected to the maypole traditions.
1: Právě těmi malými majkami, chlapci nebo chasa, kolektivně vyjevovali.
0: It was precisely through these small maypoles that the boys of the youth group collectively indicated which girls they considered to have become adults. In some regions of South Bohemia, a house could end up with as many maypoles on its roof as there were girls. It then, of course, depended on the girl whether she accepted this challenge or not. If she did, she left the maypole standing and could begin to join the group of adults, take part in their festivities and be invited to dances. Alternatively, she could take it down, hide it, throw it away or destroy it, making it clear that she was not yet interested in accepting this kind of recognition.
1: A bylo jasné, že jaksi o tuto čest ještě nestojí.
2: Legend has it that Saint Walpurga, who from a young age had devoted herself to God and did not wish to take part in these festivities, was mocked by others who said she was not worth a maypole being erected for her. She then prayed to God, asking him to reveal that he was her true bridegroom. And in front of her house overnight, a large, tall and beautiful maypole sprouted, as if to show that God acknowledged her as his true bride. This saint is also associated with the so-called Saint Walpurgis Night, which falls precisely on the night between the 30th of April and the 1st of May, and is linked to many rituals associated with warding of evil spirits. In the Czech Republic, the occasion is traditionally marked by lighting a bonfire on a hill and burning an effigy of a witch, symbolizing the driving away of evil. To move from fire back to the celebration of spring and love, many Czechs mark the occasion with a kiss under a blooming cherry tree. Such a kiss was originally meant to ensure fertility for the couple, and the roots of this tradition can already be found in ancient Rome. There, the 1st of May was celebrated as the so-called Floralia, a day dedicated to Flora, the goddess of spring and fertility. Today, many Czechs associate the 1st of May mainly with the opening two lines of Karel Hynek Mácha's most famous poem, Máj.
3: Byl pozdní večer, první máj, večerní máj, byl lásky čas.
2: Late evening on the 1st of May, the twilight May, the time of love. These are the opening lines recited by actor Václav Voska in the 1960s. Even then, Mácha's Máj was taught to school children.

0: However, neither the author nor his most famous poem gained recognition overnight. Mai was published during the Czech National Revival, a period when literary works were expected to serve primarily educational and patriotic purposes. The poem Mai gained supporters only several decades later, when famous Czech literary groups such as Majovci, Ruchovci and Lumírovci emerged.
1: This generation reinterprets Mácha. They focus more on his life and turn his emotional turmoil into a kind of attractive backdrop. And that is the Mácha we have on Petřín, poet of spring, youth and nature.
0: Says Peter Bielek from the Faculty of Arts at Charles University, referring to perhaps the most famous depiction of Karel Hynek Mácha, the bronze statue located on Petřín Hill in Prague. It is precisely at this statue that lovers usually meet and they give each other a May Day kiss there. According to legend, those who do so will have love that lasts a lifetime.
2: That was a report by Romana Grajcárová. Cluj-Napoca stands out as a major cultural and tourist hub, becoming the first city in Romania to receive the UNESCO City of Film designation. Ana Maria Popescu from Radio Romania International has the story.
3: Beyond the major international festivals that have already shaped its reputation, the city reveals its identity through thematic urban tours. Visitors can explore aristocratic Cluj and its baroque palaces, follow routes documenting the communist era, or uncover the secrets of the medieval center. For travelers with more time, the castles and nature reserves surrounding the city offer further opportunities for discovery. Karin Han of the Tourist Information and Promotion Center of Cluj-Napoca evokes the unmistakable atmosphere of the city. Located at the heart of Transylvania in a picturesque region, Cluj-Napoca has a special charm shaped by its nearly 2,000-year history, its geographical setting and its people. Here, time seems to flow differently. Locals have time to greet one another, stroll among the flowering trees of the botanical garden, watch the sunlight reflect off the twin buildings on Iuliu Maniu Street, the Mirror Street, smile and invite you to discover local traditions and culture. The city shelters archaeological remains thousands of years old, and its tumultuous yet mysterious past is revealed through artifacts unearthed by specialists, as well as legends lost in the mists of time. Its rich tourist, cultural and historical heritage lives on through moments, ancient vestiges, medieval and modern churches and cathedrals, and museums that stand today as a true legacy for the future. Beyond its historical layers, Cluj-Napoca has become a reference point on the contemporary cultural and urban map, attracting art lovers and innovators alike. Karen Han. Cluj-Napoca was recognized as a city of excellence in contemporary art more than a decade ago, which helped shape a vibrant community of artists, curators and collectors supported by the University of Art and Design. Visitors can explore the city's contemporary art galleries. It is difficult to mention all of them, but the first one probably were Fabrica de Pensule and Plan B, the latter connected to its Berlin version curated by Mihai Pop. A project especially dear to us and much loved by visitors is the Someș River Promenade, Rethinking Someș, a revitalization of the banks of Someșul Mic River. This award-winning urban development initiative received the Gold Prize at the Architecture Madrid Award in 2025 and includes pedestrian routes, running and cycling tracks, expanded green areas, sports zones and playgrounds. To help visitors navigate this rich variety of attractions, the local authorities have developed digital tools and well-documented theme routes that guide travelers step by step, as Karim Khan explains.
4: There is our website Visit Cluj, which can be accessed from everywhere.

0: Where in the World, in almost all languages of the world, and where you can find suggestions for itineraries. Either the Cluj Gothic route or the religious sites route, anything related to the old city. If you want to check out the outskirts, we are happy to provide information on the religious sites built here hundreds of years ago. The Cluj palaces host prestigious institutions, such as the art museum hosted by the Banfi Palace. An interesting circuit, but somehow dedicated more to specialists and the curious, is the Cluj statues route. The vitality of the city stays high throughout the year, thanks to an impressive calendar of events. Here is what the destination has to offer in the coming months. We invite you to the Cluj Days, which take place between May the 21st and 24th. Once again, under the motto Cluj Days, Create Connections, we are waiting for you in a city full of smiles, emotions and contagious optimism, offering 100 events in 40 different venues over 4 days, with tens of thousands of hearts vibrating in unison. Next comes TIFF, the Transylvania International Film Festival, between June the 12th and the 21st. This year's sports festival is dedicated to the great champion Nadia Comăneci, and we are waiting for her in Cluj between June the 11th and 14th. The Jazz in the Park summer edition takes place between June the 5th and the 7th, and the autumn edition comes with many surprises as well. We have an inclusive social-cultural festival focusing on people with various disabilities on June the 6th and the 7th. Of course, Untold Festival takes place between August the 6th and the 9th, and then fall and winter events follow, culminating in the Christmas fair. Finally, for tourists who want to discover the county as well, the region around Cluj-Napoca offers fascinating options. So whether you're looking for a vibrant university city or for the tranquility of exceptional natural landscapes, Cluj-Napoca remains an essential destination for any travel enthusiast.
1: That was a report by Anna Maria Popescu. And finally, in Europe's Today, Patricia Lucia Balayova from Radio Slovakia International explores how large-scale baking works.
2: Have you ever wondered what it takes for a loaf of bread to appear fresh on the shop shelf at 6 in the morning? Not just flour, water and yeast, but people, machines and a process that never really stops. I'm standing inside a large bakery where production has been running continuously for decades. Head of the Bratislava baking factory, Juraj Todt.
3: Výroba sa spustila.
4: Production started here in 1985, and it hasn't stopped since. We operate in 3 shifts, morning, afternoon, and night.
2: So while most of us sleep, the bakery is fully awake.
4: If we want fresh bread in the morning, we can't start in the morning. The process takes time. Fresh bread is baked at night, so it can be on the shelves early in the morning.
2: Inside, it feels less like a bakery and more like a living organism. Flour travels through pipes, dough moves on conveyor belts, machines hum, rotate, count, divide, and people, dozens of them, keep everything running.
4: We have around 180 employees. On each shift, about 25 people work directly in production.
2: And every single one of them plays a role in what might be the most ordinary and most essential food we eat.
4: This is where it all begins.
2: I'm speaking to baker Lubomir at the mixer.
5: Lubomir.
6: First we weigh the ingredients. Flour, water, salt, yeast. Some are dosed automatically, others manually. Then everything goes into the mixer.
2: It sounds simple, but after more than 40 years in the trade, even this moment still matters. from here that those

0: its journey.
1: It goes into a divider. The machine cuts it into pieces of the correct weight. Then it goes to a pre-proofing chamber, then to the main proofing, and then shaping.
0: And sometimes the people here have been following this process for decades. How long have you been working here?
2: Od 88.
1: I've been a baker since 1988.
0: That's over 40 years.
2: Ano.
1: Yes, something like that.
0: And your favorite part?
2: Měsíc chleba.
1: Making bread dough.
0: Even after all these years?
1: Yes. The funny thing is, that's what I was most afraid of during my exams.
0: But not everyone here has decades of experience. Some are just starting.
3: I'm Marek. I've been here for about a month.
0: And what are you doing right now?
3: Now I'm at the bread divider. I collect the buns of dough and check the weight every 15 minutes. It's almost like a game.
0: So, did you always want to be a baker?
3: Since I was a kid.
0: And when you see your bread in the shop, do you feel proud?
3: I do.
0: So, after the dough is mixed, divided, properly weighed, it needs to rise.
4: We place the dough into baskets. These are proofing baskets. Then it goes into a proofing chamber, where it rises for about 45 minutes. Then it goes into the oven. It's baked for almost an hour.
0: Overall, this big hole that Mr. Todd took me into looks superbly futuristic. At least to me. A proper factory.
4: This is a deck oven. The bread stays in one place while baking. Next to it is a tunnel oven. The bread moves on a conveyor belt through different temperatures.
0: But not everything here is automated. Some things still rely on hands, repetition, and decades of experience.
5: I'm Jana. We are making crackling pastries right now. The machine cuts them into shape. It works like a guillotine.
0: A guillotine for dough?
5: We are now making pagacze.
0: You could picture pagacze as a round oil cake. And for how long have you been a baker?
5: 45 years.
0: 45 years? That's longer than many of the machines around us have existed.
5: I started as a confectioner, then we moved into bakery production.
0: And do you still enjoy it?
5: Yes.
0: Short answer, no hesitation.
4: In the past, everything was loaded manually. Now, conveyor systems allow continuous production.
0: Continuous. Until something goes wrong.
4: These lines are basically computers now. If a sensor fails, the whole line can stop, and you might have a ton of dough inside.
0: A ton?
4: You have to react within minutes. Otherwise, the dough over-ferments, sticks everywhere, and the whole line can be out of service for weeks.
0: So, behind something as simple as bread, there's constant decision-making under pressure, because here, scale is everything.
4: We produce around 21 to 22 tons of products per day. More than half is bread. The rest is rolls and pastries.
0: 20 tons every single day. And it doesn't stop there. Deliveries continue throughout the day, adjusting to demand, filling empty shelves. And despite the scale, nothing here is left to chance.
4: We follow strict hygiene and safety standards. Everything must be documented, from ingredients to final packaging. Workers can't just grab a fresh roll and eat it, even if it's still warm.
0: Tempting, though. In smaller bakeries, you might see a few loaves come out of the oven. Here, it's different. This is an organism. Machines, people, timing, all working together around the clock. A journey that begins with flour, moves through machines and human hands, and continues through the night. So that something as simple as bread can be waiting for you in the morning.
6: And that visit to a bakery by Patricia Lucia Balajowa brought us to the end of this edition of Europe East. From Agnieszka Wielawska, it's thanks for joining me.
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1: Tu Warszawa, tu Polskie Radio. 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
5: What's up?
0: This week, a revival of Jewish culture in Poland. Post-war plans of Ukrainian migrants in this country, and we'll also look at eco-friendly grass mowers in Polish cities. I'm Sławek Szewc.
6: And I'm Agnieszka Bielawska. Hello.
0: When deliberating on Jewish culture, the first thing that comes to mind, at least for most people, is probably religion and places of worship. But in Poland, there's far more to that than the purely religious aspect. For long centuries, and let me stress this, members of the Jewish community have been an integral part of Polish society, contributing to its status and influence. Some 3.5 million people of Jewish descent, according to sources, had lived in Poland before World War II, accounting for roughly 10% of the country's entire population. As a result of Hitler's Third Reich genocidal policies, most had perished at the hands of Nazi henchmen, mostly in ghettos and concentration death camps established on German-occupied Polish territory during the Second World War. Then, after the war, especially in the late 1960s, the surviving handful of some 50,000 Jewish descendants had been further decimated by communist authorities, being exiled and deprived of Polish citizenship, a truly shameful chapter in Poland's modern history, bearing in mind the mentioned centuries of Jewish presence on Polish lands. As an example, for instance, here in Warsaw, things looked before the Second World War. Of its entire population, one-third were Jewish inhabitants, some 370,000 of them from a 1 million community in the Polish capital. Now, since the political turn of events of 1989, and the fall of the communist system at that time, a very distinct revival of Jewish culture has been taking place in Poland. And nowadays, in the land on the Vistula, as this country is often referred to, there are a number of places in which one can find Jewish culture, sometimes preserved from ancient times and sometimes brand new and focused on the future. I recently came across an article on culture.pl by Marek Kempa, who has taken visitors on a tour of some of the more meaningful places connected with Jewish culture in Poland.
6: And he starts off in Kazimierz Dolny, a small, very picturesque town on the river Wisła, overlooking the

0: ruins of an ancient castle and surrounded by hills, and not very far from Warsaw. At the turn of the 19th and 20th century, nearly half of the inhabitants of the settlement were Jewish. Today, just as in the interwar period, Kazimierz Dolny is a popular summer getaway from the inhabitants of Warsaw as well as from Lublin. Being proud of its Jewish roots, the town annually hosts the Pardes Festival in the summer, which focuses on the multicultural heritage of this town. So, if you come to this beautiful place, you might want to visit the famed restaurant U Fryzjera at the hairdresser's, which serves Jewish specialities.
1: Indeed. As tricky as this may sound, there's another Kazimierz in Poland. This one is a picturesque Jewish historical district in the city of Krakow, the ancient capital of Poland. This Kazimierz has a very long history and is arguably the most typically Jewish city district in all of Poland. There are seven synagogues in Kraków's Kazimierz and numerous Jewish restaurants. This neighborhood is also where the famous Jewish Culture Festival, which describes itself as the largest presentation of contemporary culture created by the Jews in Israel and the entire diaspora, takes place. Now, from its beginnings in the year 1988, the event now attracts 30,000 attendees who travel to attend it from many countries. The annual final concert of the festival, called Shalom on Szeroka Street, is a massive 7-hour-long presentation of Jewish music from all over the world. Since 2017, Krakow has also been home to Festivalt, an independent annual festival, which also focuses on Jewish culture, producing events from live performances to interactive tours.
0: Next, a city in northeast of Poland, located close to the Belarusian and Lithuanian borders, Białystok. It is a place in which Poles, Jews and other peoples coexisted harmoniously. There one can find historical Jewish buildings such as synagogues, the Trilling Palace or the family house of Ludwig Zamenhof, the creator of the Esperanto language. Białystok is also a great place to get in touch with Jewish culture because of the Zachor Color and Sound Jewish Culture Festival, which is held there annually. This event boasts a diverse program that includes concerts and workshops, amongst many other events.
1: Now let's move over to Tykocin. This little town, located just a half-hour drive away from Białystok, used to have a large Jewish community. Thanks to the numerous historical buildings in Tykocin, one can get a sense of what a typical pre-war shtetl, that is a small Polish Jewish settlement, looked like. There is a very well-preserved grand synagogue, the interior of which is embellished by truly stunning wall paintings. In the tower of this building, one can find expositions presenting a rabbi's room and a table set up for the Passover Seder.
0: And we move a little bit down southwest to Wrocław, the quarter of four temples. There is an area in this particular city where four places of worship, each of a different religious denomination, stand in the vicinity of each other. One of these temples is a synagogue, which together with the neighboring seat of the Jewish community of Wrocław, houses main events of the annual Simcha Jewish Culture Festival. It takes place in the summertime and features, amongst others, concerts, screenings and lectures. Offerings have included lectures on kosher food as well as Jewish dance workshops.
1: Time to move to Łódź in central Poland, which at the turn of the 19th and 20th century was a vibrant textile manufacturing town, in which Poles, Jews, also Russians and Germans coexisted peacefully. The multicultural heritage of this city is a point of reference for the annual festival Wuj of Four Cultures, which takes place in the spring. The festival's program may include, amongst others, concerts, street theater,

theater performances and debates which are linked to the city's diverse roots. Also plenty of architectural relics connected with the Jewish community. Also

0: of Jewish life into its streets. First and foremost, Grzybowski Square is a must-see. Located in the former Jewish district of Warsaw, this square is the central arena of the annual Zingers Warsaw Festival, produced by the Shalom Foundation. Each year during the summer, for 1 week, the square bustles with various Jewish-themed events, which can range from performances by renowned musicians from Poland and abroad to theatre shows, museum visits, literary meetings, and, of course, sampling Jewish delicacies. The beating heart of Jewish life in Warsaw, however, is undoubtedly the Jewish Community Center. This organization is located in the heart of the capital of Warsaw on Chmielna Street. It is a place in which one can encounter as well as co-create Jewish culture in a friendly atmosphere. For example, if you want to participate in a Hanukkah culinary workshop or maybe enhance your artistic skills under the guidance of a tutor together with a group of people interested in Jewish-themed art, then the center is the very spot for you. On Sundays, one can join for Boker Tov or a special Jewish-Polish breakfast. The menu of this weekly meal includes, amongst others, bagels, herring and hummus. And last and certainly not least, to encounter Jewish culture and history in Poland, one cannot leave out Warsaw's Polin Museum of the History of Polish Jews. This museum opened in 2013 and houses an interactive exhibition showing the 1,000-year history of the Jewish population in Poland.
1: So there's plenty to see, but also take part in, as far as Jewish culture is concerned in Poland. If you have the opportunity visiting our country and also visiting some of the places that we mentioned, take advantage of this opportunity by all means. But also, while on different itineraries throughout Poland, you can come across various relics of Jewish culture. There's a place just south of Warsaw, it's called Góra Kalwaria, which is, the meeting place of Hasidic Jews from all over the world. They come here to celebrate, one of their foremost members of this community, and it's very, very interesting to see and witness all the customs connected with this. This is mostly around the turn of March and April.
0: Also in Tarnów, where they come to see and pray on the grave of Rabbi Elimelech, and this Jewish community gathers there from across the world.
1: So there you are. Come and see for yourselves. Just a note for the latecomers, you're tuned to Polish Radio broadcasting from Warsaw. This is the weekly What's Up session with
0: Sławek Szewc
1: and Agnieszka Bielawska. A decisive majority of Ukrainians, given the end of the war hostilities in their country, for which we wish them all the best for a quick end to that war, they do not plan to emigrate from their homeland in search of job opportunities elsewhere. 88%, to be exact, intend and declare to stay in Ukraine, with only 8% thinking about emigration. But at the same time, those who are in Poland, and these are two categories of migrants. The first category are economic migrants, which have been in this country for quite a few years now. And the other category are war refugees, people who fled Ukraine after the Russian attack 4 years ago.

0: Most of them, 38%, well, perhaps not most, but a great deal, one in four almost, they see their future here in Poland. And these are mainly people in the 35 to 44 age bracket, many of whom have not only had the luck of obtaining jobs here in Poland, but they even went one step further. They established their own businesses. These are all legally employed people and businessmen with legal operations. So as we underscored on many an occasion, they contribute also to Poland's GDP, paying taxes over here and while being on a par, full-fledged citizens, one might say. To some is a blessing, to others not, but as we also mentioned many times, given the lack of people willing to work in certain sectors of the Polish economy, this group of Ukrainian migrants might prove a lifesaver.
1: Well, definitely, yes. They are also, in many cases, a lifesaver for those Ukrainians residing here in Poland, when you think of them setting up their own businesses. And there the clientele is primarily composed of Ukrainians living in Poland. So it is very nice to have a Ukrainian hairdresser or attend a Ukrainian-run beauty salon or go to a Ukrainian dentist who, for example, has already several clinics all across Poland.
0: As an item of interest, only last week, a new pizza parlor opened in my neighborhood, actually just across the street from my house. And as it turned out, about three quarters of the personnel over there are Ukrainians, who make fantastic pizza, because I also had the opportunity of tasting it. So it seems that they really feel at home over here and are also welcomed by Polish customers, people who also do business with those who, as I said, run their companies over here. So this indeed is good news. As far as the Ukrainian migrants in Poland are concerned, one in six say that they will go back to Ukraine once the hostilities end, in about a 1 or 2 year perspective. What might prompt them to change their mind would be, for instance, better pay, which is quite obvious.
1: Or a permanent work agreement, which is also obvious, but for the time being is not very obvious on the market, because still, like many Poles, many of these Ukrainian or Belarusian migrants are employed on a temporary basis, which does in a way offer them, for example, the insurance, but it is still not a true work agreement, a permanent one, through which you can, for example, be granted a bank loan, or which is also added up to your pension's age, for example.
0: Well, something which is extremely important if one wants to drop their anchor, so to say, here in Poland and stay here either permanently or at least for a longer period. One way or the other, we wish them all the luck, and especially that recent changes to the Polish labor code might also be an incentive for them, because some of these short-term contracts that you mentioned will be and have to be substituted by permanent employment terms. And now something

0: Well, which is heartwarming, at least from my perspective. With spring now in full bloom, flocks of sheep are once again being deployed across several cities in Poland to graze public green spaces as part of a broader effort to reduce emissions, lower noise levels, and manage public greenery in a more sustainable way. One such place is Katowice, the capital of Silesia, down south. Noisy petrol-powered lawnmowers are hardly welcome there, especially that the province has the worst air pollution in Poland and actually in Europe, resulting in tens of thousands of premature deaths annually, as experts point out. So here, such an initiative is more than welcome, would you say, Agnieszka?
1: Well, it is a fantastic initiative because it happens for many years now, and three times a year, for environmental reasons, they have introduced the sheep as a natural mowers. The flock, once having eaten all the grass in one region, moves to another. But of course, this is, all the ecological factors apart, it is a very, as you said, heartwarming initiative, because it is, a very quiet, effective, and eco-friendly alternative to traditional mowings. And they also become part of a local attraction, not only for children, but also for many people visiting this coal mining region of Katowice.
0: Well, it's fun to see a herd of sheep right in a city center, a big city. Just for the record, these are Cameroon sheep. But I was wondering, because recently there was a talk about various methods of tending to lawns, be it private or in public spaces, namely patchwork mowing. And I was wondering, how could these sheep differentiate which spots of a given lawn should they graze on or not?
1: Mm-hmm.
0: Yes.
1: This might be a problem for the sheep. Maybe they will have a guide who will point to them the places that they are supposed to be grazing on and those which are forbidden. What worries me is the fact that for the time being, Warsaw has not as yet turned to sheep as mowers. But unfortunately, for us, our lawns in parks and near forests and in city centres are sort of maybe not mowed but completely ruined by more and more wild boars, which have decided that Warsaw is a place to live in.
0: So slowly but surely we might be pushed out of our cities by Mother Nature.
1: Just as we pushed them out, now they are taking a revenge.
0: Well, it's a challenge for scientists. They have to adopt some kind of a strategy. Speaking of neighborhood experience, just as with the pizza parlor, I noticed just a couple of weeks ago a small herd of goats in one of the gardens of a nearby house. And I was wondering what a good job they might do. But then it occurred to me that goats
1: eat everything.
0: Exactly. So I don't know, perhaps one of my neighbors decided to clear their lawn literally right down to the ground. I'll have to do
1: some investigation.
0: I'll let you know for sure. That's all for this week. I'm Sławek Szewc.
1: And Agnieszka Bielawska. Thanks for being with us.
2: What's up?
3: What's up?
4: What's up?
5: What's up?
6: What's up?
7: What's up? Focus, a weekly roundup of events in Polish culture and the arts.

0: if you have 12 million people out of 36 that visited cinemas, well, that's great. You have one third of the people watching your films.
1: After 21 years in Hollywood, I feel very strong need to be here as well, to work with young artists here, but also to contribute to my field here, means film music in Poland.
2: Szymanowski in continental Europe, unfortunately, is rather forgotten. And I think this is a real waste, because he is an extremely exciting composer, and the beauty of his music is really universal.
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0: 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I'm Danuta Isler, the host of the feature in which we talk about winners, losers, Olympic sports, as well as unusual and less common disciplines, all while checking out various Polish music releases. 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
1: What's up?
2: What's up?
3: What's up?
4: What's up?
5: What's up? I'm Sławek Szewc. 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
1: What's up?
2: What's up?
3: What's up?
4: What's up?
5: What's up?
4: What's up?
5: What's up?

0: I'm Michał Kubicki. Hello and welcome to another edition of From the Archives. As May the 26th is celebrated as Mother's Day in Poland, we shall be hearing from two members of our foreign staff paying tribute to their mums. We start with Matt Campbell.
1: Any regular listener of these letters, or anyone who knows me, can attest that I can hardly get through a conversation without invoking something my mother used to say. Once she said, "Matt, two things you have going for you in this world are looks and charm, and they're fading fast." It's just the kind of cutting analysis you can only get from the one person in life who will love you come hell or high water, even if they don't always show it. Another thing she would say, if asked for a piece of advice, was, "Well, do you want my opinion?" This was the sign that she could tell you in general terms what she thought of a situation, or she could tell you what you didn't want to hear. She would have come in handy over the last few years, given what the world has been through. She didn't always claim to know the truth of a situation, but she surely knew when she was on the wrong end of it, and she didn't mind saying so. I thought of her the other day as I was standing in line at the post office in Sopot, a radically different experience than in Warsaw. The clerks outnumbered the customers, the place was sparkling clean, and even a language barrier wasn't enough to slow things down. It revived an old idea of mine, to send postcards to people on a regular basis, all kinds of people, random greetings. Polish post offices have more than you may imagine. Sometimes t-shirts, toys, games, gifts, souvenirs. Is that soap and shampoo? Even a decent book selection. There on the shelf between women's sexuality and nursery rhymes was the recently released biography of Volodymyr Zelensky, the much-praised president of Ukraine. A sign of the times, perhaps, it was on sale. Same as the copies I saw at Aldi, marked down. You may have noticed the man is everywhere, making speeches and magazine covers. Even a mural in Warsaw bears his image, proclaiming "Glory to Ukraine." If nothing else, he's extremely visible. My mom loved politics, and she loved to read about history and the people who shaped it. She once told me how she stopped reading a biography about President Lyndon Johnson because it became apparent, to her disgust, that LBJ was involved in the death of another president, JFK. More than politics, though, she loved being a mom, and she loved other moms. She devoted nearly her entire professional career to it, though it wasn't always easy. If there's one image from the last few months of war burned into my mind, it's that of mothers with their children and sometimes elderly parents standing at bus and tram stops or wandering through the central station or taking a walk through the park or old town to fill time, each one with a piece of rolling luggage or a backpack or a trash bag. And at first sight, it's horrible and sad. How can one not feel the human tragedy of it all? And then I wonder, maybe, even in a moment of crisis, this is an opportunity for them to give their children a better life, to grow up in a supportive environment, in a nation that has opened its arms for them. Maybe they will have more opportunities for work, for development. That's the silver lining, isn't it? That's what all those foundations and donations are for, right? Searching for information in the Three Cities area, I found a program that would

0: provide childcare for Ukrainian mothers during the summer months so they could work if they'd found employment and their kids would be taken care of. But I noticed the deadline for signing up was the next day. It seems like the kind of help you would want to broadcast to tell everyone about, but it was tucked away on a Gdynia City website. Surely between news of Andrzej Duda at Davos and unsubstantiated claims of atrocities, something for the mothers out there would be welcome, no? I don't want to get too far out, but maybe a little less print and paint for criminals, and a little more light on the people who really need help. Mothers. But that's just my opinion.
1: That was Matt Campbell. We'll be getting back to Mother's Day in a few minutes.

0: It was 10 years ago that British teacher and circus artist Gordon Wilson decided to leave a stable professional career in the UK and emigrate to Poland with his Polish wife. He chose a very special way of getting to the city of Poznań, his destination, that is a sponsored walk for the Lions Club International Foundation. The aim was to raise funds for humanitarian aid. He walked 1,500 kilometers in 52 days. Over to Gordon Wilson.
1: We've raised, I think at the moment it stands at £3,425, including a couple of donations that have been made in the UK recently. It's going to two funds. One will help people after disasters. So right now I understand there's some flooding and some problems in the Americas. And also if there's an earthquake anywhere, you know, the fund helps out people who've lost their homes, lost their jobs and are in need of help.
0: Now, what brought you to Poland in the first place?
1: I've been working in England. I was a teacher in a special needs school. I had a great job in a great school with a fairly good salary. And my wife said I worked too hard. So I was getting up at 5 o'clock in the morning, working on the computer, going into school, coming out, and continuing with administration and preparation and marking until 11 o'clock at night. And this was pretty much every weekday during term time. And one day she said, I have no husband. Greetings to Ella if she's listening. Yes, she said, we'd have a better life if we came back to Poland. She'd be close to her family, for example, if we had a new family of our own. And she's closer to a good friend. And I also have good friends from a few years back. So I'm quite happy to be here. Back in my same old job, teaching English again, and trying to start a little juggling shop in Poznań.
0: Because you're a circus artist as well, right?
1: Yes. Anyone following the Facebook blog will have seen that I was trying to juggle in front of landmarks, and when I was skipping up, I was juggling as I was walking.
0: Is there much interest in juggling here in Poland?
1: It's growing. It's growing quite quickly, I think. It doesn't have the same organisation and following as it does, for example, in Germany, our neighbours now. But a couple of hundred people, I believe, went to Ostruda the other week, and it was an absolutely fantastic festival run by some absolutely brilliant people. And there's a group I know of in Poznań that meets. We try to meet on a weekly basis, and I think it's the same in

0: other big cities. Wrocław has two groups at least that meet up, and they're all fantastic people. So if you want to learn to juggle or practice hula hooping, you can go down to a local juggling club.
1: You have a Polish wife. You have your new family in Poznań. How do you find the city?
0: A beautiful city. Some of the buildings perhaps need a bit of renovation, but it's a beautiful town, very focused in the centre, so it's easy to get from one place to the other. Excellent public transport systems compared to those in the UK. An awful lot available for Poles and foreigners alike.
1: British teacher Gordon Wilson, a resident of the Polish city of Poznań since 2016.

0: And finally, let's go back to Mother's Day, which, as I said earlier, is celebrated in Poland on May the 26th. Over to Roberto Gallia.
1: One of the hardest parts of being an expat is the fact that I am so far away, at least geographically, for my family and loved ones. I am one of the lucky ones. I have built a family here in Poland, but a couple of times a year I do wish I could transport myself Star Trek style to other places in the world. Of course, technology has helped. Services like Skype and Facebook help us be in constant touch with family and friends with pictures, pokes and instant messaging. Still, nothing beats a real live hug or kiss. One of the days which are hardest, for me at least, is Mother's Day. In Poland we celebrate this on the 26th of May. In the UK and the US the day is celebrated on the 26th of March and 8th of May respectively. I've never understood why there is no International Mother's Day where mums around the world are pampered at the same time, yet that's the way it is. I will make a small confession here. I was not the easiest of children. My mother, listening to this, would probably chuckle and think that that is likely a gross understatement. But enough about me. I know that there are people who have had a bad relationship with their mothers and still do, and for good reason. Some people are not meant to raise children. If that is the case for you, then I am honestly sorry, because relations with one's mother can be extremely important for children and adults alike. And mothers play an important part in Polish social tradition. A Google image search for Matka Polka, which translates as Polish mother, results in depictions of women in postures which bring to mind Kali, the multi-armed Hindu goddess, and performing several duties like ironing, changing nappies, washing dishes and cleaning the house, all at the same time. Incidentally, the word mum, mutter, mama and Poland's matka come from a sound a baby makes while smacking its lips looking for lunch. Mama. The role mothers play in Polish society might be a matter of religion as well, with Poland being a staunchly Catholic country, as I'm sure you know. Think of another such country, Italy, to see what stature in the family the country's mamma have, being both the boss and caregiver of the family nucleus. In Poland, the situation is not very different. I discussed this in an earlier letter, but Poland is also at the forefront in terms of rights for working mothers, with some of the longest maternity leave periods in all of the European Union. The glass ceiling in both public and private companies is almost non-existent. Case in point, the country's Prime Minister, Beata Szydło, the current Prime Minister that is, replaced another woman in office. To my knowledge, this might have been a world first. But anyway, now that I am a father and I closely observe what my wife, my children's mother, means to my own children, I have grown to appreciate my own parents, my mother in particular, who,

and I'm sure many people feel the same way now, was always there when I needed her. She was, and sometimes still is, a shoulder to cry on, and a person I can have a good laugh with. It's a pity, therefore, that in some cases mothers are only remembered one day a year, on Mother's Day. They should be remembered every single day of the calendar. I will end this letter with a bit of a corny quote that was making the rounds on the internet in recent days, but I thought it was quite funny. Of all the gifts that life has to offer, a loving mother is the greatest of them all.

0: That is all in From the Archives today. Tune in next week for another edition of the program. I'm Michał Kubicki, your host in Warsaw, saying goodbye.
1: 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High Note, a subjective review of the music scene in Poland with Elżbieta Krajewska. 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
1: You're tuned to the external service of Polish Radio, broadcasting from Warsaw. I'm Danuta Isler, welcoming you to this week's edition of Around Poland. In the program, I'd like you to join me on a visit to the panorama of the Battle of Radziwice in Wrocław, an impressive relic of 19th century mass culture, one of only few examples of this genre preserved in Europe. The large painting transfers the viewer into a different time and reality, telling the story of the heroic battle for independent Poland, led by General Tadeusz Kościuszko.
8: Agnieszka Kuprianowicz. I work at the marketing department in the National Museum in Wrocław.
9: And in this edition of our travel feature around Poland, we are visiting Wrocław in western Poland. And right now we're going to enter one of its most famous, known, renowned treasures that are an absolute must when we visit Wrocław, right?
8: Yeah, exactly. And it's widely known, not only among Poles, but also tourists from abroad. It's really something big on the map of tourism in Poland. And for Wrocław, it's also a significant place because of its history.
9: And this place is?
8: In Polish, we call it Panorama Racławicka. In English, it's Panorama of the Battle of Racławice, or sometimes the Racławice Panorama.
9: This is a special building designed to exhibit a very famous painting.
8: Exactly. The panorama was transported from Lwów, Ukraine, after the Second World War, to Wrocław. In Lwów, panorama had its special building for the exhibition purposes, and Wrocław needed one. So modernist architects after the Second World War in Wrocław designed this kind of an architectural masterpiece of the 60s, because it also reflects the history of architecture of this time. Mm-hmm. And it's a very specific building because it has to house quite a big painting of more than 100 meters in length. Also present the scenery that is added to the presentation of the painting. So it's like a dome, a round-shaped building with some additional space.
9: Two names are behind the painting.
8: Yeah, it's Jan Styka and Juliusz Kossak. The idea came from Jan Styka, but he wanted some cooperation with one of the most famous

0: and the greatest Polish battle themes painter. So he called Juliusz Kossak, and together, also in cooperation with some other painters, they created this masterpiece, because it's something really incredible to paint a painting almost 115 meters in length and 14 meters in height.
1: Ignorant question, why would someone come up with such a big painting?
0: It's a very good question, because we have such questions all the time, and even I, as an art historian, ask myself sometimes such questions. But the idea was in general very popular in the end of the 19th century. Panorama paintings were created not very often, but it was some kind of a cultural event, like we have now something fashionable in pop culture. So we can say the panorama of Bratisławice is some kind of a relic of the culture of the late 19th century. There were many paintings like this in Europe, but they were very special. It wasn't something very common because it was expensive and it took some time to prepare it.
1: Yeah, if we can talk a bit, before we start talking about the actual painting,
0: yeah.
1: Few numbers. There were two painters, but how long did it take? How much paint? I don't know.
0: Hundreds of liters of paint and a few dozen of painters. There are around 20 painters named particularly, with the two main ones. And also some of the painters who cooperated are quite well-known Polish painters, such as Teodor Axentowicz, well-known for his female portraits. So there are some anonymous helpers and also some great names of Polish art who took part in this work of art.
1: So this masterpiece was created specifically to show a glorious moment from Poland's history.
0: Yeah, definitely. And it was supposed to support the spirit of Poles during the time that Poland didn't exist on the map of Europe, because the panorama was conceived on the occasion of 100th anniversary of the Battle of Racławice, and also in a quite difficult time, because there was still hope for independence, but we had to wait a little bit longer for the exact moment we regained the independence. But people needed art, both literature and painting, that could cheer them up a little,
1: give them
0: hope. And many artists use such historical topics just to remind people of our history, of the glorious moments, of the best moments, that we have the strength and the hope for the future.
1: Big name coming up, first association with the battle, Kościuszko.
0: Exactly.
1: Pronounced by many in America as Kościuszko.
0: Kościuszko. It can be like this. Tadeusz is one of the heroes, not only in Poland, but also in America.
1: He was the leader of the battle in a way, yes?
0: Yeah, he was the leader, and he's the most important person in the painting. You can see it immediately. He was named, well, the national hero out after the battle. He did something impossible, actually, because the battle wasn't supposed to be won by us. We were outnumbered by the Russian forces, but the wit, planning, strategic mind of Kościuszko, and, well, he was a very smart and a bright leader. It all helped to arrange the battle in a way that Polish could win, but he couldn't do it alone, because he had fantastic people, not only soldiers, but also regular people like peasants.
1: He was the main face, but he was not the only one.
0: Yeah, there is this very famous history about scythe bearers, the peasants who just put the scythes vertically and fought with them. They hadn't the artillery or any other type of weapon, but they had what they had as peasants, and they fought with it. They were one of the bravest and the most efficient soldiers during this battle.
1: And you can obviously hear that there's a group leaving the screening room. Now the group is going to come up in a second. This panorama was first exhibited here to Poles in 1985?
0: Yes.
1: And we are at the very top. I have to stop you here and say, wow, you feel like you're literally in the middle of the painting.
0: Yeah.
1: It's amazing. It looks like 3D. It's all around. There is a dome above you. The details, I mean, wow.
0: Look at the scenery.
1: You even added a little bit of artificial scenery, I guess, to complete the picture of a Polish countryside.
0: Can you recognize if the tree is artificial or painted, or is it standing here?
1: Good question. Wow. So, before the next show starts, how many meters once again? What can we,
0: 114 meters in length and 14 meters in height. All the most important episodes of the Battle of Racławice.
1: Racławice is where?
0: In the northeastern Poland. It's just a little village right now, but every year we make the reconstruction of the battle, and it's a very important thing. And the battle was a part of the Kościuszko Uprising, which was supposed to be one of the forces of the nation to protect the independence, because it was already the time that we lost some part of our terrains, and Poland ceased to exist on the maps of Europe. Kościuszko Uprising was one of the last hopes to regain some of the independence.
1: I'm pointing my finger, you can see that. Is that General Kosciuszko?
0: Of course.
1: Wow.
0: So handsome.

0: Isn't he?
1: Yes, for those not in the know, as soon as you leave the staircase, it's right in front of you. But he is one of thousands here. How did they make it that it looks like 3D? It looks so real and it looks like we're right in the middle of it.
0: It's the special perspective they used in the preparation of the painting. There were artists who specialized in people. Some others specialized in landscape details. So everyone had a very particular job to execute in order to make this final effect. And there is also this special lighting in here, going through the glass ceiling of the dome, which is very specific, and also some artificial lighting in order to make it more realistic. Like you can
1: you can go there. You see the horizon far away. You see shades. This all looks so real.
0: Yeah, you can follow the path with the soldiers and so on.
1: It was a nice sunny day.
0: It was in spring, so even late spring, the battle took place when it was already warm, and you can see all the green landscape of Polish countryside. It also shows us how many artists were very fond of painting nature.
1: During the show, we will probably hear the details of where to look at, what to turn attention to, but if you can pinpoint a thing or two that we can specially focus on, like I said, it leaves you speechless. You go out and you literally feel like you're in the middle of it.
0: I think one of the most important parts of the painting is this part with General Kościuszko, and right on the left to his side, when he points his head to the left, we see all this massive attack of the side bearers, of the peasants, full of energy to beat the enemy, and it was the main force of the battle.
1: How many people can access one show at a time?
0: Around 85. The show lasts half an hour, and you can use an audio guide in one of 18 languages.
1: So, while another group is watching the show, we're leaving again through this mysterious tunnel. I tell you, this is a good suspense, because you walk into a dark tunnel where you have to be quiet, and then you go up and you say, wow.
0: The wow effect is all planned in here. I'm an art historian, and, well, I kind of like all types of art, but I'm not much into battle paintings, but I love panoramowe battle of Racławice, and when I meet people who say, oh, it's some kind of a battle, maybe it's boring, we don't want to really see it, I say, go and see it, you will be really amazed. Mm-hmm. And if I convince someone, which is quite often, they later thank me, because they say, wow, we couldn't believe what we've seen. It's not just a painting, it's a whole show. You don't just look at a painting, you can hear the commentary, but you can experience it through all these specific means of presentation with a specific lighting perspective and everything. It's just a unique experience, and I hope one day we could say that everyone have seen panorama of the Battle of Racławice, because it's really, really worth it.
2: And that was recommendation by Agnieszka Kuprianowicz of the National Museum in Wrocław. That's all in this week's edition of the program. I'm Danuta Isler. 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

0: Hello and welcome to Balance, a program to bring you the two sides of the coin in business and the economy here in Poland. This is a show where money talks, hosted by me, Danuta Isler. In this edition, according to various estimates, funding for humanoid robotics surged from under $1 billion in 2018 to $4.3 billion US in 2025, a six-fold increase in 7 years. Moreover, the number of robots that resemble and act like humans is likely to reach nearly 1 billion by 2050, with China currently leading in development. So, are humanoids, human-like robots with arms, legs, hands, and brains powered by artificial intelligence, on their way to work in factories, stores, or even our own kitchens? Not yet, but they are quickly evolving, and the market for humanoids could be twice the size of the auto industry in the coming decades. And one Polish industry story seems to prove the case. Produced in China, Edward Warchocki is a Unitree One robot whose bubbly personality is a Polish creation. Radosław Grzelaczyk and Bartosz Idzik from Mera Robotics developed the robot's proprietary software, or what we could call his brain.
1: Hello to all the listeners of Polish radio. It's a pleasure to be here. Edward Warchocki, but Ed, you know.
2: I'm Bartosz Idzik, author of robot software.
3: So you are the one who started the project. And the project in question is this, I want to say little robot, because he's not as tall as me, that A, stole the hearts of many people, and B, intrigued even more people around the world, and his name is
2: Edward Warchocki.
3: This is a humanoid robot that became a sensation weeks ago when he was seen chasing boars in Warsaw. He became internet sensation, this clip when he was seen chasing boars in Warsaw. We know that Warsaw has problems with boars, but a humanoid walking around the stores in Warsaw chasing boars and doing many things that people do. How did this come about?
2: When the world heard about Edward, when he was chasing the boars, this was shocking, yeah? But they saw that he's talking to people, like making relationships, and he saw the parliament a few times and stealing the show.
3: So this is a humanoid robot.
2: Yeah.
3: Parts are from China Technologies, ours?
2: Yeah, hardware is Chinese, because now the Chinese hardware is the best right now available regarding the humanoids, but software is Polish by enemy.
3: So even though the hardware is Chinese, there is a Polish thought in it and in the way it runs.
2: Yeah, we are working separately with hardware and software is device outside of it.
3: Why is he called Edward Warchocki?
2: My friend, he has a dog, Eddie, and he's rolling like Warchocki, Warchet.
3: So to bar. So it's a play on words.
2: Yeah.
3: I want to see how old he is, but I should ask, how did he come into being?
2: He came up with his age by himself, because he's out there all the time. So he's thinking he's like 55 years old, and he's acting like that.
3: Oh!
2: Yeah, because he has short-term memory, long-term memory, and he's auto-learning based on what topics people talk with him and so on.
3: You were the one that came up with the idea, let's make a humanoid robot, finally, to have them walk around the streets in Poland.
2: Yeah, like the idea was Radek's idea, you know, to like bring humanoid here. But it was like empty robot, just walking and doing nothing. So our goal was make it more human, that people can relate with him, make connection, and so on.
3: When did this happen?
2: 3 months ago.
3: So he may be over 50, but he's brand new in a way. And you were the one who decided about the height and the color and this and that?
2: No, it's like base model like available in China. What makes him special is our software and his soul, like his soul, you know?
3: Did you expect such a reaction?
2: No.
3: I think he's the first humanoid walking around the streets in Poland, no?
2: One of the first, but for sure one which is talking, you know?
3: He keeps walking around, interacting with people.
2: Like harassing them, you know?
3: Almost, yes. He's a very curious, I want to say, creature.
2: People respect him, you know? The way he is walking, it's almost like 40 kilograms weight, so it's not like

0: guy.
1: There's AI in it as well.
0: Yeah, our software is based on few language models that provides emotions and so on. It's not enough to only use like ChatGPT voice because it's quite flat. It has emotions, memory, and because when I'm creating this software, I'm thinking how human is working, like human mind and psychology and so on. And I try to replicate it to the robot.
1: So he's got hands, legs, torso, he can move, he can turn. I even see a watch on his wrist.
0: Yeah.
1: How precious is he? Can I get one?
0: Yeah, sure.
1: Can I afford one?
0: Besides Edward, our company Aerobotics is trying to be like leader in Europe and maybe on the world, like regarding the distribution and software of the robots.
1: People approach you?
0: Yeah, sure. We have like 50,000 calls per day. 50,000
1: from Poland abroad
0: on this number on his chest.
1: So this is a walking advertisement.
0: And we have like 10 people answering the phones, from the kids to like real serious business. Our movie with Edward Chasing World is top one movie in the whole, you know, existence of Reuters.
1: Whatever he says depends on what software you load on him. He can speak various languages, he can say various things, discuss various topics.
0: Yeah, you know, it's basically like we're talking with AI, but it's more complex. It will be able to talk with every language. You know, the most part is the emotions that he is talking.
1: So can we see if he can interact in English a little bit with us?
0: Sure,
1: Hello.
2: Hello there. What can I do for you today?
1: I'd like you to introduce yourself to me and my listeners. What's your name?
2: No, cześć. Edward Warchocki jestem. Ale wszyscy mówią na mnie Edek.
1: Hi.
2: Ach, pani? Przepraszam bardzo. My apologies. Of course, English it is. Hello to all the listeners of Polish radio. It's a pleasure to be here. Edward Warchocki, but Ed, you know. So, what do you want to know from old Edek?
1: How old are you?
2: Well, you know, age is just a number, right? I've been around the block a few times, seen a thing or two. Let's just say I've got plenty of experience under my belt.
1: Do you listen to the radio?
2: The radio?
1: Yes.
2: Of course, it's a classic, isn't it? Always good to have some tunes or news in the background. Do you listen to it much yourself?
1: Yes.
2: What kind of shows do you prefer?
1: I work in a radio. I have a business show.
2: Oh, that's fascinating. A business show on the radio. That sounds important. I'm always curious about how the business world works, especially with all these newfangled technologies popping up. All right then, to all the wonderful listeners of Polish radio. It's been a real pleasure chatting with you today. Edek here signing off. Keep it real, stay curious, and maybe catch you on the flip side. Cheers.
1: He's quite talkative.
0: Yeah.
1: He can't cry, but can he distinguish moods, emotions, or...
0: Yeah, of course, he feels what actually his listener and talker, he feels, because he reads from voice, took the emotion from the voice. When you are sad, he will be a little bit sad, you know? He will, like, take over the emotion from the person he's talking to.
1: So he can be sad, he can be sympathetic, he can talk about a lot of things. A perfect companion.
0: Yeah. We are, like, leading him to be, like, nice guy, but can be, like, easily opposite.
1: So you represent a robotics company.
0: Yeah, Meta Robotics.
1: So what else do you do? How many Edwards do you have there, or other ideas?
0: We are a brand new company because we started 3 months ago, but we have a lot of plans, like to take over the market from many sides. For example, we plan to have 100 robots in the next 3 months.
1: You're telling me there is a market. Those things are not coming in cheap, and there is a market for them.
0: Yeah.
1: To do what? Clean my house? Yeah. Keep me company?
0: Our near future will be like that. The predictions are that in 15 years, there will be more humanoids than people, you know, 10 billion humanoids.
1: Every
0: 30 minutes, a new humanoid in China is coming like robots creating the robots being built.
1: Yes, but China, there's a lot of people. I mean, the scale of Chinese market is different.
0: You can imagine one factory and like every 30 minutes is a new robot. It's possible. It will be the future. Yes, we believe that, you know, they will be fully autonomous like in 2-3 years. And they will be walking around us.
1: And there is a demand for guys like him, little guys, in Poland.
0: Yeah, of course. He's reaching all the audiences, like from the little kids to older women, like, you know, they talk with him about, like, you know, crosswords or something like that.
1: Could he do crossword puzzles with me?
0: Yeah, of course. He will know everything. He's only to have a bag with good answers only.
1: Sounds cool, but scary.
0: Yeah, that's how it looks, you know? This is the future.
1: If I, let's say, put an order in by the weekend, how quickly can I get my Edward?
0: We have dozens of them right away because we are quite fast. We're not like huge corporation. We have to get one like in 4 or 5 days.

0: What is the biggest challenge while making such Edward? Yeah. Is it the software? Is it the hardware? Is it teaching him, so to speak, putting the AI in and choosing? I mean, is there a challenge, or yeah, you make it sound like boom, boom, boom?
1: Because I am AI expert, but there's a lot of copycats, and they.

0: like focusing on the hardware, but not on the software, like the human relations, being communicative and you know, building connection.
1: So I guess the future has a humanoid face, or humanoids have a human future, or human face, yeah. Or one of those. Thank you.
0: Thank you very much.
2: 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It's been a real pleasure chatting with you today. Edek here signing off. Keep it real, stay curious, and maybe catch you on the flip side. Cheers.
3: Poland's most famous robot influencer, Edward Warchocki, and I was talking to Bogusław Idzik of Mera Robotics, which produced him. That's all in this week's edition of Balance. I'm Danuta Isler. Thanks for listening.

0: Polish Fusion, Polski Fusion, the Polish Palate, the Polish Quest for Taste, pierogi, pizza, kebab, molecular cuisine, Tales from the Polish Kitchen with Agnieszka Bielawska,
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2: You're tuned to Warsaw. You are listening to Focus, our cultural magazine. I'm Ada Janiszewska, welcoming you to the show. Today we turn the page toward one of the most anticipated literary events of the year, the International Book Fair in Warsaw, taking place at the National Stadium. With 33 countries represented, more than 1,000 authors, and a program overflowing with discussions, workshops, exhibitions, and activities designed especially for book lovers, this year's edition promises to be a true celebration of literature in all its forms. And at the heart of it all is this year's guest of honor, Sharjah. The fair aims to bring Arabic literature and cultural heritage closer to Polish audiences, opening a dialogue through storytelling, poetry, and tradition. From best-selling novels to hidden literary gems, from international voices to local talent, the Warsaw Book Fair is once again transforming the city into a meeting place for readers, writers, and dreamers alike. Stay with us to find out more.
3: Jacek Koryl, director of Warsaw International Book Fair.
2: There will be so many different things happening. Can you tell us a little bit more about this edition of the Warsaw Book Fair? What is so special about it this year?
3: Oh, everything is special here because, first of all, we come back after a few years break to PGE Narodowy National Stadium in Warsaw, which is the most big and famous venue in Poland, which is a venue for the biggest events, concert and football matches, but also before pandemic it was a venue for Warsaw Book Fair, and now we're coming back as Warsaw International Book Fair again to this venue, which gives us opportunity to organize more events, more program points of this, and also we have a huge space to offer it to Polish and foreign publishers. This year we have publishers and authors from 33 countries. Last year it was 22-23, so it's big number. The increase is significant. Anyway, 1,500 events during 4 days. This is a huge program, a program with meetings with authors. First 2 days are devoted to professionals, so there are some program elements for Polish and foreign publishers, for networking between
2: authors and publishers.
3: Yes, I think it will be fruitful for Polish publishing industry also, not only for fans of literature. Anyway, Sharjah, one of Emirates from United Emirates, is a guest of honor and will present not only their literature but also culture, history and business activities in publishing industry. For sure it's interesting. For sure interesting is that our main honorable guest will be the Aleś Bielacki, noblest victim of Białorus Łukaszenka's regime. He will be meeting with audience on Friday, the second day of the fair. We will

0: meetings with the most popular Polish authors, for example, Katarzyna Grochola, Wojciech Mielasz, Katarzyna Bonda, Remigiusz Mróz. These are the most popular Polish authors in these days.
1: And of course, you also mentioned during this press conference that there will be a presentation of a special award called the European Literature Award. So I'm curious about that part.
0: First time it will be announced in Poland, in Warsaw. Before it was announced in Prague, in Brussels and Leipzig, I think. But this is an award which started in 2009 for European authors, mostly young authors who published not more than 4 books. The international jury will deliberate at the fair, and the second day of the fair in the evening it will be a special gala in the Museum of Modern Art, where we will know the winner of this prize. To Warsaw will come authors from 11 nominated countries.
1: And of course, I have to mention about the young adult section that is, I think, the most popular, especially among the book fair goers. So can you tell us a little bit about that? Because I know that people are lining in front of the National Stadium and just waiting to meet their favorite author, to sign their books, just to maybe even discuss about why this character chose this guy, not that, and love triangle, enemies to lovers. There are so many different things. So I want to ask you about young adult section.
0: Oh, yeah. We call it Jana Festival, and we have this, let's say, experiences from earlier editions. Of course, always there are crowds of young people, mostly girls, which are really fans of the authors. We will host 45 authors, so it's a big number of them. Some of them are, the meetings with them will be limited. We issued special vouchers for them. 12 of them will be in special section with vouchers. Others will meet with unlimited number of their fans. So I think sometimes they will give autographs and selfies, because it looks like that, that they hug each other, make selfie, not yes. Also taking just autographs like in a typical part of the fair. So here it looks like that they hugging each other all the time and kissing and screaming. It's the crowd is really crazy in this section. So we plan to have a special entrance for the teenagers and special big surface for this activity.
1: Each year the number of authors, publishers and even visitors is increasing, and I am wondering if that's a good sign. Do you think that people are finding literature sexy still, and they want to read books, they want to discuss books, they think that maybe this is the way to go in today's world when we face so many different conflicts, and sometimes we just want to escape and find maybe some, I don't know, ease in books?
0: Yeah, I think so. Because even if I talk with my colleagues from other directors of other international book fairs, we can see that the public is bigger and bigger each year after pandemic. I mean, people started to, I think, appreciate the possibilities of meetings in such cultural events, and they want to meet together, not only through internet, online, but in person, to be at such events, meetings with authors, sitting in halls where meetings are held. And it's very nice, especially when we talk about youngsters, yes? So yes, that they are coming and gather around books. That's why publishers think the future for book is still in progress. I mean, they will plan to publish even more titles than in the past.
1: So we can say that reading is very much alive. Thank you so much for your time.
0: Thank you very much.
2: My name is Fabio Troisi. I'm the director of the Italian Cultural Institute in Warsaw.
1: Just 2 years ago, Italy was the guest of honor at the Warsaw Book Fair. However, this year, maybe it's not the guest of honor, but still there is some sort of cooperation. So I want to ask you about your contribution to this year's edition of Book Fair.
2: After the 2024 edition, we decided with the embassy

0: of Italy and with the Italian Trade Agency to continue this collaboration with the fair, because we thought it was very significant. Italian books are really loved here in Poland, read a lot, so it's a significant event both for the publishing industry and for the cultural side. So this year we have 4 authors coming to Warsaw. Last year there were 5. And we have fiction, non-fiction, illustrator. On Saturday we have Ilaria Gaspari, who is an Italian philosopher, one of the rising stars of the Italian philosophy, also very famous in the media, on TV, social media. And then Gianrico Carofiglio, who is also very popular in Poland, crime fiction. On the Sunday we have Aurora Tamigio, who is a film screenwriter and also novelist, translated into Polish. And finally, good, Daniele Bonomo, who is an illustrator.
1: You said that Italian literature is gaining popularity here in Poland. What about Polish literature in Italy? Do Italians love Polish authors? Are they familiar with Polish scene?
0: Absolutely, absolutely. Obviously, in the last 10 years, the star of Polish literature in Italy was Wisława Szymborska. Everybody know Wisława Szymborska in Italy. Everybody read Wisława Szymborska in Italian. Really a pop star.
1: Oh wow, amazing.
0: And then Wisława Szymborska worked as a attention gatherer, a magnet for other Polish authors as well.
1: Olga Tokarczuk, for instance, is she also quite popular?
0: Yeah, she's also popular. More a niche, of course, especially the Book of Jacobs is a, you know, huge book to read, so not many Italians read it because of the size of the book, but yeah, very popular as well.
1: Do you think that this sort of like cultural literary cooperation between our two nations is significant for just like bilateral relations between our two countries?
0: It is, not only in literature, but also in other cultural sectors, like music, for example, or visual arts, design, movies. We have an excellent relation with the Instytut Polski in Rome, so we also do bilateral projects together. We develop some project in visual arts, in music as well, and in other sectors. So yeah, I think the cultural relationship between our two countries are excellent.
2: Good morning, Paweł Timofejuk, the president of Polish Comics Association.
1: And of course, you prepare something for this 15th edition of the book fair taking place in Warsaw. And I am curious, is comic gaining popularity among Polish readers?
2: Comics is, of course, popularity in Poland, but still we're building a big audience for the comics in Poland. We're doing that festival together with the book fair, and still gaining new people, because it's important to doing that with some bigger event like literature event to get different audience for the Polish comics, to show the people that the Polish comics is strong and have a great diversity, because there are all kinds of the stories are in comics now, like reportages, slice of life, and of course superhero and children comics.
1: And of course there will be a lot of authors, even foreign authors, coming here to Warsaw to present their works. Can you tell us a little bit about the schedule, about the program, what we can expect from the comics stand?
2: Of course, we have 4 days full of comics. There will be workshop for children, especially into Thursday, Thursday and Friday. And there will be many meetings with the authors, but some lectures about comics too. More than 60 events, Q&A, of course, all in the program. There will be 40 stands with the Polish comics for the Polish publishers. Many authors who will be singing, drawing on the stands and in the special autograph area. We have artists from Poland and from abroad, like international star Ramfi, Felipe Andrade, Emily Carrington from Canada, other artists from Portugal, Jana Anfonso, Faldo Medina, some artists from Czech, Branko Jelinek, Daniel Ternicki, but of course the most important artists are Polish artists, Kasia Babis, Joanna Karpowicz, Michał Śledziński, Karel, Jacek Świdziński.

0: Passport Politiki Award 2 years ago.
1: So what is so special, so unique, let's say, about a Polish comic style? Because we know that it has a long history, but not many Poles are familiar with its style. So I'm curious about this uniqueness of it all.
0: The most important thing is Polish comics is different than that was many years ago, in the communist time and in big collapse after communist time. Now we rebuilded comics in Poland. We have so many authors who doing special kind of work, especially only in their own style. They don't do stuff like many other artists doing abroad of Poland. They're showing the new themes in the comic, the new ideas. So they opened and developing comics. And the most important thing in the contemporary Polish comics is that so many women's doing comics.
1: Amazing.
0: Yes, and this is very important for the comics. So now we have golden age of comics in Poland. We have comics for children, for young adults, for adults, for all ages people. And it's totally diversity because we have alternative comics and the mainstream comics. We have comics about the serious theme and about the fantasy stories and other kind of stuff.
1: So lastly, what title would you recommend for our listeners who are not so familiar with the Polish comic scene? Maybe there is this one in particular that you really like and think that would be like a perfect introduction to the Polish comic scene.
0: Oh, it's a very hard question because there is so many titles
1: to tell him.
0: Na Północ is the story about going to the polar circle. Palce z Kwarcu, it's Karel's story who tells many stuff about the our Polish people and how we're doing stuff, because this is story a bit about our history. Maybe Brom 3. The third volume of the series, a bit fantasy and a bit horror.
1: Perfect. Thank you so much for your time.
0: Thank you too. And enjoy your time. If you are in Poland, 28th, 31st May, go and visit Book Fair and Comics Festival on National Stadium.
2: The 2026 Warsaw International Book Fair, scheduled for May 28th to 31st, is going to be held at a new venue, the National Stadium, with Sharjah, an emirate of the United Arab Emirates, as the guest of honor. And that was all in this edition of Focus. Thank you for listening. I'm Ada Jędrzejewska. Until next time.

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0: I'm Michał Kubicki. Hello and welcome to another edition of From the Archives. As May the 26th is celebrated as Mother's Day in Poland, we shall be hearing from two members of our foreign staff paying tribute to their mums. We start with Matt Campbell.
1: Any regular listener of these letters, or anyone who knows me, can attest that I can hardly get through a conversation without invoking something my mother used to say. Once she said, "Matt, two things you have going for you in this world are looks and charm, and they're fading fast. It's just the kind of cutting analysis you can only get from the one person in life who will love you come hell or high water, even if they don't always show it." Another thing she would say, if asked for a piece of advice, was, "Well, do you want my opinion?" This was the sign that she could tell you in general terms what she thought of a situation, or she could tell you what you didn't want to hear. She would have come in handy over the last few years, given what the world has been through. She didn't always claim to know the truth of a situation, but she surely knew when she was on the wrong end of it, and she didn't mind saying so. I thought of her the other day as I was standing in line at the post office in Sopot, a radically different experience than in Warsaw. The clerks outnumbered the customers, the place was sparkling clean, and even a language barrier wasn't enough to slow things down. It revived an old idea of mine, to send postcards to people on a regular basis, all kinds of people, random greetings. Polish post offices have more than you may imagine. Sometimes t-shirts, toys, games, gifts, souvenirs. Is that soap and shampoo? Even a decent book selection. There on the shelf between women's sexuality and nursery rhymes was the recently released biography of Volodymyr Zelensky, the much-praised president of Ukraine. A sign of the times, perhaps, it was on sale. Same as the copies I saw at Aldi, marked down. You may have noticed the man is everywhere, making speeches and magazine covers. Even a mural in Warsaw bears his image, proclaiming "Glory to Ukraine." If nothing else, he's extremely visible. My mom loved politics, and she loved to read about history and the people who shaped it. She once told me how she stopped reading a biography about President Lyndon Johnson because it became apparent, to her disgust, that LBJ was involved in the death of another president, JFK. More than politics, though, she loved being a mom, and she loved other moms. She devoted nearly her entire professional career to it, though it wasn't always easy. If there's one image from the last few months of war burned into my mind, it's that of mothers with their children and sometimes elderly parents standing at bus and tram stops or wandering through the central station or taking a walk through the park or Old Town to fill time, each one with a piece of rolling luggage or a backpack or a trash bag. And at first sight, it's horrible and sad. How can one not feel the human tragedy of it all? And then I wonder, maybe, even in a moment of crisis, this is an opportunity for them to give their children a better life, to grow up in a supportive environment, in a nation that has opened its arms for them. Maybe they will have more opportunities for work, for development. That's the silver lining, isn't it? That's what all those foundations and donations are for, right? Searching for information in the Three Cities area, I found a program that would provide childcare for Ukrainian mothers during the summer months so they could work, if they'd found employment, and their kids would be taken care of. But I noticed the deadline for signing up was the next day. It seems like the kind of help you would want to broadcast, to tell everyone about. But it was tucked away on a Gdynia City website,

0: surely between news of Andre Duda at Davos and unsubstantiated claims of atrocities, something for the mothers out there would be welcome, no? I don't want to get too far out, but maybe a little less print and paint for criminals, and a little more light on the people who really need help. Mothers. But that's just my opinion.
1: That was Matt Campbell. We'll be getting back to Mother's Day in a few minutes.

0: It was 10 years ago that British teacher and circus artist Gordon Wilson decided to leave a stable professional career in the UK and emigrate to Poland with his Polish wife. He chose a very special way of getting to the city of Poznań, his destination, that is a sponsored walk for the Lions Club International Foundation. The aim was to raise funds for humanitarian aid. He walked 1,500 kilometers in 52 days. Over to Gordon Wilson.
1: We've raised, I think at the moment it stands at £3,425, including a couple of donations that have been made in the UK recently. It's going to two funds. One will help people after disasters. So right now I understand there's some flooding and some problems in the Americas. And also if there's an earthquake anywhere, you know, the fund helps out people who've lost their homes, lost their jobs and are in need of help.
0: Now, what brought you to Poland in the first place?
1: I've been working in England. I was a teacher in a special needs school. I had a great job in a great school with a fairly good salary. And my wife said I worked too hard. So I was getting up at 5 o'clock in the morning, working on the computer, going into school, coming out, and continuing with administration and preparation and marking until 11 o'clock at night. And this was pretty much every weekday during term time. And one day she said, I have no husband. Greetings to Ella if she's listening. Yes, she said, we'd have a better life if we came back to Poland. She'd be close to her family, for example, if we had a new family of our own. And she's closer to a good friend. And I also have good friends from a few years back. So I'm quite happy to be here. Back in my same old job, teaching English again, and trying to start a little juggling shop in Poznań.
0: Because you're a circus artist as well, right?
1: Yes. Anyone following the Facebook blog will have seen that I was trying to juggle in front of landmarks, and when I was fitting up, I was juggling as I was walking.
0: Is there much interest in juggling here in Poland?
1: It's growing. It's growing quite quickly, I think. It doesn't have the same organisation and following as it does, for example, in Germany, our neighbours now. But a couple of hundred people, I believe, went to Ostruda the other week, and it was an absolutely fantastic festival run by some absolutely brilliant people. And there's a group I know of in Poznań that meets. We try to meet on a weekly basis, and I think it's the same in a lot of big cities. Wrocław has two groups at least that meet up, and they're all fantastic people. So if you want to learn to juggle or practice hula hooping, you can go down to a local juggling club.
0: You have a Polish wife, you have your new family in Poznań. How do you find the city?
1: A beautiful city. Some of the buildings

0: perhaps need a bit of renovation, but it's a beautiful town, very focused in the centre, so it's easy to get from one place to the other. Excellent public transport systems compared to those in the UK. An awful lot available for Poles and foreigners alike.
1: British teacher Gordon Wilson, a resident of the Polish city of Poznań since 2016.

0: And finally, let's go back to Mother's Day, which, as I said earlier, is celebrated in Poland on May the 26th. Over to Roberto Gallia.
1: One of the hardest parts of being an expat is the fact that I am so far away, at least geographically, for my family and loved ones. I am one of the lucky ones who have built a family here in Poland, but a couple of times a year I do wish I could transport myself Star Trek style to other places in the world. Of course, technology has helped. Services like Skype and Facebook help us be in constant touch with family and friends with pictures, pokes and instant messaging. Still, nothing beats a real live hug or kiss. One of the days which are hardest, for me at least, is Mother's Day. In Poland we celebrate this on the 26th of May. In the UK and the US the day is celebrated on the 26th of March and 8th of May respectively. I've never understood why there is no International Mother's Day where mums around the world are pampered at the same time, yet that's the way it is. I will make a small confession here. I was not the easiest of children. My mother, listening to this, will probably chuckle and think that that is likely a gross understatement. But enough about me. I know that there are people who have had a bad relationship with their mothers and still do, and for good reason. Some people are not meant to raise children. If that is the case for you, then I am honestly sorry, because relations with one's mother can be extremely important for children and adults alike. And mothers play an important part in Polish social tradition. A Google image search for Matka Polka, which translates as Polish mother, results in depictions of women in postures which bring to mind Kali, the multi-armed Hindu goddess, and performing several duties like ironing, changing nappies, washing dishes and cleaning the house, all at the same time. Incidentally, the word mum, mutter, mama and Poland's matka come from a sound a baby makes while smacking its lips looking for lunch. Mama. The role mothers play in Polish society might be a matter of religion as well, with Poland being a staunchly Catholic country, as I'm sure you know. Think of another such country, Italy, to see what stature in the family the country's mamma have, being both the boss and caregiver of the family nucleus. In Poland, the situation is not very different. I discussed this in an earlier letter, but Poland is also at the forefront in terms of rights for working mothers, with some of the longest maternity leave periods in all of the European Union. The glass ceiling in both public and private companies is almost non-existent. Case in point, the country's Prime Minister, Beata Szydło, the current Prime Minister that is, replaced another woman in office. To my knowledge, this might have been a world first. But anyway, now that I am a father and I closely observe what my wife, my children's mother, means to my own children, I have grown to appreciate my own parents, my mother in particular, who, and I'm sure many people feel the same way now, was always there when I needed her. She was, and sometimes still is, a shoulder to cry on and a person I can have a good laugh with. It's a pity, therefore, that in some cases mothers are only remembered one day a year, on Mother's Day. They should be remembered every single day of the calendar. I will end this letter with a bit of a corny quote that was making the

around on the internet in recent days, but I thought it was quite funny. Of all the gifts that life has to offer, a loving mother is the greatest of them all.

0: That is all in from the archives today. Tune in next week for another edition of the program. I'm Michał Kubicki, your host in Warsaw, saying goodbye.
1: Hard and heavy or cool and classic? High Note, a subjective review of the music scene in Poland with Elżbieta Krajewska. 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
1: You're tuned to the external service of Polish Radio, broadcasting from Warsaw. I'm Danuta Isler, welcoming you to this week's edition of Around Poland. In the program, I'd like you to join me on a visit to the panorama of the Battle of Racławice in Wrocław, an impressive relic of 19th century mass culture, one of only few examples of this genre preserved in Europe. The large painting transfers the viewer into a different time and reality, telling the story of the heroic battle for independent Poland, led by General Tadeusz Kościuszko.
8: Agnieszka Kuprianowicz, I work at the marketing department in the National Museum in Wrocław.
9: And in this edition of our travel feature around Poland, we are visiting Wrocław in western Poland. And right now we're going to enter one of its most famous, known, renowned treasures that are an absolute must when we visit Wrocław, right?
8: Yeah, exactly. And it's widely known, not only among Poles, but also tourists from abroad. It's really something big on the map of tourism in Poland. And for Wrocław, it's also a significant place because of its history.
9: And this place is?
8: In Polish, we call it Panorama Racławicka. In English, it's Panorama of the Battle of Racławice, or sometimes the Racławice Panorama.
9: This is a special building designed to exhibit a very famous painting.
8: Exactly. The panorama was transported from Lwów, Ukraine, after the Second World War, to Wrocław. In Lwów, Panorama had its special building for the exhibition purposes, and Wrocław needed one. So modernist architects, after the Second World War in Wrocław, designed this kind of an architectural masterpiece of the 60s, because it also reflects the history of architecture of this time. Mm-hmm. And it's a very specific building, because it has to house quite a big painting of more than 100 meters in length. Also present the scenery that is added to the presentation of the painting. So it's like a dome, a round-shaped building with some additional space.
9: Two names are behind the painting.
8: Yeah, it's Jan Styka and Juliusz Kossak. The idea came from Jan Styka, but he wanted some cooperation with one of the most famous and the greatest Polish battle-themed painter. So he called Juliusz Kossak, and together, also in cooperation with some other painters, they created this masterpiece, because it's something really incredible to paint a painting almost 115 meters in length and 14 meters in height.
9: Ignorant question, why would someone come up with such a big painting?
8: It's a very good question, because we have such questions all the time.

0: And even I, as an art historian, ask myself sometimes such questions. But the idea was, in general, very popular in the end of the 19th century. Panorama paintings were created not very often, but it was some kind of a cultural event, like we have now something fashionable in pop culture. So we can say the panorama of Batorowice is some kind of a relic of the culture of the late 19th century. There were many paintings like this in Europe, but they were very special. It wasn't something very common because it was expensive and it took some time to prepare it.
1: Yeah, if we can talk before we start talking about the actual painting,
0: yeah,
1: few numbers. There were two painters, but how long did it take? How much paint? I don't know.
0: Hundreds of liters of paint and a few dozen of painters. There are around 20 painters named particularly, with the two main ones, and also some of the painters who cooperated are quite well-known Polish painters, such as Teodor Axentowicz, well-known for his female portraits. So there are some anonymous helpers, mm-hmm, and also some great names of Polish art who took part in this work of art.
1: So this masterpiece was created specifically to show a glorious moment from Poland's history.
0: Yeah, definitely. And it was supposed to support the spirit of Poles during the time that Poland didn't exist on the map of Europe, because the panorama was conceived on the occasion of 100th anniversary of the Battle of Racławice, and also in a quite difficult time, because there was still hope for independence, but we had to wait a little bit longer for the exact moment we regained the independence. But people needed art, both literature and painting, that could cheer them up a little,
1: give them
0: hope. And many artists used such historical topics just to remind people of our history, of the glorious moments, of the best moments, that we have the strength and the hope for the future.
1: Big name coming up, first association with the battle, Kościuszko.
0: Exactly.
1: Pronounced by many in America as Kościuszko.
0: Kościuszko. It can be like this. Tadeusz is one of the heroes, not only in Poland, but also in America.
1: He was the leader of the battle in a way, yes?
0: Yeah, he was the leader, and he's the most important person in the painting. You can see it immediately. He was named, the national hero out after the battle. He did something impossible, actually, because the battle wasn't supposed to be won by us. We were outnumbered by the Russian forces, but the wit, planning, strategic mind of Kościuszko, and, he was a very smart and a bright leader. It all helped to arrange the battle in a way that Polish could win. But he couldn't do it alone, because he had fantastic people, not only soldiers, but also regular people like peasants.
1: He was the main face, but he was not the only one.
0: Yeah, there is this very famous history about scythe bearers, the peasants who just put the scythes vertically and fought with them. They hadn't the artillery or any other type of weapon, but they had what they had as peasants, and they fought with it. They were one of the bravest and the most efficient soldiers during this battle.
1: And you can obviously hear that there is a group leaving the screening room. Another group is going to come up in a second. This panorama was first exhibited here to Poles in 1985?
0: Yes.
1: And we are at the very top. I have to stop you here and say, wow, you feel like you're literally in the middle of the painting.
0: Yeah.
1: It's amazing. It looks like 3D. It's all around. There is a dome above you. The details, I mean, wow!
0: Look at the scenery.
1: You even added a little bit of artificial scenery, I guess, to complete the picture of a Polish countryside.
0: Can you recognize if the tree is artificial or painted, or is it standing here?
1: Good question. Wow. So, before the next show starts, how many meters once again? What can we,
0: 114 meters in length and 14 meters in height. All the most important episodes of the Battle of Racławice.
1: Racławice is where?
0: In the northeastern Poland. It's just a little village right now, but every year we make very construction of the battle, and it's a very important thing. And the battle was a part of the Kościuszko uprising, which was supposed to be one of the forces of the nation to protect the independence, because it was already the time that we lost some part of our terrains, and Poland ceased to exist on the maps of Europe. Kościuszko uprising was one of the last hopes to regain some of the independence.
1: I'm pointing my finger, you can see that. Is that just General Kościuszko?
0: Of course.
1: Wow.
0: So handsome, isn't he?
1: Yes, for those not in the know, as soon as you leave the staircase, it's right in front of you. But he is one of thousands here. How did they make it that it looks like 3D? It looks so real and it looks like we're right in the middle of it.
0: It's the special perspective they used in the preparation of the painting. There were artists who specialized in people. Some others specialized in landscape details. So everyone had a very particular job to execute.

0: execute in order to make this final effect. And there is also this special lighting in here going through the glass ceiling of the dome, mm-hmm. which is very specific, and also some artificial lighting in order to make it more realistic. Like you can
1: you can go there. You see the horizon far away. You see shades. This all looks so real.
0: Yeah, you can follow the path with the soldiers and so on.
1: It was a nice sunny day.
0: It was in spring, so even late spring, the battle took place when it was already warm, and you can see all the green landscape of Polish countryside. It also shows us how many artists were very fond of painting nature.
1: During the show, we will probably hear the details of where to look at, what to turn attention to, but if you can pinpoint a thing or two that we can specially focus on, like I said, it leaves you speechless. You go out and you literally feel like you're in the middle of it.
0: I think one of the most important parts of the painting is this part with General Kościuszko, and right on the left to his side, when he points his head to the left, we see all this massive attack of the side bearers, of the peasants, full of energy to beat the enemy, and it was the main force of the battle.
1: How many people can access one show at a time?
0: Around 85. The show lasts half an hour, mm-hmm. and you can use an audio guide in one of 18 languages.
1: So, while another group is watching the show, we're leaving again through this mysterious tunnel. I tell you, this is a good suspense, because you walk into a dark tunnel where you have to be quiet, and then you go up and you say, wow.
0: The wow effect is all planned in here. I'm an art historian, and, well, I kind of like all types of art, but mm-hmm. I'm not much into battle paintings, but I love panoramowe battle of Racławice, and when I meet people who say, oh, it's some kind of a battle, maybe it's boring, we don't want to really see it, I say, go and see it, you will be really amazed. Mm-hmm. And if I convince someone, which is quite often, they later thank me, because they say, wow, we couldn't believe what we've seen. It's not just a painting, it's a whole show. You don't just look at a painting, you can hear the commentary, but you can experience it through all these specific means of presentation with a specific lighting perspective and everything. It's just a unique experience, and I hope one day we could say that everyone have seen panorama of the Battle of Racławice, because it's really, really worth it.
2: And that was recommendation by Agnieszka Kuprianowicz of the National Museum in Wrocław. That's all in this week's edition of the program. I'm Danuta Isler. 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
1: What's up?
2: What's up?
3: What's up?
4: What's up?
5: This week, a revival of Jewish culture in Poland. Also, post-war plans of Ukrainian migrants in this country. And we'll also look at eco-friendly grass mowers in Polish cities. I'm Sławek Szewc.
6: And I'm Agnieszka Bielawska. Hello.
5: When deliberating on Jewish culture, the first thing that comes to mind, at least for most people, is probably religion and places of worship. But in Poland, there's far more to that than the purely religious aspect. For long centuries, and let me stress this, members of the Jewish community have been an integral part of Polish society, contributing to its status and influence. Some 3.5 million people of Jewish descent, according to sources, had lived in Poland before World War II, accounting for roughly 10% of the country's entire population. As a result of Hitler's Third Reich genocidal policies, most had perished at the hands of Nazi henchmen, mostly in ghettos and concentration death camps established on German-occupied Polish territory during the Second World War. Then, after the war, especially in the late 1960s, the surviving handful of some 50,000 Jewish descendants had been further decimated by communist authorities, being exiled and deprived of Polish citizenship, a truly shameful chapter in Poland's modern history, bearing in mind the mentioned centuries of Jewish presence on Polish lands. As an example, for instance, here in Warsaw, things looked before the Second World War. Of its entire population, one-third were Jewish inhabitants, some 370,000 of them from a 1 million community in the Polish capital. Now, since the political turn of events of 1989, and the fall of the communist system at that time, a very distinct revival of Jewish culture has been taking place in Poland. And nowadays, in the land on the Vistula, as this country is often referred to, there are a number of places in which one can find Jewish culture, sometimes preserved from ancient times and sometimes brand new and focused on the future. I recently came across an article on culture.pl by Marek Kempa, who has taken visitors on a tour of some of the more meaningful places connected with Jewish culture in Poland.
6: And he starts off in Kazimierz Dolny, a small, very picturesque town on the river Wisła, overlooking the ruins of an ancient castle and surrounded by hills, and not very far from Warsaw. At the turn of the 19th and 20th century, nearly half of the inhabitants of the settlement were Jewish. Today, just as in the interwar period, Kazimierz Dolny is a popular summer getaway from the inhabitants of Warsaw as well as from Lublin. Being proud of its Jewish roots, the town annually hosts the Pardes Festival in the summer, which focuses on the multicultural heritage of this town. So, if you come to this beautiful place, you might want to visit the famed restaurant U Fryzjera at the hairdresser's, which serves Jewish specialities.
5: Indeed. As tricky as this may sound, there's another Kazimierz in Poland. This one is a picturesque Jewish historical district in the city of Krakow, the ancient capital of Poland. This Kazimierz has a very long history and is arguably the most typically Jewish city district in all of Poland. There are seven synagogues in Kraków's Kazimierz and numerous Jewish restaurants. This neighborhood is also where the

0: The famous Jewish Culture Festival, which describes itself as the largest presentation of contemporary culture created by the Jews in Israel and the entire diaspora, takes place. Now, from its beginnings in the year 1988, the event now attracts 30,000 attendees who travel to attend it from many countries. The annual final concert of the festival, called Shalom on Sharoka Street, is a massive 7-hour-long presentation of Jewish music from all over the world. Since 2017, Krakow has also been home to Festivalt, an independent annual festival, which also focuses on Jewish culture, producing events from live performances to interactive tours.
1: Next, a city in northeast of Poland, located close to the Belarusian and Lithuanian borders, Białystok. It is a place in which Poles, Jews and other peoples coexisted harmoniously. There one can find historical Jewish buildings such as synagogues, the Trilling Palace or the family house of Ludwig Zamenhof, the creator of the Esperanto language. Białystok is also a great place to get in touch with Jewish culture because of the Zachor Color and Sound Jewish Culture Festival, which is held there annually. This event boasts a diverse program that includes concerts and workshops, amongst many other events.
0: Now let's move over to Tykocin. This little town, located just a half-hour drive away from Białystok, used to have a large Jewish community. Thanks to the numerous historical buildings in Tykocin, one can get a sense of what a typical pre-war shtetl, that is a small Polish Jewish settlement, looked like. There is a very well-preserved grand synagogue, the interior of which is embellished by truly stunning wall paintings. In the tower of this building, one can find expositions presenting a rabbi's room and a table set up for the Passover Seder.
1: And we move a little bit down southwest to Wrocław, the quarter of four temples. There is an area in this particular city where four places of worship, each of a different religious denomination, stand in the vicinity of each other. One of these temples is a synagogue, which together with the neighboring seat of the Jewish community of Wrocław, houses main events of the annual Simcha Jewish Culture Festival. It takes place in the summertime and features, amongst others, concerts, screenings and lectures. Offerings have included lectures on kosher food as well as Jewish dance workshops.
0: Time to move to Łódź in central Poland, which at the turn of the 19th and 20th century was a vibrant textile manufacturing town, in which Poles, Jews, also Russians and Germans coexisted peacefully. The multicultural heritage of this city is a point of reference for the annual festival Łódź of Four Cultures, which takes place in the spring. The festival's program may include, amongst others, concerts, street theater performances, and debates which are linked to the city's diverse roots. Also, plenty of architectural relics connected with the Jewish community. Also with the owners of some of these biggest textile plants in Łódź in the 19th century.
1: Absolutely. We are in the center of the country, which means that we cannot leave out Warsaw. This former hotspot of pre-war Jewish culture has undertaken Herculean efforts in order to restore a breath of Jewish life into its streets. First and foremost, Grzybowski Square is a must-see. Located in the former Jewish district of Warsaw, this square is the central arena of the annual Zingers Warsaw Festival, produced by the Shalom Foundation. Each year during the summer, for 1 week, the square bustles with various Jewish-themed events, which can range from performances by renowned musicians from Poland and abroad to theater shows, museum visits, literary meetings, and, of course, sampling Jewish delicacies. The beating heart of Jewish life in Warsaw, however, is undoubtedly the Jewish community.

Center. This organization is located in the heart of the capital of Warsaw on Chmielna Street. It is a place in which one can encounter as well as co-create Jewish culture in a friendly atmosphere. For example, if you

0: bagels, herring and hummus. And last and certainly not least, to encounter Jewish culture and history in Poland, one cannot leave out Warsaw's Polin Museum of the History of Polish Jews. This museum opened in 2013 and houses an interactive exhibition showing the 1,000-year history of the Jewish population in Poland.
1: So there's plenty to see, but also take part in, as far as Jewish culture is concerned in Poland. If you have the opportunity visiting our country and also visiting some of the places that we mentioned, take advantage of this opportunity by all means. But also, while on different itineraries throughout Poland, you can come across various relics of Jewish culture. There is a place just south of Warsaw. It's called Góra Kalwaria, which is, well, the meeting place of Hasidic Jews from all over the world. They come here to celebrate, well, one of their foremost members of this community, and it's very, very interesting to see and witness all the customs connected with this. This is mostly in around the turn of March and April.
0: Also in Tarnów, where they come to see and pray on the grave of Rabbi Elimelech, and this Jewish community gathers there from across the world.
1: So there you are. Come and see for yourselves. Just a note for the latecomers, you're tuned to Polish Radio Broadcasting from Warsaw. This is the weekly What's Up session with
0: Sławek Szewc
1: and Agnieszka Bielawska. A decisive majority of Ukrainians, given the end of the war hostilities in their country, for which, well, we wish them all the best for a quick end to that war, they do not plan to emigrate from their homeland in search of job opportunities elsewhere. 88%, to be exact, intend and declare to stay in Ukraine, with only 8% sort of, well, thinking about emigration. But at the same time, those who are in Poland, and these are, well, two categories of migrants. The first category are economic migrants, which have been in this country, well, for quite a few years now. And the other category are war refugees, people who fled Ukraine after the Russian attack 4 years ago. Most of them, 38%, well, perhaps not most, but a great deal, one in four almost, they see their future here in Poland. And these are mainly people in the 35 to 44 age bracket, many of whom have not only, had the luck of obtaining jobs here in Poland, but they even went one step further. They established their own businesses. These are all legally employed people and businessmen with legal operations. So as we underscored on many an occasion, they contribute also to Poland's GDP, paying taxes over here and while being on a par, full-fledged citizens, one might say. To some is a blessing, to others not, but as we also mentioned many times, given the lack of people willing to work in certain sectors of the Polish economy, this group

0: of Ukrainian migrants might prove a lifesaver.
1: Well, definitely, yes. They are also, in many cases, a lifesaver for those Ukrainians residing here in Poland, when you think of them setting up their own businesses. And there, the clientele is primarily composed of Ukrainians living in Poland. So it is very nice to have a Ukrainian hairdresser or attend a Ukrainian-run beauty salon or go to a Ukrainian dentist who, for example, has already several clinics all across Poland.
0: As an item of interest, only last week, a new pizza parlor opened in my neighborhood, actually just across the street from my house. And as it turned out, about three quarters of the personnel over there are Ukrainians, who make fantastic pizza, because I also had the opportunity of tasting it. So it seems that they really feel at home over here and are also welcomed by Polish customers, people who also do business with those who, as I said, run their companies over here. So this indeed is good news. As far as Ukrainian migrants in Poland are concerned, one in six say that they will go back to Ukraine once the hostilities end, in about a 1 or 2 year perspective. What might prompt them to change their mind would be, for instance, better pay, which is quite obvious.
1: Or a permanent work agreement, which is also obvious, but for the time being is not very obvious on the market, because still, like many Poles, many of these Ukrainian or Belarusian migrants are employed on a temporary basis, which does in a way offer them, for example, the insurance, but it is still not a true work agreement, a permanent one, through which you can, for example, be granted a bank loan, or which is also added up to your pension's age, for example.
0: Well, something which is extremely important if one wants to drop their anchor, so to say, here in Poland and stay here, either permanently or at least for a longer period. One way or the other, we wish them all the luck, and especially that recent changes to the Polish Labor Code might also be an incentive for them, because some of these short-term contracts that you mentioned will be and have to be substituted by permanent employment terms. And now something, which is heartwarming, at least from my perspective. With spring now in full bloom, flocks of sheep are once again being deployed across several cities in Poland to graze public green spaces as part of a broader effort to reduce emissions, lower noise levels, and manage public greenery in a more sustainable way. One such place is Katowice, the capital of Silesia, down south. Noisy petrol-powered lawnmowers are hardly welcome there, especially that the province has the worst air pollution in Poland and actually in Europe, resulting in tens of thousands of premature deaths annually, as experts point out. So here, such an initiative is more than welcome, would you say, Agnieszka?
1: Well, it is a fantastic initiative, because it happens for many years now, and three times a year, for environmental reasons, they have introduced

0: the sheep as natural mowers. So the flock, once having eaten all the grass in one region, moves to another. But of course, this is, well, all the ecological factors apart, it is a very, as you said, heartwarming initiative, because it is, well, a very quiet, effective, and eco-friendly alternative to traditional mowings. And they also become part of a local attraction, not only for children, but also for many people visiting this coal mining region of Katowice.
1: Well, it's fun to see a herd of sheep, right, in a city center, a big city. Just for the record, these are Cameroon sheep. But I was wondering, because recently there was a talk about various methods of tending to lawns, be it private or in public spaces, namely patchwork mowing. And I was wondering, how could these sheep differentiate which spots of a given lawn should they graze on or not?
0: Mm-hmm.
1: Yes.
0: This might be a problem for the sheep. Maybe they will have a guide who will point to them the places that they are supposed to be grazing on and those which are forbidden. What worries me is the fact that for the time being, Warsaw has not as yet turned to sheep as mowers, but unfortunately for us, our lawns in parks and near forests and in city centres are sort of maybe not mowed but completely ruined by more and more wild boars, which have decided that Warsaw is a place to live in.
1: So slowly but surely we might be pushed out of our cities by Mother Nature.
0: Just as we pushed them out, now they are taking a revenge.
1: Well, it's a challenge for scientists. They have to adopt some kind of a strategy. Speaking of neighborhood experience, just as with the pizza parlor, I noticed just a couple of weeks ago a small herd of goats in one of the gardens of a nearby house. And I was wondering what a good job they might do. But then it occurred to me that goats
0: eat everything.
1: Exactly. So I don't know, perhaps one of my neighbors decided to clear their lawn literally right down to the ground. I'll have to do
0: some investigation.
1: I'll let you know for sure. That's all for this week. I'm Sławek Szewc.
0: And Agnieszka Bielawska. Thanks for being with us.
2: What's up?
3: What's up?
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5: What's up?
6: Focus, a weekly roundup of events in Polish culture and the arts.
7: If you have 12 million people out of 36 that visited cinemas, well, that's great. You have one third of the people watching your films.
8: After 21 years in Hollywood, I feel very strong need to be here as well, to work with young artists here, but also to contribute to my field here, means film music in Poland.
9: Szymanowski, in continental Europe, unfortunately, is rather forgotten. 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

Welcome to Offside, the program in which we talk about sports while listening to music. 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

0: I'm Michał Kubicki. Hello and welcome to another edition of From the Archives. As May the 26th is celebrated as Mother's Day in Poland, we shall be hearing from two members of our foreign staff paying tribute to their mums. We start with Matt Campbell.
1: Any regular listener of these letters, or anyone who knows me, can attest that I can hardly get through a conversation without invoking something my mother used to say. Once she said, "Matt, two things you have going for you in this world are looks and charm, and they're fading fast."

0: Asked. It's just the kind of cutting analysis you can only get from the one person in life who will love you come hell or high water, even if they don't always show it. Another thing she would say, if asked for a piece of advice, was, "Well, do you want my opinion?" This was the sign that she could tell you in general terms what she thought of a situation, or she could tell you what you didn't want to hear. She would have come in handy over the last few years, given what the world has been through. She didn't always claim to know the truth of a situation, but she surely knew when she was on the wrong end of it, and she didn't mind saying so. I thought of her the other day as I was standing in line at the post office in Sopot, a radically different experience than in Warsaw. The clerks outnumbered the customers. The place was sparkling clean, and even a language barrier wasn't enough to slow things down. It revived an old idea of mine, to send postcards to people on a regular basis. All kinds of people. Random greetings. Polish post offices have more than you may imagine. Sometimes t-shirts, toys, games, gifts, souvenirs. Is that soap and shampoo? Even a decent book selection. There on the shelf between women's sexuality and nursery rhymes was the recently released biography of Volodymyr Zelensky, the much-praised president of Ukraine. A sign of the times, perhaps, it was on sale. Same as the copies I saw at Aldi, marked down. You may have noticed the man is everywhere, making speeches and magazine covers. Even a mural in Warsaw bears his image, proclaiming "Glory to Ukraine." If nothing else, he's extremely visible. My mom loved politics, and she loved to read about history and the people who shaped it. She once told me how she stopped reading a biography about President Lyndon Johnson because it became apparent, to her disgust, that LBJ was involved in the death of another president, JFK. More than politics, though, she loved being a mom, and she loved other moms. She devoted nearly her entire professional career to it, though it wasn't always easy. If there's one image from the last few months of war burned into my mind, it's that of mothers with their children, and sometimes elderly parents, standing at bus and tram stops, or wandering through the central station, or taking a walk through the park or old town to fill time, each one with a piece of rolling luggage, or a backpack, or a trash bag. And at first sight, it's horrible and sad. How can one not feel the human tragedy of it all? And then I wonder, maybe, even in a moment of crisis, this is an opportunity for them to give their children a better life, to grow up in a supportive environment, in a nation that has opened its arms for them. Maybe they will have more opportunities for work, for development. That's the silver lining, isn't it? That's what all those foundations and donations are for, right? Searching for information in the Three Cities area, I found a program that would provide childcare for Ukrainian mothers during the summer months so they could work, if they'd found employment, and their kids would be taken care of. But I noticed the deadline for signing up was the next day. It seems like the kind of help you would want to broadcast, to tell everyone about. But it was tucked away on a Gdynia City website. Surely between news of Andrzej Duda at Davos and unsubstantiated claims of atrocities, something for the mothers out there would be welcome, no? I don't want to get too far out, but maybe a little less print and paint for criminals, and a little more light on the people who really need help. Mothers. But that's just my opinion.
1: That was Matt Campbell. We'll be getting back to Mother's Day in a few minutes.

0: It was 10 years ago that British teacher and circus artist Gordon Wilson decided to leave a stable professional career in the UK and emigrate to Poland with his Polish wife. He chose a very special way of getting to the city of Poznań, his destination, that is a sponsored walk for the Lions Club International Foundation. The aim was to raise funds for humanitarian aid. He walked 1,500 kilometers in 52 days. Over to Gordon Wilson.
1: We've raised, I think at the moment it stands at £3,425, including a couple of donations that have been made in the UK recently. It's going to two funds. One will help people after disasters. So right now I understand there's some flooding and some problems in the Americas. And also if there's an earthquake anywhere, you know, the fund helps out people who've lost their homes, lost their jobs and are in need of help.
0: Now, what brought you to Poland in the first place?
1: I've been working in England. I was a teacher in a special needs school. I had a great job in a great school with a fairly good salary. And my wife said I worked too hard. So I was getting up at 5 o'clock in the morning, working on the computer, going into school, coming out, and continuing with administration and preparation and marking until 11 o'clock at night. And this was pretty much every weekday during term time. And one day she said, I have no husband. Greetings to Ella if she's listening. Yes, she said, we'd have a better life if we came back to Poland. She'd be close to her family, for example, if we had a new family of our own. And she's closer to a good friend. And I also have good friends from a few years back, so I'm quite happy to be here. Back in my same old job, teaching English again, and trying to start a little juggling shop in Poznań.
0: Because you're a circus artist as well, right?
1: Yes. Anyone following the Facebook blog will have seen that I was trying to juggle in front of landmarks, and when I was getting up, I was juggling as I was walking.
0: Is there much interest in juggling here in Poland?
1: It's growing. It's growing quite quickly, I think. It doesn't have the same organisation and following as it does, for example, in Germany, our neighbours now. But a couple of hundred people, I believe, went to Ostruda the other week, and it was an absolutely fantastic festival run by some absolutely brilliant people. And there's a group I know of in Poznań that meets. We try to meet on a weekly basis, and I think it's the same in a lot of big cities. Wrocław has two groups at least that meet up, and they're all fantastic people. So if you want to learn to juggle or practice hula hooping, you can go down to a local juggling club.
0: You have a Polish wife, you have your new family in Poznań. How do you find the city?
1: A beautiful city. Some of the buildings perhaps need a bit of renovation, but it's a beautiful town, very focused in the centre, so it's easy to get from one place to the other. Excellent public transport systems compared to those in the UK. An awful lot available for Poles and foreigners alike.
0: British teacher Gordon Wilson, a resident of the Polish city of Poznań since 2016.

0: And finally, let's go back to Mother's Day, which, as I said earlier, is celebrated in Poland on May the 26th. Over to Roberto Gallia.
1: One of the hardest parts of being an expat is the fact that I am so far away, at least geographically, from my family and loved ones. I am one of the lucky ones who have built a family here in Poland, but a couple of times a year I do wish I could transport myself Star Trek style to other places in the world. Of course, technology has helped. Services like Skype and Facebook help us be in constant touch with family and friends with pictures, pokes and instant messaging. Still, nothing beats a real live hug or kiss. One of the days which are hardest, for me at least, is Mother's Day. In Poland, we celebrate this on the 26th of May. In the UK and the US, the day is celebrated on the 26th of March and 8th of May, respectively. I've never understood why there is no International Mother's Day where mums around the world are pampered at the same time. Yet, that's the way it is. I will make a small confession here. I was not the easiest of children. My mother, listening to this, would probably chuckle and think that that is likely a gross understatement. But enough about me. I know that there are people who have had a bad relationship with their mothers and still do, and for good reason. Some people are not meant to raise children. If that is the case for you, then I am honestly sorry, because relations with one's mother can be extremely important for children and adults alike. And mothers play an important part in Polish social tradition. A Google image search for Matka Polka, which translates as Polish mother, results in depictions of women in postures which bring to mind Kali, the multi-armed Hindu goddess, and performing several duties like ironing, changing nappies, washing dishes and cleaning the house, all at the same time. Incidentally, the word mam, mutter, mama and Poland's matka come from a sound a baby makes while smacking its lips looking for lunch. Mama. The role mothers play in Polish society might be a matter of religion as well, with Poland being a staunchly Catholic country, as I'm sure you know. Think of another such country, Italy, to see what stature in the family the country's mamma have, being both the boss and caregiver of the family nucleus. In Poland, the situation is not very different. I discussed this in an earlier letter, but Poland is also at the forefront in terms of rights for working mothers, with some of the longest maternity leave periods in all of the European Union. The glass ceiling in both public and private companies is almost non-existent. Case in point, the country's Prime Minister, Beata Szydło, the current Prime Minister that is, replaced another woman in office. To my knowledge, this might have been a world first. But anyway, now that I am a father and I closely observe what my wife, my children's mother, means to my own children, I have grown to appreciate my own parents, my mother in particular, who, and I'm sure many people feel the same way now, was always there when I needed her. She was, and sometimes still is, a shoulder to cry on and a person I can have a good laugh with. It's a pity, therefore, that in some cases mothers are only remembered one day a year, on Mother's Day. They should be remembered every single day of the calendar. I will end this letter with a bit of a corny quote that was making the rounds on the internet in recent days, but I thought it was quite funny. Of all the gifts that life has to offer, a loving mother is the greatest of them all.

That is all in from the archives today. Tune in next week for another edition of the program. I'm Michal Kubicki.

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1: You're tuned to the external service of Polish Radio, broadcasting from Warsaw. I'm Danuta Isler, welcoming you to this week's edition of Around Poland. In the program, I'd like you to join me on a visit to the panorama of the Battle of Racławice in Wrocław, an impressive relic of 19th century mass culture, one of only few examples of this genre preserved in Europe. The large painting transfers the viewer into a different time and reality, telling the story of the heroic battle for independent Poland, led by General Tadeusz Kościuszko.
7: Agnieszka Kuprianowicz, I work at the marketing department in the National Museum in Wrocław.
8: And in this edition of our travel feature around Poland, we are visiting Wrocław in western Poland. And right now we're going to enter one of its most famous, known, renowned treasures that are an absolute must when we visit Wrocław, right?
7: Yeah, exactly. And it's widely known, not only among Poles, but also tourists from abroad. It's really something big on the map of tourism in Poland. And for Wrocław, it's also a significant place because of its history.
8: And this place is?
7: In Polish, we call it Panorama Racławicka. In English, it's Panorama of the Battle of Racławice, or sometimes the Racławice Panorama.
8: This is a special building designed to exhibit a very famous painting.
7: Exactly. The panorama was transported from Lwów, Ukraine, after the Second World War, to Wrocław. In Lwów, panorama had its special building for the exhibition purposes, and Wrocław needed one. So modernist architects after the Second World War in Wrocław designed this kind of an architectural masterpiece of the 60s, because it also reflects the history of architecture of this time. Mm-hmm. And it's a very specific building because it has to house quite a big painting of more than 100 meters in length. Also present the scenery that is added to the presentation of the painting. So it's like a dome, a round-shaped building with some additional space.
8: Two names are behind the painting.
7: Yeah, it's Jan Styka and Juliusz Kossak. The idea came from Jan Styka, but he wanted some cooperation with one of the most famous and the greatest Polish battle themes painter. So he called Juliusz Kossak, and together, also in cooperation with some other painters, they created this masterpiece, because it's something really incredible to paint a painting almost 115 meters in length and 14 meters in height.
8: Ignorant question, why would someone come up with such a big painting?
7: It's a very good question, because we have such questions all the time, and even I, as an art historian, ask myself sometimes such questions. But the idea was in general very popular in the end of the 19th century. Panorama paintings were created not very often, but it was some kind of a cultural event, like we have now something fashionable in pop culture. So we can say the panorama of the Battle of Racławice is some kind of a relic of the culture of the late 19th century. There were many paintings like this in Europe, but they were very special. It wasn't something very common because it was expensive and it took some time to prepare it.
8: Yeah, if we can talk, before we start talking about the actual painting,
7: yeah,
8: few numbers. There were two painters, but how long did it take? How much paint? I don't know.
7: Hundreds of liters of paint and a few dozen of painters. There are around 20 painters named particularly, with the two main ones, and also some of the painters who cooperated are quite well-known Polish painters, such as Teodor Axentowicz, well-known for his

0: female portraits. So there are some anonymous helpers mm-hmm. and also some great names of Polish art who took part in this work of art.
1: So this masterpiece was created specifically to show a glorious moment from Poland's history.
0: Yeah, definitely. And it was supposed to support the spirit of Poles during the time that Poland didn't exist on the map of Europe, because the panorama was conceived on the occasion of 100th anniversary of the Battle of Racławice, and also in a quite difficult time, because there was still hope for independence, but we had to wait a little bit longer for the exact moment we regained the independence. But people needed art, both literature and painting, that could cheer them up a little,
1: give them
0: hope. And many artists used such historical topics just to remind people of our history, of the glorious moments, of the best moments, that we have the strength and the hope for the future.
1: Big name coming up, first association with the battle, Kościuszko.
0: Exactly.
1: Pronounced by many in America as Kościuszko.
0: Kościuszko. It can be like this. Tadeusz is one of the heroes, not only in Poland, but also in America.
1: He was the leader of the battle in a way, yes?
0: Yeah, he was the leader, and he's the most important person in the painting. You can see it immediately. He was named, the national hero out after the battle. He did something impossible, actually, because the battle wasn't supposed to be won by us. We were outnumbered by the Russian forces, but the wit, planning, strategic mind of Kościuszko, and he was a very smart and a bright leader. It all helped to arrange the battle in a way that Polish could win, but he couldn't do it alone, because he had fantastic people, not only soldiers but also regular people like peasants.
1: He was the main face, but he was not the only one.
0: Yeah, there is this very famous history about scythe bearers, the peasants who just put the scythes vertically and fought with them. They hadn't the artillery or any other type of weapon, but they had what they had as peasants, and they fought with it. They were one of the bravest and the most efficient soldiers during this battle.
1: And you can obviously hear that there's a group leaving the screening room. Now the group is going to come up in a second. This panorama was first exhibited here to Poles in 1985?
0: Yes.
1: And we are at the very top. I have to stop you here and say, wow, you feel like you're literally in the middle of the painting.
0: Yeah.
1: It's amazing. It looks like 3D. It's all around. There is a dome above you. The details, I mean, wow.
0: Look at the scenery.
1: You even added a little bit of artificial scenery, I guess, to complete the picture of a Polish countryside.
0: Can you recognize if the tree is artificial or painted, or is it standing here?
1: Good question. Wow. So, before the next show starts, how many meters once again? What can we,
0: 114 meters in length and 14 meters in height. All the most important episodes of the Battle of Racławice.
1: Racławice is where?
0: In the northeastern Poland. It's just a little village right now, but every year we make the reconstruction of the battle, and it's a very important thing. And the battle was a part of Kościuszko Uprising, which was supposed to be one of the forces of the nation to protect the independence, because it was already the time that we lost some part of our terrains, and Poland ceased to exist on the maps of Europe. Kościuszko Uprising was one of the last hopes to regain some of the independence.
1: I'm pointing my finger, you can see that. Is that General Kościuszko?
0: Of course.
1: Wow.
0: So handsome, isn't he?
1: Yes, for those not in the know, as soon as you leave the staircase, it's right in front of you. But he is one of thousands here. How did they make it that it looks like 3D? It looks so real, and it looks like we're right in the middle of it.
0: It's this special perspective they used in the preparation of the painting. There were artists who specialized in people, some others specialized in landscape details. So everyone had a very particular job to execute in order to make this final effect. And there is also this special lighting in here going through the glass ceiling of the dome, which is very specific, and also some artificial lighting in order to make it more realistic. Like you can
1: you can go there. You see the horizon far away. You see shades. This all looks so real.
0: Yeah, you can follow the path with the soldiers and so on.
1: It was a nice sunny day.
0: It was in spring, so even late spring the battle took place when it was already warm, and you can see all the green landscape of Polish countryside. It also shows us how many artists were very fond of painting nature.
1: During the show, we will probably hear the details of where to look at, what to turn attention to, but if you can pinpoint a thing or two that we can specially focus on, like I said, it leaves you speechless. You go out and you literally feel like you're in the middle of it.
0: I think one of the most important parts of the painting is this

0: part with General Kościuszko, and right on the left to his side, when he points his head to the left, we see all this massive attack of the side bearers, of the peasants, full of energy to beat the enemy, and it was the main force of the battle.
1: How many people can access one show at a time?
0: Around 85. The show lasts half an hour, mm-hmm. and you can use an audio guide in one of 18 languages.
1: So, while another group is watching the show, we're leaving again through this mysterious tunnel. I tell you, this is a good suspense, because you walk into a dark tunnel where you have to be quiet, and then you go up and you say, wow.
0: The wow effect is all planned in here. I'm an art historian, and, well, I kind of like all types of art, but I'm not much into battle paintings, but I love panorama of the Battle of Racławice, and when I meet people who say, oh, it's some kind of a battle, maybe it's boring, we don't want to really see it, I say, go and see it, you will be really amazed. Mm-hmm. And if I convince someone, which is quite often, they later thank me, because they say, wow, we couldn't believe what we've seen. It's not just a painting, it's a whole show. You don't just look at a painting, you can hear the commentary, but you can experience it through all these specific means of presentation with a specific lighting perspective and everything. It's just a unique experience, and I hope one day we could say that everyone have seen panorama of the Battle of Racławice, because it's really, really worth it.
2: And that was recommendation by Agnieszka Kuprianowicz of the National Museum in Wrocław. That's all in this week's edition of the program. I'm Danuta Isler. 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

0: Hello, I'm Agnieszka Bielawska, welcoming you to Warsaw Review, our regular rundown of some of the top stories of the passing week in Poland. Coming up, Warsaw hails Budapest's return to Europe as Modja visits Poland on his first foreign trip.
1: He will continue to disagree on several issues, relations with Russia or Ukraine including, but Hungary

0: will not disrupt the European unity, which is very good for Poland and for the European Union.
1: The United States to send 5,000 more troops to Poland, Trump says.
2: Donald Trump just announced that an additional 5,000 troops will be deployed to Poland. In situations like these, one thing is certain, all hands on deck, the pressure makes sense.
1: And Poland's former president and prime minister among first recipients of new European honor.
3: With the European Order of Merit, we honor those who chose to build Europe across every walk of life. Those who, when it was difficult, and when the outcome was uncertain, chose to lead.
1: Warsaw hails Budapest's return to Europe's democratic mainstream as the new Hungarian prime minister visits Poland on his first foreign trip since taking office. A report by Michał Owczarek.
4: After Peter Magyar won a landslide election victory in Hungary in April, he declared his first foreign trip as prime minister would be to Poland, which has long-standing ties with his country and where the centrist pro-EU government is closely aligned with Magyar's TISA party. However, unusually for a visiting foreign leader, Magyar on Tuesday first visited the southern, second-largest city of Kraków, which was once part of the Austro-Hungarian Empire. There, he visited a number of historical sites connected to Hungary. On Wednesday morning, Magyar travelled to Warsaw by train, saying that this gave him an opportunity to show Hungarians what remarkable infrastructure investments have been made in Poland with the support of EU funds. Speaking alongside his Polish counterpart, Donald Tusk, Magyar declared that his government can learn from Poland on various issues. In Hungary, there's a humorous saying making the rounds that the Warsaw Pact is making a comeback. Now, with the victory of the TISA party, the Warsaw Pact has arrived in Budapest. Poland's government under Donald Tusk had to face many of the same challenges Hungary is now confronting after its election victory, restoring the rule of law and unblocking frozen European Union funds. In some respects, Poland is ahead of other countries, and I truly hope to draw on Poland's experience because it has achieved fantastic results. Magyar also noted that the heart of Europe beats in the central and eastern part of the continent. Later in the day, Magyar travelled onwards to the northern Baltic city of Gdańsk, which is Tusk's hometown and the birthplace of the Solidarity movement. The two prime ministers met there with Lech Wałęsa, the former Polish president, anti-communist leader and Nobel Peace Prize winner. Speaking publicly, Tusk linked Gdańsk's role in Europe's democratic history with recent political developments in Hungary, praising Magyar's fight for a Hungary free from corruption, free from rot, and a Hungary that is returning to Europe. Your victory and your visit to the cradle of solidarity send a powerful message to people across Europe and beyond that a new European spring has begun. Much like the Spring of Nations, the Hungarian Revolution and solidarity in Gdańsk once did. Today, we deeply believe that this spring in Europe, thanks to people like you, will never come to an end. Tusk also offered Hungary support in reducing its dependence on Russian energy supplies, saying Poland had successfully diversified away from Russian oil and gas. Magyar promised to do everything to strengthen the friendship between the two nations. Meanwhile, crowds gathered in the Gdańsk Historic Centre to greet the leaders, with some people waving Polish and Hungarian flags. Among them was student Stanisław Czajka, who seized the opportunity to greet Magyar in his native tongue. I write poetry in different languages. I've managed this in Spanish, English and Czech. Czech is sure relatively close to Polish, but I failed in Hungarian because the sentence structure is reversed. So I began learning the language and it just

0: stayed with me. It's a very harmonious language. Every letter, every suffix and prefix carries meaning. And since the Hungarian Prime Minister was visiting, I decided to greet him in Hungarian.
1: A że przychodzi pan premier, to się z nim przywitam po węgiersku.
2: The Magyarul? 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
0: Magyar left Poland on Thursday, travelling to Vienna, Austria, before returning to Budapest by train.
5: A report by Michał Owczarek. The United States is to deploy an additional 5,000 troops to Poland, President Donald Trump announced on Thursday, following intensive lobbying by Warsaw over the future of the U.S. military presence in Europe. A report by Ada Janiszewska.
6: The issue of additional U.S. troops in Poland has been on everyone's lips in recent weeks, especially after Washington initially announced that it had no plans to send more forces to the country. The debate intensified when reports emerged that around 4,000 American soldiers would be withdrawn from rotational deployment in Poland, triggering concern among Polish officials, military experts, and the wider public. Against this backdrop, U.S. President Donald Trump's sudden declaration that the United States would instead send an additional 5,000 troops to Poland marked a dramatic reversal. Donald Trump just announced that an additional 5,000 troops will be deployed to Poland. In situations like these, one thing is certain, all hands on deck, the pressure makes sense. Deputy Defense Minister Cezary Tomczyk announced in a post on X. Polish Deputy Prime Minister and Defense Minister Władysław Kosiniak-Kamysz described the decision as good for Poland and stressed that the priority now is to implement it in practice. One thing is certain, Poland isn't losing anything. I'm convinced it's gaining in numbers or in terms of permanent presence. This decision will be made in the coming days, weeks, as the planning forces unfold. In recent days, pressure had reportedly been mounting in the United States from members of Congress. At the same time, criticism of the idea of abandoning America's best ally in Central Europe became increasingly visible in American media and political debate. Cezary Tomczyk, who concluded a visit to Washington on Thursday, during which he met with White House, Pentagon, and congressional officials, said Trump's announcement appeared to be the result of a diplomatic offensive by Poland. This contact and channel have been opened. Polish generals received a clear message from the American forces in Europe that this consultation process will take place in the coming days. From another perspective, the Polish-American alliance is crucial for Polish security. It's not just a matter of the American presence itself, but also a matter of sending a signal to Russia that Poland and the United States are in a strong alliance. Former head of Poland's National Security Bureau, Jacek Siewiera, called the declaration a success for Poland. However, he emphasized that concrete decisions and operational details are still needed before the announcement can be fully assessed. Poland has made good use of this time. The Ministry of Defense has been very active and two ministers have been immediately sent to Washington. High-level meetings and very specific talks have been held. While it would be a great failure for all parties not to rotate 4,000 troops on our territory, maintaining this presence is Poland's success. Prime Minister Donald Tusk also referred to the development as a shared success. In a social media post, he thanked everyone involved for their effectiveness and unity, including President Karol Nawrocki, government ministers, American congressmen, and long-standing friends of Poland in the United States. Former Polish ambassador to Germany, Janusz Reiter, admitted that Washington's methods can sometimes be difficult to understand, but argued that this particular decision benefits Poland. The question arises, though, whether this is a reversal of a long-term trend in American policy or simply a correction. I think I'm betting on the latter, that the direction of U.S. policy is not changing, and this means that American presence in Europe will decline. Since Russia invaded Ukraine, Poland has emerged as one of NATO's key frontline states and one of Washington's closest European allies. Any suggestion of reducing U.S. military involvement in the region therefore generates strong political reactions both domestically and internationally. According to experts, for now, the key question remains whether Trump's declaration will translate into a lasting increase in American military forces on Polish territory or whether it represents a temporary political gesture aimed at calming criticism.
5: A report by Ada Janiszewska.

Former Poland's President Lech Wałęsa and former Prime Minister Jerzy Buzek were honoured on Tuesday with the European Order of Merit, becoming among the first recipients of the new award. A report by Marcin Matuszewski.

0: Lech Wałęsa, who led the Solidarity trade union in the 1980s and played a pivotal role in bringing down communist rule in the country and across Europe, received the title of Distinguished Member of the European Order of Merit, also awarded on the day to former German Chancellor Angela Merkel and Ukrainian President Volodymyr Zelensky. A standing ovation welcomed the legendary leader of the Polish Democratic Opposition when he arrived on stage to receive the title. I sincerely thank you for this great individual honor, but I accept it as recognition of the victorious struggle of the entire Solidarity movement, which I led. I am committed to ensuring that the EU and the post-Solidarity generation achieve success. Therefore, new proposals for Europe and the world in general should continue to emerge from this place. Lech Wałęsa said, addressing the European Parliament. The new technologies we build demand the reorganization of the world order, and what is happening around us today is the world finding out how this new reality should work, how it should be organized. We have to make use of all the inevitable mistakes we'll make along the way to single out the remaining good solutions and right decisions. By organizing them into a proper program for the future, we should be able to pass the global development exam. Because if we won't, we will end like numerous civilizations that once used to exist. The legendary Solidarity leader ended his powerful address. Jerzy Buzek, who served as Poland's prime minister from 1997 to 2001 and later as president of the European Parliament, was named one of 10 recipients of the Honorable Member of the Order title. After receiving the distinction, Jerzy Buzek gave a speech in which he stressed the challenges of today's shifting landscape of international affairs. Looking ahead to the future, I think we have to clearly say that the world we lived in and got used to, benefiting from the dividend of peace, cheap LNG, safe trade with China and the US ready to defend us, no longer exists. And given these circumstances, we have to rethink and strengthen the extraordinary project that our European Union is. Jerzy Buzek emphasized. For years we have been laying the foundations of the European Union on which today we can create and build up a new reality, build up military, energy and economic resilience. And within this new reality, we also have to support Ukraine as much as possible. People have to see that the EU can provide security, jobs and prosperity. First and foremost, they have to believe in Europe. And Europe has always been strong when it has been able to imagine a better future for itself and to build it together in solidarity. So let us be brave and dream, but also act responsibly.
1: Dziękuję bardzo. Thank you very, very much.
0: Poland's ex-prime minister and former European Parliament president concluded. Another 7 recipients were named members of the European Order of Merit, including Ukrainian human rights lawyer Oleksandra Matwiczuk, head of the Center for Civil Liberties, which shared the 2022 Nobel Peace Prize. Across all categories, the inaugural group of 20 awardees also included, among others, former Irish President Mary Robinson, Moldovan President Maia Sandu, and members of the Irish rock band U2. European Parliament President Roberta Metsola pointed out that the award recognizes people who helped shape Europe through civic courage and commitment.
2: With the European Order of Merit, we honor those who chose to build Europe across every walk of life. Those who, when it was difficult and when the outcome was uncertain, chose to lead. Those who made decisions whose consequences they might never see, knowing only that they were the right ones for our people and for our union.
0: The European Order of Merit was established to mark the 75th anniversary of the Schuman Declaration, the 1950 statement widely regarded as the foundation of the European integration project that later evolved into the European Union.
3: A report by Marcin Matuszewski.

0: There is a growing shortage of engineers, scientists and technology professionals across Europe, and one answer seems obvious: bring more women in. Poland has been trying to do exactly that for nearly 20 years, with mixed results though. A report by Agnieszka Łaszczuk.
1: Poland has been running one of Europe's longest campaigns to get women into STEM, science, technology, engineering and mathematics. It has lasted for nearly two decades, but a new report suggests the gap isn't closing and the effort is falling short, particularly in the digital fields that matter most to the economy. Just under a third of students at Poland's public technical universities are women, and that share has been falling in recent years, despite an earlier upward trend. Some of the figures are striking. On Polish public technical universities, women account for just over 15% of students in new technology fields, down from 16% 6 years ago. In ICT, information and communication technology specifically, the number of women has dropped by nearly 8,000, while the number of men has grown by more than 33,000. The segregation runs deep. In the last academic year, some degree programs had no women at all. Others were almost exclusively female. It is a picture of a system still shaped by old assumptions about who studies what. I asked Professor Andrzej Romanowski, Vice Rector of Łódź University of Technology, which subjects are the most popular with female students. He argues that the problem starts long before students reach university.
2: I think it's kind of traditional that the highest numbers of female students are in general in areas like chemistry, biotechnology, but also biomedical engineering. And usually the lowest numbers of female students are in areas like hard engineering, like mechanical engineering, but also in electrotechnics and maybe some also ICT subjects are not that feminized yet.
1: And in your experience, what are the most effective ways to encourage women to study technical subjects?
2: For sure, I'm not only, you know, a university employee, but also I have four kids, two girls and two boys, and I see that we need to put more efforts into primary education, primary, secondary schools. This is the moment in life of children that they are actually a little bit pushed outside of the hard subjects like, you know, mathematics, physics, and actually the curiosity is being tampered, I don't know. So we need to put more efforts in, for sure, let's say, marketing and public relations of these technology and STEM sciences in general. And for sure, we need to push more on lower level of education, not to kill this curiosity in children.
1: There are, however, some encouraging signs. The number of gender-balanced degree programs where neither sex dominates has been growing. In the last academic year, there were 122 such courses across technical universities, including 33 in technology fields. Biomedical engineering is one example where women actually outnumber men. A student currently studying a technical degree explains what drew her to the field.
3: My name is Maria Kubowska. I am a student of the first year of the Business Society and Technology major, and I am a student of Politechnika Łódzka, Lodz University of Technology.
1: Why did you choose this subject?
3: Actually, since high school I was very into mathematics and physics, but meanwhile I discovered that I am also good at more human-centered subjects. So I basically discovered that I am good at both, and I was really looking for something that can be a connection of those two subjects on the verge.
1: And you're an ambassador of the campaign Women at Technical Universities. What do you think, how could we encourage more women to study technical subjects?
3: Well, I am the ambassador of this campaign because I think that the idea of the whole project is basically true. I think that technical universities are places for everybody, women as well as men, and I am just a person who really likes to engage in different projects, and I really like to try and inspire other girls.
1: The report published by the Perspective Education Foundation is part of a campaign now in its 19th year. Its authors say that without systemic action from schools, universities and government, the digital economy risks being built by and for only half the population.
0: A report by Agnieszka Łaszczuk. And finally, following Poland's first fatal bear

0: attack in more than a decade, authorities and conservationists are stepping up efforts to monitor brown bears amid growing concerns over public safety. A report by Michał Owczarek.
1: Fatal bear attacks in Central Europe are rare, but recent months have seen a noticeable increase in human-bear conflicts, especially in the Carpathian mountain range. Encounters have surged due to growing bear populations, shrinking habitats, and animals venturing into populated areas for food, experts say. The spike in fatalities has sparked intense debate across Central Europe. In Poland, a 58-year-old woman was fatally mauled by a brown bear in April in a remote forest area in the southeastern Bieszczady Mountains region. This marked the country's first fatal bear attack in more than a decade. While the brown bear is a strictly protected species in Poland, permits may be issued in exceptional cases for the culling of a specific animal, Deputy Environment Minister Urszula Zielińska told Polish lawmakers last week. Current regulations already allow for swift action in cases involving animals that pose a real threat. Regional environmental protection agencies may authorize deterrence measures, capturing or relocation, while the national agency may, in exceptional cases, also approve an intervention call. Such permits are being issued, which means the state does have mechanisms in place to respond to specific dangerous situations. In response to concerns over public safety following the fatal incident, environmental conservationists in southeastern Poland have identified some 20 brown bears for a program of GPS tagging. Its aim is not only to protect people, but also the bears themselves, as the problem is that specimens had adapted to humans and have been more commonly seen around buildings and feeding from garbage bins. Rafał Rzepkowski of World Wildlife Fund Poland stresses that any bear attack on a human should be treated as an exceptional incident, as bears are naturally afraid of people and will not attack unless provoked. Most incidents deep in the forest typically occur when a person unexpectedly encounters a bear at close range while, for instance, collecting antlers or mushrooms off marked trails, or comes across a mother protecting her hubs. Bears do not view humans as prey. They are defending themselves or their young. A different challenge arises when bears begin appearing near residential areas, most often as a result of responsible human behavior, such as leaving household waste or compost unsecured, or deliberately attracting and feeding bears for photo purposes. The exact number of brown bears in Poland is not known, only based on estimates. Edward Marszałek, spokesperson for a regional state forest agency, says that the bear population is steadily growing and expanding its range. This year, Poland's brown bear population is estimated at between 250 and 300 individuals, roughly 10 times higher than in the 1970s or 1980s. As their numbers grow, so too does their range. Bears are no longer confined to the Bieszczady Mountains on Poland's southeastern border, but are increasingly appearing further north, including in the region where the recent fatal incident took place. Over the weekend, a brown bear killed a man in Bulgaria in the country's first fatal bear attack in 16 years. Romania, the home to the largest brown bear population in Europe, has experienced a spate of fatal encounters in recent years. In Slovakia, bear encounters, which escalated in 2024, prompted the government to legalize selective culling.
0: And that wraps up this edition of Warsaw Review, but join us next week for another rundown of the developments in Poland. I'm Agnieszka Wielawska. 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
1: You're tuned to Warsaw. Welcome to Europe East, a look at life and events in this part of the continent. I'm Agnieszka Bielawska. And to start, Polish football star Robert Lewandowski announced last Saturday that after 4 years he will leave FC Barcelona at the end of his contract in June. He bid Barca supporters goodbye in the last home game of the season and will depart as a modern legend who led the club back to winning trophies, including three Spanish championships. A report by Polish Radio's Marcin Matuszewski.
2: Polish veteran striker Robert Lewandowski is undoubtedly one of the world's top footballers of the 21st century. All in all, his illustrious career includes mind-blowing 696 goals and 196 assists in 1,001 senior games for European top-tier clubs and the Polish national team, as well as countless individual and team trophies the Warsaw-born star forward lifted on his way. Following 12 seasons with top German clubs, Lewandowski spent the last 4 years of his career in Spain at FC Barcelona. He arrived at the club in 2022

0: in a turbulent time of its organizational and financial trouble, and he led Barca back to winning trophies. However, across the last 12 months, the Polish veteran, who will soon turn 38, featured less for the club, in part also due to minor injuries which dotted his 25-26 season. All this sparked rumors that Robert Lewandowski will not extend his contract with Barcelona, running out at the end of June 2026. And on Saturday, a day before the Blaugrana's final home game of the season, the Polish national team captain confirmed this to fans on social media.
1: After 4 years, full of challenges and hard work, it's time to move on. I leave with the feeling that the mission is complete. I will never forget the love I received from the fans from my very first days. Catalonia is my place on earth. Thank you to everyone I met along the way during these beautiful 4 years.
2: Visca el Barça, visca Catalunya.
0: In response, the Catalonian club posted a farewell graphic on its social media, captioning Lewandowski's photo with the phrase "Came as a star, lives as legend," which perfectly sums up the Pole's 4 years with Barça. Following the announcement on Sunday, the supporters flocked to the recently renovated Camp Nou Stadium to bid farewell to their star striker in his last home game for the club, with numerous fans from Poland also present. Barcelona's German manager Hansi Flick, who previously also coached Lewandowski at Bayern Munich, promised at the pre-match conference that he will field the Pole as a starter and guarantee him a proper send-off. He made good on his word, and Robert Lewandowski came out in a starting 11 to bid farewell to almost 60,000 of Barcelona fans in Sunday's match against Real Betis. And although he didn't score this time, when Barca's Polish captain was subbed off at the end of the match, the entire Camp Nou arena gave him a standing ovation as he left the pitch with tears in his eyes.
3: That's the last effort. He's coming off.
4: One last sighting of goal for Robert Lewandowski. One of the greats of the European game. Possibly the greatest Polish footballer ever. Certainly worthy of wearing the Barcelona number 9 shirt. The oldest ever Barcelona number 9. The love is mutual at the Camp Nou.
0: ESPN reported. A special emotional farewell ceremony for Lewandowski and his family was also held right after the match. FC Barcelona's YouTube channel relayed. Arriving in Spain at the age of 33, Robert Lewandowski proved that the world-class movement and finishing he presented in Germany were entirely transferable to La Liga, and that for a world-class athlete like him, age is just a number. He successfully led Barcelona through its transition phase that followed the Leo Messi era, mentoring an otherwise young roster on and off the pitch and serving as the focal point of the club's attack. Robert Lewandowski's legacy across his 4 years at Barcelona includes 3 Spanish championships, 1 Spanish Cup, and 3 Spanish Super Cups. On top of that, individually he provided 119 goals and 24 assists in 192 games across all competitions, including one La Liga's top goalscorer title. Across Lewandowski's time in Spain, no other player scored more goals for any club in the country's football top tier. Furthermore, despite being with the club for just 4 seasons, the Pole managed to become the 11th best scorer in Barcelona's entire 127-year-long history, stopping just 1 goal short of the top 10.
5: That was a report by Marcin Matuszewski. While much of the world celebrates love on Valentine's Day in February, in Czechia it is May 1st that truly belongs to lovers. This spring date is marked by kisses under blooming trees, meetings beneath the statue of poet Karel Hynek Macha, and a long tradition of romantic symbolism. Romana Grajcarova from Radio Prague has this report.
6: For centuries, May has been perceived as a month of fertility, growth, and social rights that shaped community life. Why was fertility associated specifically with the month of May? What did the tradition of erecting maypoles look like in Czechia? How were maypoles connected to the transition from

0: childhood to adulthood, and who was Saint Walpurga? These are just some of the questions answered by ethnologist Martin Šimša of the National Institute of Folk Culture.
1: Bezesporu nejenom lásky, ale plodnosti, erotiky, takže jo.
2: In the past, May was not only a month of love, but also of fertility and eroticism. And if we look at the name Majus or May, the very essence of what happens during this time is encoded directly in the name of the month itself. The word Majus in Latin referred to growth. The word Magnus, meaning great, also comes from the same linguistic family. The ancient god Jupiter was a deity of growth and the generative force of spring. In ancient Rome, sacrifices were even made to him during the May celebrations. By its very nature, this month is a time of growth, and all the customs that our ancestors practiced during this period were aimed at supporting that growth and applying it to their crops and abundance, so that everything would grow vigorously and they would enjoy a good harvest.
1: Na jejich polnosti, aby všechno bujně rostlo a dočkali se dobré úrody.
0: One of the traditions associated with May that has survived in many parts of Czechia to this day is the erection of maypoles. In Czechia, it typically takes the form of a whole tree stripped of its branches and bark, except at the very top, which is decorated with fabric or paper ribbons and often a wreath. Nevertheless, variations of this tradition can be found all across Europe.
1: Majka, to znamená zelený stromeček, ať již v podobě skutečně té přírodní.
2: The maypole, which is essentially a little green tree, is a very old artifact. It can truly be seen as a kind of insignia, a cultural object that our ancestors used during these customs. It is interesting that in our region there is a kind of divide separating the eastern and western forms of this tradition. In the eastern areas, the maypole has remained in the form of a small tree, usually carried by girls who might take it into the forest or dance around it. In contrast, across Western Europe, the May tree is attached to a tall pole and raised high, perhaps precisely to further encourage growth. Moreover, in Western Europe, it is typically the boys who are responsible for handling and erecting the maypole.
1: V té západní Evropě to nakládání s tím stromem, s tím májem, mají na starosti chlapci.
0: However, the length of time the maypole remains erected varies from region to region. In some villages, it stands for just a few days, while in others, it remains up for entire month.
1: Ono v průběhu 19. století s tím, jak ten původní zvyk různě degradoval. Nebo
2: over the course of the 19th century, as various reinterpretations took place, the duration was gradually shortened. However, the oldest records make it clear that the maypole originally stood throughout the whole month of May, and sometimes even until Pentecost. The maypole clearly signaled to everyone that the month of May was underway, a special time with its own privileges, during which young people also behaved in distinctive ways. It is quite an important aspect of the custom, because the celebration of May was largely associated with unmarried but adult youth who were capable of being sexually active, and indeed, they often were. Many people, in fact, never had the chance to marry and remained single for long periods. For example, young men who could not afford to buy a house and support a family. For them, living with sexual relationships was not realistic, and so this was one of the ways in which they expressed their sexuality.
1: Bezpohlavně nebylo možné, takže tímto způsobem oni tu svoji sexualitu aplikovali.
0: In the past, however, the boundary between childhood and adulthood was not as clearly defined as it is today. It was usually said that once a girl finished school, she became an adult, but it also depended on whether the other young adults accepted her into their group. And it was precisely this transition that took place in the month of May, closely connected to the maypole traditions.
1: Právě těmi malými majkami chlapci nebo chasa kolektivně vyjevovali.
2: It was precisely through these small maypoles that the boys or the youth group collectively indicated which girls they considered to have become adults. In some regions of South Bohemia, a house could end up with as many maypoles on its roof as there were girls. It then, of course, depended on the girl whether she accepted this challenge or not. If she did, she left the maypole standing and could begin to join the group of adults.

0: take part in their festivities and be invited to dances. Alternatively, she could take it down, hide it, throw it away, or destroy it, making it clear that she was not yet interested in accepting this kind of recognition.
1: A bylo jasné, že jaksi o tuto čest ještě nestojí.
2: Legend has it that Saint Walpurga, who from a young age had devoted herself to God and did not wish to take part in these festivities, was mocked by others who said she was not worth a maypole being erected for her. She then prayed to God, asking him to reveal that he was her true bridegroom. And in front of her house overnight, a large, tall, and beautiful maypole sprouted, as if to show that God acknowledged her as his true bride. This saint is also associated with the so-called Saint Walpurgis Night, which falls precisely on the night between the 30th of April and the 1st of May, and is linked to many rituals associated with warding of evil spirits. In the Czech Republic, the occasion is traditionally marked by lighting a bonfire on a hill and burning an effigy of a witch, symbolizing the driving away of evil. To move from fire back to the celebration of spring and love, many Czechs mark the occasion with a kiss under a blooming cherry tree. Such a kiss was originally meant to ensure fertility for the couple, and the roots of this tradition can already be found in ancient Rome. There, the 1st of May was celebrated as the so-called Floralia, a day dedicated to Flora, the goddess of spring and fertility. Today, many Czechs associate the 1st of May mainly with the opening two lines of Karel Hynek Mácha's most famous poem, Máj.
3: Byl pozdní večer, první máj, večerní máj, byl lásky čas.
2: Late evening on the 1st of May, the twilight May, the time of love. These are the opening lines recited by actor Václav Vozka in the 1960s. Even then, Mácha's Máj was taught to school children. However, neither the author nor his most famous poem gained recognition overnight. Máj was published during the Czech National Revival, a period when literary works were expected to serve primarily educational and patriotic purposes. The poem Máj gained supporters only several decades later, when famous Czech literary groups such as Májovci, Ruchovci and Lumírovci emerged.
0: This generation reinterprets Mácha. They focus more on his life and turn his emotional turmoil into a kind of attractive backdrop. And that is the Mácha we have on Petřín, poet of spring, youth and nature.
2: Says Peter Bielek from the Faculty of Arts at Charles University, referring to perhaps the most famous depiction of Karel Hynek Mácha, the bronze statue located on Petřín Hill in Prague. It is precisely at this statue that lovers usually meet, and they give each other a May Day kiss there. According to legend, those who do so will have love that lasts a lifetime.
4: That was a report by Romana Grajcarová. Cluj-Napoca stands out as a major cultural and tourist hub, becoming the first city in Romania to receive the UNESCO City of Film designation. Ana Maria Popescu from Radio Romania International has the story.
5: Beyond the major international festivals that have already shaped its reputation, the city reveals its identity through thematic urban tours. Visitors can explore aristocratic Cluj and its baroque palaces, follow routes documenting the communist era, or uncover the secrets of the medieval center. For travelers with more time, the castles and nature reserves surrounding the city offer further opportunities for discovery. Karin Han of the Tourist Information and Promotion Center of Cluj-Napoca evokes the unmistakable atmosphere of the city. Located at the heart of Transylvania in a picturesque region, Cluj-Napoca has a special charm shaped by its nearly 2,000-year history, its geographical setting, and its people. Here, time seems to flow differently. Locals have time to greet one another, stroll among the flowering trees of the botanical garden, watch the sunlight reflect off

0: The twin buildings on Yulu Manyu Street, the Mirror Street, smile and invite you to discover local traditions and culture. The city shelters archaeological remains thousands of years old, and its tumultuous yet mysterious past is revealed through artifacts unearthed by specialists, as well as legends lost in the mists of time. Its rich tourist, cultural and historical heritage lives on through moments, ancient vestiges, medieval and modern churches and cathedrals, and museums that stand today as a true legacy for the future. Beyond its historical layers, Cluj-Napoca has become a reference point on the contemporary cultural and urban map, attracting art lovers and innovators alike. Karen Han.
1: Cluj-Napoca a fost nominalizat ca oraș al excelenței în arta contemporană încă de acum 10-15 ani.
0: Cluj-Napoca was recognized as a city of excellence in contemporary art more than a decade ago, which helped shape a vibrant community of artists, curators and collectors supported by the University of Art and Design. Visitors can explore the city's contemporary art galleries. It is difficult to mention all of them, but the first one probably were Fabrica de Pensule and Plan B, the latter connected to its Berlin version curated by Mihai Pop. A project especially dear to us and much loved by visitors is the Someș River Promenade, Rethinking Someș, a revitalization of the banks of Someșul Mic River. This award-winning urban development initiative received the Gold Prize at the Architecture Madrid Award in 2025 and includes pedestrian routes, running and cycling tracks, expanded green areas, sports zones and playgrounds. To help visitors navigate this rich variety of attractions, the local authorities have developed digital tools and well-documented theme routes that guide travelers step by step, as Karim Han explains. There is our website Visit Cluj, which can be accessed from everywhere in the world, in almost all languages of the world, and where you can find suggestions for itineraries. Either the Cluj Gothic route or the religious sites route, anything related to the old city. If you want to check out the outskirts, we are happy to provide information on the religious sites built here hundreds of years ago. The Cluj palaces host prestigious institutions, such as the Art Museum, hosted by the Banfi Palace. An interesting circuit, but somehow dedicated more to specialists and the curious, is the Cluj statues route. The vitality of the city stays high throughout the year, thanks to an impressive calendar of events. Here is what the destination has to offer in the coming months. We invite you to the Cluj Days, which take place between May the 21st and 24th. Once again, under the motto Cluj Days Create Connections, we are waiting for you in a city full of smiles, emotions and contagious optimism, offering 100 events in 40 different venues over 4 days, with tens of thousands of hearts vibrating in unison. Next comes TIFF, the Transylvania International Film Festival, between June the 12th and the 21st. This year's sports festival is dedicated to the great champion Nadia Comăneci, and we are waiting for her in Cluj between June the 11th and 14th. The Jazz in the Park Summer Edition takes place between June the 5th and the 7th, and the Autumn Edition comes with many surprises as well. We have an inclusive social-cultural festival focusing on people with various disabilities on June the 6th and the 7th. Of course, Untold Festival takes place between August the 6th and the 9th, and then fall and winter events follow, culminating in the Christmas fair. Finally, for tourists who want to discover the county as well, the region around Cluj-Napoca offers fascinating options. So whether you're looking for a vibrant university city or for the tranquility of exceptional natural landscapes, Cluj-Napoca remains an essential destination for any travel enthusiast.
2: That was a report by Ana Maria Popescu.

0: And finally, in Europeace today, Patricia Lucia Balayova from Radio Slovakia International explores how large-scale baking works.
1: Have you ever wondered what it takes for a loaf of bread to appear fresh on a shop shelf at 6 a.m? Not just flour, water and yeast, but people, machines and a process that never really stops. I'm standing inside a large bakery where production has been running continuously for decades. Head of the Bratislava baking factory, Juraj Todt.
2: Production started here in 1985, and it hasn't stopped since. We operate in 3 shifts, morning, afternoon, and night.
1: So while most of us sleep, the bakery is fully awake.
2: If we want fresh bread in the morning, we can't start in the morning. The process takes time. Fresh bread is baked at night, so it can be on the shelves early in the morning.
1: Inside, it feels less like a bakery and more like a living organism. Flour travels through pipes. Dough moves on conveyor belts, machines hum, rotate, count, divide. And people, dozens of them, keep everything running.
2: We have around 180 employees. On each shift, about 25 people work directly in production.
1: And every single one of them plays a role in what might be the most ordinary and most essential food we eat.
2: This is where it all begins.
1: I'm speaking to baker Lubomir at the mixer.
3: Lubomir.
4: First, we weigh the ingredients. Flour, water, salt, yeast. Some are dosed automatically, others manually. Then everything goes into the mixer.
1: It sounds simple, but after more than 40 years in the trade, even this moment still matters. From here, the dough starts its journey.
4: It goes into a divider. The machine cuts it into pieces of the correct weight. Then it goes to a pre-proofing chamber, then to the main proofing, and then shaping.
1: And sometimes the people here have been following this process for decades. How long have you been working here?
4: I've been a baker since 1988.
1: That's over 40 years.
4: Yes, something like that.
1: And your favorite part?
4: Making bread dough.
1: Even after all these years?
4: Yes. The funny thing is, that's what I was most afraid of during my exams.
1: But not everyone here has decades of experience. Some are just starting.
5: I'm Marek. I've been here for about a month.
1: And what are you doing right now?
5: Now I'm at the bread divider. I collect the buns of dough and check the weight every 15 minutes. It's almost like a game.
1: So, did you always want to be a baker?
5: Since I was a kid.
1: And when you see your bread in a shop, do you feel proud?
5: I do.
1: So, after the dough is mixed, divided, properly weighed, it needs to rise.
2: We place the dough into baskets. These are proofing baskets. Then it goes into a proofing chamber, where it rises for about 45 minutes. Then it goes into the oven. It's baked for almost an hour.
1: Overall, this big hole that Mr. Todt took me into looks superbly futuristic. At least to me. A proper factory.
2: This is a deck oven. The bread stays in one place while baking. Next to it is a tunnel oven. The bread moves on a conveyor belt through different temperatures.
1: But not everything here is automated. Some things still rely on hands, repetition, and decades of experience.
6: I'm Jana. We are making crackling pastries right now. The machine cuts them into shape. It works like a guillotine.
1: A guillotine for dough?
6: We are now making pagace.
1: You could picture pagace as a round oil cake. And for how long have you been a baker?
6: 45 years.
1: 45 years? That's longer than many of the machines around us have existed.
6: I started as a confectioner. Then we moved into bakery production.
1: And do you still enjoy it?
6: Ah, no. Yes.
1: Short answer. No hesitation.

0: in the past, everything was loaded manually. Now, conveyor systems allow continuous production.
1: Continuous. Until something goes wrong.
0: These
2: lines are basically computers now. If a sensor fails, the whole line can stop, and you might have a ton of dough inside.
1: A ton?
2: You have to react within minutes. Otherwise, the dough over-ferments, sticks everywhere, and the whole line can be out of service for weeks.
1: So, behind something as simple as bread, there's constant decision-making under pressure, because here, scale is everything.
2: We produce around 21 to 22 tons of products per day. More than half is bread. The rest is rolls and pastries.
1: 20 tons every single day. And it doesn't stop there. Deliveries continue throughout the day, adjusting to demand, filling empty shelves. And despite the scale, nothing here is left to chance.
0: We
2: follow strict hygiene and safety standards. Everything must be documented, from ingredients to final packaging. Workers can't just grab a fresh roll and eat it, even if it's still warm.
1: Tempting, though. In smaller bakeries, you might see a few loaves come out of the oven. Here, it's different. This is an organism. Machines, people, timing, all working together around the clock. A journey that begins with flour, moves through machines and human hands, and continues through the night. So that something as simple as bread can be waiting for you in the morning.
3: And that visit to a bakery by Patricia Lucia Balajowa brought us to the end of this edition of Europe East. From Agnieszka Wielawska, it's thanks for joining me.
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1: What's up?
2: What's up?
3: What's up?
4: What's up?
5: What's up?
0: This week, a revival of Jewish culture in Poland. Post-war plans of Ukrainian migrants in this country, and we'll also look at eco-friendly grass mowers in Polish cities. I'm Sławek Szewc.
6: And I'm Agnieszka Bielawska. Hello.
0: When deliberating on Jewish culture, the first thing that comes to mind, at least for most people, is probably religion and places of worship. But in Poland, there's far more to that than the purely religious aspect. For long centuries, and let me stress this, members of the Jewish community have been an integral part of Polish society, contributing to its status and influence. Some 3.5 million people of Jewish descent, according to sources, had lived in Poland before World War II, accounting for roughly 10% of the country.

0: country's entire population. As a result of Hitler's Third Reich genocidal policies, most had perished at the hands of Nazi henchmen, mostly in ghettos and concentration death camps established on German-occupied Polish territory during the Second World War. Then, after the war, especially in the late 1960s, the surviving handful of some 50,000 Jewish descendants had been further decimated by communist authorities, being exiled and deprived of Polish citizenship, a truly shameful chapter in Poland's modern history, bearing in mind the mentioned centuries of Jewish presence on Polish lands. As an example, for instance, here in Warsaw, things looked before the Second World War. Of its entire population, one-third were Jewish inhabitants, some 370,000 of them from a 1 million community in the Polish capital. Now, since the political turn of events of 1989, and the fall of the communist system at that time, a very distinct revival of Jewish culture has been taking place in Poland. And nowadays, in the land on the Vistula, as this country is often referred to, there are a number of places in which one can find Jewish culture, sometimes preserved from ancient times and sometimes brand new and focused on the future. I recently came across an article on culture.pl by Marek Kempa, who has taken visitors on a tour of some of the more meaningful places connected with Jewish culture in Poland.
1: And he starts off in Kazimierz Dolny, a small, very picturesque town on the river Wisła, overlooking the ruins of an ancient castle and surrounded by hills, and not very far from Warsaw. At the turn of the 19th and 20th century, nearly half of the inhabitants of the settlement were Jewish. Today, just as in the interwar period, Kazimierz Dolny is a popular summer getaway from the inhabitants of Warsaw as well as from Lublin. Being proud of its Jewish roots, the town annually hosts the Pardes Festival in the summer, which focuses on the multicultural heritage of this town. So, if you come to this beautiful place, you might want to visit the famed restaurant Ufryzjera at the hairdresser's, which serves Jewish specialities.
0: Indeed. As tricky as this may sound, there's another Kazimierz in Poland. This one is a picturesque Jewish historical district in the city of Krakow, the ancient capital of Poland. This Kazimierz has a very long history and is arguably the most typically Jewish city district in all of Poland. There are seven synagogues in Kraków's Kazimierz and numerous Jewish restaurants. This neighborhood is also where the famous Jewish Culture Festival, which describes itself as the largest presentation of contemporary culture created by the Jews in Israel and the entire diaspora, takes place. Now, from its beginnings in the year 1988, the event now attracts 30,000 attendees who travel to attend it from many countries. The annual final concert of the festival, called Shalom on Szeroka Street, is a massive 7-hour-long presentation of Jewish music from all over the world. Since 2017, Krakow has also been home to Festivalt, an independent annual festival, which also focuses on Jewish culture, producing events from live performances to interactive tours.
1: Next, a city in northeast of Poland, located close to the Belarusian and Lithuanian borders, Białystok. It is a place in which Poles, Jews and other peoples coexisted harmoniously. There one can find historical Jewish buildings such as synagogues, the Trilling Palace or the family house of Ludwik Zamenhof, the creator of the Esperanto language.

0: The Awestuck is also a great place to get in touch with Jewish culture because of the Zachor Color and Sound Jewish Culture Festival, which is held there annually. This event boasts a diverse program that includes concerts and workshops, amongst many other events.
1: Now let's move over to Tekochin. This little town, located just a half-hour drive away from Białystok, used to have a large Jewish community. Thanks to the numerous historical buildings in Tekochin, one can get a sense of what a typical pre-war shtetl, that is a small Polish Jewish settlement, looked like. There is a very well-preserved Grand Synagogue, the interior of which is embellished by truly stunning wall paintings. In the tower of this building, one can find expositions presenting a rabbi's room and a table set up for the Passover Seder.
0: And we move a little bit down southwest to Wrocław, the quarter of four temples. There is an area in this particular city where four places of worship, each of a different religious denomination, stand in the vicinity of each other. One of these temples is a synagogue, which together with the neighboring seat of the Jewish community of Wrocław, houses main events of the annual Zimcha Jewish Culture Festival. It takes place in the summertime and features, amongst others, concerts, screenings and lectures. Offerings have included lectures on kosher food as well as Jewish dance workshops.
1: Time to move to Łódź in central Poland, which at the turn of the 19th and 20th century was a vibrant textile manufacturing town, in which Poles, Jews, also Russians and Germans coexisted peacefully. The multicultural heritage of this city is a point of reference for the annual festival Łódź of Four Cultures, which takes place in the spring. The festival's program may include, amongst others, concerts, street theater performances, and debates which are linked to the city's diverse roots. Also, plenty of architectural relics connected with the Jewish community. Also with the owners of some of these biggest textile plants in Łódź in the 19th century.
0: Absolutely. We are in the center of the country, which means that we cannot leave out Warsaw. This former hotspot of pre-war Jewish culture has undertaken Herculean efforts in order to restore a breath of Jewish life into its streets. First and foremost, Grzybowski Square is a must-see. Located in the former Jewish district of Warsaw, this square is the central arena of the annual Zingers Warsaw Festival, produced by the Shalom Foundation. Each year during the summer, for 1 week, the square bustles with various Jewish-themed events, which can range from performances by renowned musicians from Poland and abroad to theatre shows, museum visits, literary meetings, and, of course, sampling Jewish delicacies. The beating heart of Jewish life in Warsaw, however, is undoubtedly the Jewish Community Center. This organization is located in the heart of the capital of Warsaw on Chmielna Street. It is a place in which one can encounter as well as co-create Jewish culture in a friendly atmosphere. For example, if you want to participate in a Hanukkah culinary workshop or maybe enhance your artistic skills under the guidance of a tutor together with a group of people interested in Jewish-themed art, then the center is the very spot for you. On Sundays, one can join for Boker Tov or a special Jewish-Polish breakfast. The menu of this weekly meal includes, amongst others, bagels, herring and hummus. And last and certainly not least, to encounter Jewish culture and history in Poland, one cannot leave out Warsaw's Polin Museum of the History of Polish Jews. This museum opened in 2013 and houses an interactive exhibition showing the 1,000-year history of the Jewish population in Poland.
1: So there's plenty to see, but also take part in, as far as Jewish culture is concerned in Poland. If you have the opportunity, visiting

our country and also visiting some of the places that we mentioned, take advantage of this opportunity by all means. But also, while on different itineraries throughout Poland,

0: Well, which is heartwarming, at least from my perspective. With spring now in full bloom, flocks of sheep are once again being deployed across several cities in Poland to graze public green spaces as part of a broader effort to reduce emissions, lower noise levels, and manage public greenery in a more sustainable way. One such place is Katowice, the capital of Silesia down south. Noisy petrol-powered lawnmowers are hardly welcome there, especially that the province has the worst air pollution in Poland and actually in Europe, resulting in tens of thousands of premature deaths annually, as experts point out. So here, such an initiative is more than welcome, would you say, Agnieszka?
1: Well, it is a fantastic initiative because it happens for many years now, and three times a year, for environmental reasons, they have introduced the sheep as a natural mowers. So the flock, once having eaten all the grass in one region, moves to another. But of course, this is, all the ecological factors apart, it is a very, as you said, heartwarming initiative, because it is, a very quiet, effective, and eco-friendly alternative to traditional mowings. And they also become part of a local attraction, not only for children, but also for many people visiting this coal mining region of Katowice.
0: Well, it's fun to see a herd of sheep right in a city center, a big city. Just for the record, these are Cameroon sheep. But I was wondering, because recently there was a talk about various methods of tending to lawns, be it private or in public spaces, namely patchwork mowing. And I was wondering, how could these sheep differentiate which spots of a given lawn should they graze on or not?
1: Mm-hmm.
0: Yes.
1: This might be a problem for the sheep. Maybe they will have a guide who will point to them the places that they are supposed to be grazing on and those which are forbidden. What worries me is the fact that for the time being, Warsaw has not as yet turned to sheep as mowers. But unfortunately, for us, our lawns in parks and near forests and in city centres are sort of maybe not mowed but completely ruined by more and more wild boars, which have decided that Warsaw is a place to live in.
0: So slowly but surely we might be pushed out of our cities by Mother Nature.
1: Just as we pushed them out, now they are taking a revenge.
0: Well, it's a challenge for scientists. They have to adopt some kind of a strategy. Speaking of neighborhood experience, just as with the pizza parlor, I noticed just a couple of weeks ago a small herd of goats in one of the gardens of a nearby house. And I was wondering what a good job they might do. But then it occurred to me that goats
1: eat everything.
0: Exactly. So I don't know, perhaps one of my neighbors decided to clear their lawn literally right down to the ground. I'll have to do
1: some investigation.
0: I'll let you know for sure. That's all for this week. I'm Sławek Szewc.
1: And Agnieszka Bielawska. Thanks for being with us.
2: What's up?
3: What's up?
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5: What's up?
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0: if you have 12 million people out of 36 that visited cinemas, well, that's great. You have one third of the people watching your films.
1: After 21 years in Hollywood, I feel very strong need to be here as well, to work with young artists here, but also to contribute to my field here, means film music in Poland.
2: Szymanowski, in continental Europe, unfortunately, is rather forgotten. 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

0: 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I'm Danuta Isler, the host of The Future, in which we talk about winners, losers, Olympic sports, as well as unusual and less common disciplines, all while checking out various Polish music releases. 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
5: What's up? I'm Sławek Szewc. 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
1: What's up?
2: What's up?
3: What's up?
4: What's up?
3: What's up?
4: What's up?

0: I'm Michał Kubicki. Hello and welcome to another edition of From the Archives. As May the 26th is celebrated as Mother's Day in Poland, we shall be hearing from two members of our foreign staff paying tribute to their mums. We start with Matt Campbell.
1: Any regular listener of these letters, or anyone who knows me, can attest that I can hardly get through a conversation without invoking something my mother used to say. Once she said, "Matt, two things you have going for you in this world are looks and charm, and they're fading fast. It's just the kind of cutting analysis you can only get from the one person in life who will love you come hell or high water, even if they don't always show it." Another thing she would say, if asked for a piece of advice, was, "Well, do you want my opinion?" This was the sign that she could tell you in general terms what she thought of a situation, or she could tell you what you didn't want to hear. She would have come in handy over the last few years, given what the world has been through. She didn't always claim to know the truth of a situation, but she surely knew when she was on the wrong end of it, and she didn't mind saying so. I thought of her the other day as I was standing in line at the post office in Sopot, a radically different experience than in Warsaw. The clerks outnumbered the customers, the place was sparkling clean, and even a language barrier wasn't enough to slow things down. It revived an old idea of mine, to send postcards to people on a regular basis, all kinds of people, random greetings. Polish post offices have more than you may imagine. Sometimes t-shirts, toys, games, gifts, souvenirs. Is that soap and shampoo? Even a decent book selection. There on the shelf between women's sexuality and nursery rhymes was the recently released biography of Volodymyr Zelensky, the much-praised president of Ukraine. A sign of the times, perhaps, it was on sale. Same as the copies I saw at Aldi, marked down. You may have noticed the man is everywhere, making speeches and magazine covers. Even a mural in Warsaw bears his image, proclaiming "Glory to Ukraine." If nothing else, he's extremely visible. My mom loved politics, and she loved to read about history and the people who shaped it. She once told me how she stopped reading a biography about President Lyndon Johnson because it became apparent, to her disgust, that LBJ was involved in the death of another president, JFK. More than politics, though, she loved being a mom, and she loved other moms. She devoted nearly her entire professional career to it, though it wasn't always easy. If there's one image from the last few months of war burned into my mind, it's that of mothers with their children and sometimes elderly parents standing at bus and tram stops or wandering through the central station or taking a walk through the park or Old Town to fill time, each one with a piece of rolling luggage or a backpack or a trash bag. And at first sight, it's horrible and sad. How can one not feel the human tragedy of it all? And then I wonder, maybe, even in a moment of crisis, this is an opportunity for them to give their children a better life, to grow up in a supportive environment, in a nation that has opened its arms for them. Maybe they will have more opportunities for work, for development. That's the silver lining, isn't it? That's what all those foundations and donations are for, right? Searching for information in the Three Cities area, I found a program that would provide

0: provide childcare for Ukrainian mothers during the summer months so they could work if they'd found employment and their kids would be taken care of. But I noticed the deadline for signing up was the next day. It seems like the kind of help you would want to broadcast to tell everyone about, but it was tucked away on a Gdynia City website. Surely between news of Andrzej Duda at Davos and unsubstantiated claims of atrocities, something for the mothers out there would be welcome, no? I don't want to get too far out, but maybe a little less print and paint for criminals, and a little more light on the people who really need help. Mothers. But that's just my opinion.
1: That was Matt Campbell. We'll be getting back to Mother's Day in a few minutes.

0: It was 10 years ago that British teacher and circus artist Gordon Wilson decided to leave a stable professional career in the UK and emigrate to Poland with his Polish wife. He chose a very special way of getting to the city of Poznań, his destination, that is a sponsored walk for the Lions Club International Foundation. The aim was to raise funds for humanitarian aid. He walked 1,500 kilometers in 52 days. Over to Gordon Wilson.
1: We've raised, I think at the moment it stands at £3,425, including a couple of donations that have been made in the UK recently. It's going to two funds. One will help people after disasters. So right now I understand there's some flooding and some problems in the Americas. And also if there's an earthquake anywhere, you know, the fund helps out people who've lost their homes, lost their jobs and are in need of help.
0: Now, what brought you to Poland in the first place?
1: I've been working in England. I was a teacher in a special needs school. I had a great job in a great school with a fairly good salary. And my wife said I worked too hard. So I was getting up at 5 o'clock in the morning, working on the computer, going into school, coming out, and continuing with administration and preparation and marking until 11 o'clock at night. And this was pretty much every weekday during term time. And one day she said, I have no husband. Greetings to Ella if she's listening. Yes, she said, we'd have a better life if we came back to Poland. She'd be close to her family, for example, if we had a new family of our own. And she's closer to a good friend. And I also have good friends from a few years back. So I'm quite happy to be here. Back in my same old job, teaching English again, and trying to start a little juggling shop in Poznań.
0: Because you are a circus artist as well, right?
1: Yes. Anyone following the Facebook blog will have seen that I was trying to juggle in front of landmarks, and when I was fitting up, I was juggling as I was walking.
0: Is there much interest in juggling here in Poland?
1: It's growing. It's growing quite quickly, I think. It doesn't have the same organisation and following as it does, for example, in Germany, our neighbours now. But a couple of hundred people, I believe, went to Ostruda the other week, and it was an absolutely fantastic festival run by some absolutely brilliant people. And there's a group I know of in Poznań that meets. We try to meet on a weekly basis, and I think it's the same in a lot

0: the big cities. Wrocław has two groups at least that meet up, and they're all fantastic people. So if you want to learn to juggle or practice hula hooping, you can go down to a local juggling club.
1: You have a Polish wife. You have your new family in Poznań. How do you find the city?
0: A beautiful city. Some of the buildings perhaps need a bit of renovation, but it's a beautiful town, very focused in the centre, so it's easy to get from one place to the other. Excellent public transport systems compared to those in the UK. An awful lot available for Poles and foreigners alike.
1: British teacher Gordon Wilson, a resident of the Polish city of Poznań since 2016.

0: And finally, let's go back to Mother's Day, which, as I said earlier, is celebrated in Poland on May the 26th. Over to Roberto Gallia.
1: One of the hardest parts of being an expat is the fact that I am so far away, at least geographically, for my family and loved ones. I am one of the lucky ones. I have built a family here in Poland, but a couple of times a year I do wish I could transport myself Star Trek style to other places in the world. Of course, technology has helped. Services like Skype and Facebook help us be in constant touch with family and friends with pictures, pokes and instant messaging. Still, nothing beats a real live hug or kiss. One of the days which are hardest, for me at least, is Mother's Day. In Poland, we celebrate this on the 26th of May. In the UK and the US, the day is celebrated on the 26th of March and 8th of May, respectively. I've never understood why there is no International Mother's Day where mums around the world are pampered at the same time. Yet, that's the way it is. I will make a small confession here. I was not the easiest of children. My mother, listening to this, would probably chuckle and think that that is likely a gross understatement. But enough about me. I know that there are people who have had a bad relationship with their mothers and still do, and for good reason. Some people are not meant to raise children. If that is the case for you, then I am honestly sorry, because relations with one's mother can be extremely important for children and adults alike. And mothers play an important part in Polish social tradition. A Google image search for Matka Polka, which translates as Polish mother, results in depictions of women in postures which bring to mind Kali, the multi-armed Hindu goddess, and performing several duties like ironing, changing nappies, washing dishes and cleaning the house, all at the same time. Incidentally, the word mum, mutter, mama and Poland's matka come from a sound a baby makes while smacking its lips looking for lunch. Mama. The role mothers play in Polish society might be a matter of religion as well, with Poland being a staunchly Catholic country, as I'm sure you know. Think of another such country, Italy, to see what stature in the family the country's mamma have, being both the boss and caregiver of the family nucleus. In Poland, the situation is not very different. I discussed this in an earlier letter, but Poland is also at the forefront in terms of rights for working mothers, with some of the longest maternity leave periods in all of the European Union. The glass ceiling in both public and private companies is almost non-existent. Case in point, the country's Prime Minister, Beata Szydło, the current Prime Minister that is, replaced another woman in office. To my knowledge, this might have been a world first. But anyway, now that I am a father and I closely observe what my wife, my children's mother, means to my own children, I have grown to appreciate my own parents, my mother in particular, who, and I'm

I'm sure many people feel the same way now, was always there when I needed her. She was, and sometimes still is, a shoulder to cry on, and a person I can have a good laugh with. It's a pity, therefore, that in some cases mothers are only remembered one day a year, on Mother's Day. They should be remembered every single day of the calendar. I will end this letter with a bit of a corny quote that was making the rounds on the internet in recent days, but I thought it was quite funny. Of all the gifts that life has to offer, a loving mother is the greatest of them all.

0: That is all in From the Archives today. Tune in next week for another edition of the program. I'm Michał Kubicki, your host in Warsaw, saying goodbye.
1: Hard and heavy or cool and classic? High Note, a subjective review of the music scene in Poland with Elżbieta Krajewska. Join me on Monday at 2040 CET.
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6: What's up?
1: You're tuned to the External Service of Polish Radio, broadcasting from Warsaw. I'm Danuta Isler, welcoming you to this week's edition of Around Poland. In the program, I'd like you to join me on a visit to the panorama of the Battle of Racławice in Wrocław, an impressive relic of 19th century mass culture, one of only few examples of this genre preserved in Europe. The large painting transfers the viewer into a different time and reality, telling the story of the heroic battle for independent Poland, led by General Tadeusz Kościuszko.
8: Agnieszka Kuprianowicz, I work at the marketing department in the National Museum in Wrocław.
9: And in this edition of our travel feature Around Poland, we are visiting Wrocław in Western Poland. And right now we're going to enter one of its most famous, known, renowned treasures that are an absolute must when we visit Wrocław, right?
8: Yeah, exactly. And it's widely known, not only among Poles, but also tourists from abroad. It's really something big on the map of tourism in Poland. And for Wrocław, it's also a significant place because of its history.
9: And this place is?
8: In Polish, we call it Panorama Racławicka. In English, it's Panorama of the Battle of Racławice, or sometimes the Racławice Panorama.
9: This is a special building designed to exhibit a very famous painting.
8: Exactly. The panorama was transported from Lwów, Ukraine, after the Second World War, to Wrocław. In Lwów, panorama had its special building for the exhibition purposes, and Wrocław needed one. So modernist architects, after the Second World War in Wrocław, designed this kind of an architectural masterpiece of the 60s, because it also reflects the history of architecture of this time. Mm-hmm. And it's a very specific building, because it has to house quite a big painting of more than 100 meters in length. Also present the scenery that is added to the presentation of the painting. So it's like a dome, a round-shaped building with some additional space.
9: Two names are behind the painting.
8: Yeah, it's Jan Styka and Juliusz Kossak. The idea came from Jan Styka, but he wanted some cooperation with one of the most famous and

0: the greatest Polish battle themes painter. So he called Juliusz Kossak, and together, also in cooperation with some other painters, they created this masterpiece, because it's something really incredible to paint a painting almost 115 meters in length and 14 meters in height.
1: Ignorant question, why would someone come up with such a big painting?
0: It's a very good question, because we have such questions all the time, and even I, as an art historian, ask myself sometimes such questions. But the idea was in general very popular in the end of the 19th century. Panorama paintings were created not very often, but it was some kind of a cultural event, like we have now something fashionable in pop culture. So we can say the panorama of Bratislava is some kind of a relic of the culture of the late 19th century. There were many paintings like this in Europe, but they were very special. It wasn't something very common because it was expensive and it took some time to prepare it.
1: Yeah, if we can talk, before we start talking about the actual painting, yeah. Few numbers. There were two painters, but how long did it take? How much paint? I don't know.
0: Hundreds of liters of paint and a few dozen of painters. There are around 20 painters named particularly, with the two main ones. And also some of the painters who cooperated are quite well-known Polish painters, such as Teodor Axentowicz, well-known for his female portrait. So there are some anonymous helpers, mm-hmm. and also some great names of Polish art who took part in this work of art.
1: So this masterpiece was created specifically to show a glorious moment from Poland's history.
0: Yeah, definitely. And it was supposed to support the spirit of Poles during the time that Poland didn't exist on the map of Europe, because the panorama was conceived on the occasion of 100th anniversary of the Battle of Racławice, and also in a quite difficult time, because there was still hope for independence, but we had to wait a little bit longer for the exact moment we regained the independence. But people needed art, both literature and painting, that could cheer them up a little,
1: give them
0: hope. And many artists used such historical topics just to remind people of our history, of the glorious moments, of the best moments, that we have the strength and the hope for the future.
1: Big name coming up, first association with the battle, Kościuszko.
0: Exactly.
1: Pronounced by many in America as Kościuszko.
0: Kościuszko. It can be like this. Tadeusz is one of the heroes, not only in Poland, but also in America.
1: He was the leader of the battle in a way, yes?
0: Yeah, he was the leader, and he's the most important person in the painting. You can see it immediately. He was named, the national hero out after the battle. He did something impossible, actually, because the battle wasn't supposed to be won by us. We were outnumbered by the Russian forces, but the wit, planning, strategic mind of Kościuszko, and, he was a very smart and a bright leader. It all helped to arrange the battle in a way that Polish could win. But he couldn't do it alone, because he had fantastic people, not only soldiers, but also regular people like peasants.
1: He was the main face, but he was not the only one.
0: Yeah, there is this very famous history about scythe bearers, the peasants who just put the scythes vertically and fought with them. They hadn't the artillery or any other type of weapon, but they had what they had as peasants, and they fought with it. They were one of the bravest and the most efficient soldiers during this battle.
1: And you can obviously hear that there's a group leaving the screening room. Now the group is going to come up in a second. This panorama was first exhibited here to Poles in 1985?
0: Yes.
1: And we are at the very top. I have to stop you here and say, wow, you feel like you're literally in the middle of the painting.
0: Yeah.
1: It's amazing. It looks like 3D. It's all around. There is a dome above you. The details, I mean, wow.
0: Look at the scenery.
1: You even added a little bit of artificial scenery, I guess, to complete the picture of a Polish countryside.
0: Can you recognize if the tree is artificial or painted, or is it standing here?
1: Good question. Wow. So, before the next show starts, how many meters once again? What can we,
0: 114 meters in length and 14 meters in height. All the most important episodes of the Battle of Racławice.
1: Racławice is where?
0: In the northeastern Poland. It's just a little village right now, but every year we make the reconstruction of the battle, and it's a very important thing. And the battle was a part of the Kościuszko Uprising, which was supposed to be one of the forces of the nation to protect the independence, because it was already the time that we lost some part of our terrains, and Poland ceased to exist on the maps of Europe. Kościuszko Uprising was one of the last hopes to regain some of the independence.
1: I'm pointing my finger, you can see that. Is that just General Kosciuszko?
0: Of course.
1: Wow.
0: So handsome, isn't it?

0: Yes, for those not in the know, as soon as you leave the staircase, it's right in front of you. But he is one of thousands here. How did they make it that it looks like 3D? It looks so real and it looks like we're right in the middle of it.
1: It's the special perspective they used in the preparation of the painting. There were artists who specialized in people, some others specialized in landscape details. So everyone had a very particular job to execute in order to make this final effect. And there is also this special lighting in here going through the glass ceiling of the dome, which is very specific, and also some artificial lighting in order to make it more realistic. Like you can
0: go there. You see the horizon far away. You see shades. This all looks so real.
1: Yeah, you can follow the path with the soldiers and so on.
0: It was a nice sunny day.
1: It was in spring, so even late spring, the battle took place when it was already warm, and you can see all the green landscape of Polish countryside. It also shows us how many artists were very fond of painting nature.
0: During the show, we will probably hear the details of where to look at, what to turn attention to, but if you can pinpoint a thing or two that we can specially focus on, like I said, it leaves you speechless. You go out and you literally feel like you're in the middle of it.
1: I think one of the most important parts of the painting is this part with General Kościuszko, and right on the left to his side, when he points his head to the left, we see all this massive attack of the side bearers, of the peasants, full of energy to beat the enemy, and it was the main force of the battle.
0: How many people can access one show at a time?
1: Around 85. The show lasts half an hour, and you can use an audio guide in one of 18 languages.
0: So, while another group is watching the show, we're leaving again through this mysterious tunnel. I tell you, this is a good suspense, because you walk into a dark tunnel where you have to be quiet, and then you go up and you say, wow.
1: The wow effect is all planned in here. I'm an art historian, and, well, I kind of like all types of art, but I'm not much into battle paintings, but I love panoramowe battle of Racławice, and when I meet people who say, oh, it's some kind of a battle, maybe it's boring, we don't want to really see it, I say, go and see it, you will be really amazed. Mm-hmm. And if I convince someone, which is quite often, they later thank me, because they say, wow, we couldn't believe what we've seen. It's not just a painting, it's a whole show. You don't just look at a painting, you can hear the commentary, but you can experience it through all these specific means of presentation with a specific lighting, perspective and everything. It's just a unique experience, and I hope one day we could say that everyone have seen panorama of the Battle of Racławice, because it's really, really worth it.
2: And that was recommendation by Agnieszka Kuprianowicz of the National Museum in Wrocław. That's all in this week's edition of the program. I'm Danuta Isler. 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

0: I'm Michał Kubicki. Hello and welcome to another edition of From the Archives. As May the 26th is celebrated as Mother's Day in Poland, we shall be hearing from two members of our foreign staff paying tribute to their mums. We start with Matt Campbell.
1: Any regular listener of these letters, or anyone who knows me, can attest that I can hardly get through a conversation without invoking something my mother used to say. Once she said, "Matt, two things you have going for you in this world are looks and charm, and they're fading fast. It's just the kind of cutting analysis you can only get from the one person in life who will love you come hell or high water, even if they don't always show it." Another thing she would say, if asked for a piece of advice, was, "Well, do you want my opinion?" This was the sign that she could tell you in general terms what she thought of a situation, or she could tell you what you didn't want to hear. She would have come in handy over the last few years, given what the world has been through. She didn't always claim to know the truth of a situation, but she surely knew when she was on the wrong end of it, and she didn't mind saying so. I thought of her the other day as I was standing in line at the post office in Sopot, a radically different experience than in Warsaw. The clerks outnumbered the customers, the place was sparkling clean, and even a language barrier wasn't enough to slow things down. It revived an old idea of mine, to send postcards to people on a regular basis, all kinds of people, random greetings. Polish post offices have more than you may imagine. Sometimes t-shirts, toys, games, gifts, souvenirs. Is that soap and shampoo? Even a decent book selection. There on the shelf between women's sexuality and nursery rhymes was the recently released biography of Volodymyr Zelensky, the much-praised president of Ukraine. A sign of the times, perhaps, it was on sale. Same as the copies I saw at Aldi, marked down. You may have noticed the man is everywhere, making speeches and magazine covers. Even a mural in Warsaw bears his image, proclaiming "Glory to Ukraine." If nothing else, he's extremely visible. My mom loved politics, and she loved to read about history and the people who shaped it. She once told me how she stopped reading a biography about President Lyndon Johnson because it became apparent, to her disgust, that LBJ was involved in the death of another president, JFK. More than politics, though, she loved being a mom, and she loved other moms. She devoted nearly her entire professional career to it, though it wasn't always easy. If there's one image from the last few months of war burned into my mind, it's that of mothers with their children and sometimes elderly parents standing at bus and tram stops or wandering through the central station or taking a walk through the park or Old Town to fill time, each one with a piece of rolling luggage or a backpack or a trash bag. And at first sight, it's horrible and sad. How can one not feel the human tragedy of it all? And then I wonder, maybe, even in a moment of crisis, this is an opportunity for them to give their children a better life, to grow up in a supportive environment, in a nation that has opened its arms for them. Maybe they will have more opportunities.

0: opportunities for work, for development. That's the silver lining, isn't it? That's what all those foundations and donations are for, right? Searching for information in the Three Cities area, I found a program that would provide childcare for Ukrainian mothers during the summer months so they could work, if they'd found employment, and their kids would be taken care of. But I noticed the deadline for signing up was the next day. It seems like the kind of help you would want to broadcast, to tell everyone about, but it was tucked away on a Gdynia City website. Surely between news of Andrzej Duda at Davos and unsubstantiated claims of atrocities, something for the mothers out there would be welcome, no? I don't want to get too far out, but maybe a little less print and paint for criminals, and a little more light on the people who really need help. Mothers. But that's just my opinion.
1: That was Matt Campbell. We'll be getting back to Mother's Day in a few minutes.

0: It was 10 years ago that British teacher and circus artist Gordon Wilson decided to leave a stable professional career in the UK and emigrate to Poland with his Polish wife. He chose a very special way of getting to the city of Poznań, his destination, that is a sponsored walk for the Lions Club International Foundation. The aim was to raise funds for humanitarian aid. He walked 1,500 kilometers in 52 days. Over to Gordon Wilson.
1: We've raised, I think at the moment it stands at £3,425, including a couple of donations that have been made in the UK recently. It's going to two funds. One will help people after disasters. So right now I understand there's some flooding and some problems in the Americas. And also, if there's an earthquake anywhere, you know, the fund helps out people who've lost their homes, lost their jobs, and are in need of help.
0: Now, what brought you to Poland in the first place?
1: I've been working in England. I was a teacher in a special needs school. I had a great job in a great school with a fairly good salary. And my wife said I worked too hard. So I was getting up at 5 o'clock in the morning, working on the computer, going into school, coming out, and continuing with administration and preparation and marking until 11 o'clock at night. And this was pretty much every weekday during term time. And one day she said, I have no husband. Greetings to Ella, if she's listening. Yes, she said, we'd have a better life if we came back to Poland. She'd be close to her family, for example, if we had a new family of our own. And she's closer to a good friend. And I also have good friends from a few years back, so I'm quite happy to be here. Back in my same old job, teaching English again, and trying to start a little juggling shop in Poznań.
0: Because you're a circus artist as well, right?
1: Yes. Anyone following the Facebook blog will have seen that I was trying to juggle in front of landmarks, and when I was picking up, I was juggling as I was walking.
0: Is there much interest in juggling here in Poland?
1: It's growing. It's growing quite quickly, I think. It doesn't have the same organisation and following as it does, for example, in Germany, our neighbours now. But a couple of hundred people

0: people, I believe, went to Ostrudo the other week, and it was an absolutely fantastic festival run by some absolutely brilliant people. And there's a group I know of in Poznan that meets. We try to meet on a weekly basis, and I think it's the same in a lot of big cities. Wrocław has two groups at least that meet up, and they're all fantastic people. So if you want to learn to juggle or practice hula hooping, you can go down to a local juggling club.
1: You have a Polish wife. You have your new family in Poznań. How do you find the city?
0: A beautiful city. Some of the buildings perhaps need a bit of renovation, but it's a beautiful town, very focused in the centre, so it's easy to get from one place to the other. Excellent public transport systems compared to those in the UK. An awful lot available for Poles and foreigners alike.
1: British teacher Gordon Wilson, a resident of the Polish city of Poznań since 2016.

0: And finally, let's go back to Mother's Day, which, as I said earlier, is celebrated in Poland on May the 26th. Over to Roberto Gallia.
1: One of the hardest parts of being an expat is the fact that I am so far away, at least geographically, for my family and loved ones. I am one of the lucky ones. I've built a family here in Poland, but a couple of times a year I do wish I could transport myself Star Trek style to other places in the world. Of course, technology has helped. Services like Skype and Facebook help us be in constant touch with family and friends with pictures, pokes and instant messaging. Still, nothing beats a real live hug or kiss. One of the days which are hardest, for me at least, is Mother's Day. In Poland we celebrate this on the 26th of May. In the UK and the US the day is celebrated on the 26th of March and 8th of May respectively. I've never understood why there is

bad relationship with their mothers and still do, and for good reason. Some people are not meant to raise children. If that is the case for you, then I am honestly sorry, because relations with one's mother can be extremely important for children and adults alike. And mothers play an important part in Polish social tradition. A Google image search for Matka Polka, which translates as Polish mother, results in depictions of women in postures which bring to mind Kali, the multi-armed Hindu goddess, and performing several duties like ironing, changing nappies, washing dishes, and cleaning the house, all at the same time. Incidentally, the word mum, mutter, mama, and Poland's matka come from a sound a baby makes while smacking its lips looking for lunch. Mama. The role mothers play in Polish society might be a matter of religion as well, with Poland being a staunchly Catholic country, as I'm sure you know. Think of another such country, Italy, to see what stature in the family the country's mamma have, being both the boss and caregiver of the family nucleus. In Poland, the situation is not very different. I discussed this in an earlier letter, but Poland is also at the forefront in terms of rights for working mothers, with some of the longest maternity leave periods in all of the European Union. The glass ceiling in both public and private companies is almost non-existent. Case in point, the country's Prime Minister, Beata Szydło, the current Prime Minister that is, replaced another woman in office. To my knowledge, this might have been a world first. But anyway, now that I am a father and I closely observe what my wife, my children's mother, means to my own children, I have grown to appreciate my own parents, my mother in particular, who, and I'm sure many people feel the same way now, was always there when I needed her. She was, and sometimes still is, a shoulder to cry on and a person I can have a good laugh with. It's a pity, therefore, that in some cases mothers are only remembered one day a year, on Mother's Day. They should be remembered every single day of the calendar. I will end this letter with a bit of a corny quote that was making the rounds on the internet in recent days, but I thought it was quite funny. Of all the gifts that life has to offer, a loving mother is the greatest of them all.

0: That is all in From the Archives today. Tune in next week for another edition of the program. I'm Michał Kubicki, your host in Warsaw, saying goodbye.
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1: You're tuned to the External Service of Polish Radio, broadcasting from Warsaw. I'm Danuta Isler, welcoming you to this week's edition of Around Poland. In the program, I'd like you to join me on a visit to the panorama of the Battle of Racławice in Wrocław, an impressive relic of 19th century mass culture, one of only few examples of this genre preserved in Europe. The large painting transfers the viewer

0: into a different time and reality, telling the story of the heroic battle for independent Poland, led by General Tadeusz Kościuszko.
1: Agnieszka Kuprianowicz, I work at the marketing department in the National Museum in Wrocław.
2: And in this edition of our travel feature around Poland, we are visiting Wrocław in western Poland. And right now we're going to enter one of its most famous, known, renowned treasures that are an absolute must when we visit Wrocław, right?
1: Yeah, exactly. And it's widely known, not only among Poles, but also tourists from abroad. It's really something big on the map of tourism in Poland. And for Wrocław, it's also a significant place because of its history.
2: And this place is?
1: In Polish, we call it Panorama Racławicka. In English, it's Panorama of the Battle of Racławice, or sometimes the Racławice Panorama.
2: This is a special building designed to exhibit a very famous painting.
1: Exactly. The panorama was transported from Lwów, Ukraine, after the Second World War, to Wrocław. In Lwów, Panorama had its special building for the exhibition purposes, and Wrocław needed one. So modernist architects after the Second World War in Wrocław designed this kind of an architectural masterpiece of the 60s, because it also reflects the history of architecture of this time. Mm-hmm. And it's a very specific building because it has to house quite a big painting of more than 100 meters in length. Also present the scenery that is added to the presentation of the painting. So it's like a dome, a round-shaped building with some additional space.
2: Two names are behind the painting.
1: Yeah, it's Jan Styka and Juliusz Kossak. The idea came from Jan Styka, but he wanted some cooperation with one of the most famous and the greatest Polish battle themes painter. So he called Juliusz Kossak, and together, also in cooperation with some other painters, they created this masterpiece, because it's something really incredible to paint a painting almost 115 meters in length and 14 meters in height.
2: Ignorant question, why would someone come up with such a big painting?
1: It's a very good question, because we have such questions all the time, and even I, as an art historian, ask myself sometimes such questions. But the idea was in general very popular in the end of the 19th century. Panorama paintings were created not very often, but it was some kind of a cultural event, like we have now something fashionable in pop culture. So we can say the panorama of the Battle of Racławice is some kind of a relic of the culture of the late 19th century. There were many paintings like this in Europe, but they were very special. It wasn't something very common because it was expensive and it took some time to prepare it.
2: Yeah, if we can talk, before we start talking about the actual painting,
1: yeah.
2: Few numbers. There were two painters, but how long did it take? How much paint? I don't know.
1: Hundreds of liters of paint and a few dozen of painters. There are around 20 painters named particularly, with the two main ones, and also some of the painters who cooperated are quite well-known Polish painters, such as Teodor Axentowicz, well-known for his female portraits. So there are some anonymous helpers, mm-hmm. and also some great names of Polish art who took part in this work of art.
2: So this masterpiece was created specifically to show a glorious moment from Poland's history.
1: Yeah, definitely. And it was supposed to support the spirit of Poles during the time that Poland didn't exist on the map of Europe, because the panorama was conceived on the occasion of 100th anniversary of the Battle of Racławice, and also in a quite difficult time, because there was still hope for independence, but we had to wait a little bit longer for the exact moment we regained the independence. But people needed art, both literature and painting, that could cheer them up a little,
2: give them
1: hope. And many artists used such historical topics just to remind people of our history, of the glorious moments, of the best moments, that we have the strength and the hope for the future.
2: Big name coming up, first association with the battle, Kościuszko.
1: Exactly.
2: Pronounced by many in America as Kościuszko.
1: Kościuszko. It can be like this. Tadeusz is one of the heroes, not only in Poland, but also in America.
2: He was the leader of the battle in a way, yes?
1: Yeah, he was the leader, and he's the most important person in the painting. You can see it immediately. He was named, well, the national hero out after the battle. He did something impossible, actually, because the battle wasn't supposed to be won by us. We were outnumbered by the Russian forces, but the wit, planning, strategic mind of Kościuszko, and, well, he was a very smart and a bright leader. It all helped to arrange the battle in a way that Polish could win. But he couldn't do it alone because he had fantastic people, not only soldiers,

0: villagers, but also regular people like peasants.
1: He was the main face, but he was not the only one.
0: Yeah, there is this very famous history about scythe bearers, the peasants who just put the scythes vertically and fought with them. They hadn't the artillery or any other type of weapon, but they had what they had as peasants and they fought with it. They were one of the bravest and the most efficient soldiers during this battle.
1: And you can obviously hear that there's a group leaving the screening room. Now the group is going to come up in a second. This panorama was first exhibited here to Poland in 1985?
0: Yes.
2: And we are at the very top. I have to stop you here and say, wow, you feel like you're literally in the middle of the painting.
0: Yeah.
2: It's amazing. It looks like 3D. It's all around. There is a dome above you. The details, I mean, wow.
0: Look at the scenery.
2: You even added a little bit of artificial scenery, I guess, to complete the picture of a Polish countryside.
0: Can you recognize if the tree is artificial or painted, or is it standing here?
2: Good question. Wow. So, before the next show starts, how many meters once again? What can we,
0: 114 meters in length and 14 meters in height. All the most important episodes of the Battle of Racławice.
2: Racławice is where?
0: In the northeastern Poland. And just a little village right now, but every year we make the reconstruction of the battle, and it's a very important thing. And the battle was a part of the Kościuszko uprising, which was supposed to be one of the forces of the nation to protect the independence, because it was already the time that we lost some part of our terrains, and Poland ceased to exist on the maps of Europe. Kościuszko uprising was one of the last hopes to regain some of the independence.
2: I'm pointing my finger, you can see that. Is that General Kościuszko?
0: Of course.
2: Wow.
0: So handsome, isn't he?
2: Yes, for those not in the know, as soon as you leave the staircase, it's right in front of you. But he is one of thousands here. How did they make it that it looks like 3D? It looks so real, and it looks like we're right in the middle of it.
0: It's the special perspective they used in the preparation of the painting. There were artists who specialized in people. Some others specialized in landscape details. So everyone had a very particular job to execute in order to make this final effect. And there is also this special lighting in here going through the glass ceiling of the dome, which is very specific, and also some artificial lighting in order to make it more realistic. Like you can
2: you can go there. You see the horizon far away. You see shades. This all looks so real.
0: Yeah, you can follow the path with the soldiers and so on.
2: It was a nice sunny day.
0: It was in spring, so even late spring the battle took place when it was already warm, and you can see all the green landscape of Polish countryside. It also shows us how many artists were very fond of painting nature.
2: During the show, we will probably hear the details of where to look at, what to turn attention to, but if you can pinpoint a thing or two that we can specially focus on, like I said, it leaves you speechless. You go out and you literally feel like you're in the middle of it.
0: I think one of the most important parts of the painting is this part with General Kościuszko, and right on the left to his side, when he points his head to the left, we see all this massive attack of the side bearers, of the peasants, full of energy to beat the enemy, and it was the main force of the battle.
2: How many people can access one show at a time?
0: Around 85. The show lasts half an hour, and you can use an audio guide in one of 18 languages.
2: So, while another group is watching the show, we're leaving again through this mysterious tunnel. I tell you, this is a good suspense, because you walk into a dark tunnel where you have to be quiet, and then you go up and you say, wow.
0: The wow effect is all planned in here. I'm an art historian, and, well, I kind of like all types of art, but I'm not much into battle paintings, but I love panorama of the Battle of Racławice, and when I meet people who say, oh, it's some kind of a battle, maybe it's boring, we don't want to really see it, I say, go and see it, you will be really amazed. Mm-hmm. And if I convince someone, which is quite often, they later thank me, because they say, wow, we couldn't believe what we've seen. It's not just a painting, it's a whole show. You don't just look at a painting, you can hear the commentary, but you can experience it through all these specific means of presentation with a specific lighting perspective and everything. It's just a unique experience, and I hope one day we could say that everyone have seen panorama of the Battle of Racławice, because it's really, really worth it.
3: And that was recommendation by Agnieszka Kuprianowicz of the National Museum.

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1: Tu Warszawa, tu Polskie Radio. 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

0: Hello, I'm Agnieszka Bielawska, welcoming you to Warsaw Review, our regular rundown of some of the top stories of the passing week in Poland. Coming up, Warsaw hails Budapest's return to Europe as Modja visits Poland on his first foreign trip.
1: He will continue to disagree on several issues, relations with Russia or Ukraine including, but Hungary will not disrupt the European unity, which is very good for Poland and for the European Union.
0: The United States to send 5,000 more troops to Poland, Trump says.
2: Donald Trump just announced that an additional 5,000 troops will be deployed to Poland. In situations like these, one thing is certain, all hands on deck, the pressure makes sense.
0: And Poland's former president and prime minister among first recipients of new European honor.
3: With the European Order of Merit, we honor those who chose to build Europe across every walk of life. Those who, when it was difficult, and when the outcome was uncertain, chose to lead.
0: Warsaw hails Budapest's return to Europe's democratic mainstream as the new Hungarian prime minister visits Poland on his first foreign trip since taking office. A report by Michał Owczarek.
4: After Peter Modjar won a landslide election victory in Hungary in April, he declared his first foreign trip as prime minister would be to Poland, which has long-standing ties with his country and where the centrist pro-EU government is closely aligned with Modjar's TISA party. However, unusually for a visiting foreign leader, Modjar on Tuesday first visited the southern, second-largest city of Kraków, which was once part of the Austro-Hungarian Empire. There, he visited a number of historical sites connected to Hungary. On Wednesday morning, Modjar travelled to Warsaw by train, saying that this gave him an opportunity to show Hungarians what remarkable infrastructure investments have been made in Poland with the support of EU funds. Speaking alongside his Polish counterpart,

0: Donald Tusk, magyar, declare that his government can learn from Poland on various issues.
1: Van egy mondás Magyarországon, hogy
0: in Hungary, there's a humorous saying making the rounds that the Warsaw Pact is making a comeback. Now, with the victory of the Tisza Party, the Warsaw Pact has arrived in Budapest. Poland's government under Donald Tusk had to face many of the same challenges Hungary is now confronting after its election victory, restoring the rule of law and unblocking frozen European Union funds. In some respects, Poland is ahead of other countries, and I truly hope to draw on Poland's experience because it has achieved fantastic results. Magyar also noted that the heart of Europe beats in the central and eastern part of the continent. Later in the day, Magyar travelled onwards to the northern Baltic city of Gdańsk, which is Tusk's hometown and the birthplace of the Solidarity movement. The two prime ministers met there with Lech Wałęsa, the former Polish president, anti-communist leader and Nobel Peace Prize winner. Speaking publicly, Tusk linked Gdańsk's role in Europe's democratic history with recent political developments in Hungary, praising Magyar's fight for a Hungary free from corruption, free from rot, and a Hungary that is returning to Europe. Your victory and your visit to the cradle of solidarity send a powerful message to people across Europe and beyond that a new European spring has begun. Much like the Spring of Nations, the Hungarian Revolution and solidarity in Gdańsk once did. Today, we deeply believe that this spring in Europe, thanks to people like you, will never come to an end. Tusk also offered Hungary support in reducing its dependence on Russian energy supplies, saying Poland had successfully diversified away from Russian oil and gas. Magyar promised to do everything to strengthen the friendship between the two nations. Meanwhile, crowds gathered in the Gdańsk Historic Centre to greet the leaders, with some people waving Polish and Hungarian flags. Among them was student Stanisław Czajka, who seized the opportunity to greet Magyar in his native tongue. I write poetry in different languages. I've managed this in Spanish, English and Czech. Czech is sure relatively close to Polish, but I failed in Hungarian because the sentence structure is reversed. So I began learning the language and it just stayed with me. It's a very harmonious language. Every letter, every suffix and prefix carries meaning. And since the Hungarian Prime Minister was visiting, I decided to greet him in Hungarian.
2: A że przychodzi pan premier, to się z nim przywitam po węgiersku.
3: But your pronunciation is good.
4: Thank you.
0: Magyar left Poland on Thursday, travelling to Vienna, Austria, before returning to Budapest by train.
5: A report by Michał Owczarek. The United States is to deploy an additional 5,000 troops to Poland, President Donald Trump announced on Thursday, following intensive lobbying by Warsaw over the future of the US military presence in Europe. A report by Ada Janiszewska.
6: The issue of additional US troops in Poland has been on everyone's lips in recent weeks, especially after Washington initially announced that it had no plans to send more forces to the country. The debate intensified when reports emerged that around 4,000 American soldiers would be withdrawn from rotational deployment in Poland, triggering concern among Polish officials, military experts, and the wider public. Against this backdrop, US President Donald Trump's sudden declaration that the United States would instead send an additional 5,000 troops to Poland marked a dramatic reversal. Donald Trump just announced that an additional 5,000 troops will be deployed to Poland. In situations like these, one thing is certain, all hands on deck, the pressure makes sense. Deputy Defense Minister Cezary Tomczyk announced in a post on X. Polish Deputy Prime Minister and Defense Minister Władysław Kosiniak-Kamysz described the decision as good for Poland and stressed that the priority now is to implement it in practice. One thing is certain, Poland isn't losing anything. I'm convinced it's gaining in numbers or

0: in terms of permanent presence, this decision will be made in the coming days, weeks, as the planning forces unfold. In recent days, pressure had reportedly been mounting in the United States from members of Congress. At the same time, criticism of the idea of abandoning America's best ally in Central Europe became increasingly visible in American media and political debate. Cezary Tomczyk, who concluded a visit to Washington on Thursday, during which he met with White House, Pentagon, and congressional officials, said Trump's announcement appeared to be the result of a diplomatic offensive by Poland.
1: This contact and channel have been opened. Polish generals received a clear message from the American forces in Europe that this consultation process will take place in the coming days. From another perspective, the Polish-American alliance is crucial for Polish security. It's not just a matter of the American presence itself, but also a matter of sending a signal to Russia that Poland and the United States are in a strong alliance. Former head of Poland's National Security Bureau, Jacek Siewiera, called the declaration a success for Poland. However, he emphasized that concrete decisions and operational details are still needed before the announcement can be fully assessed. Poland has made good use of this time. The Ministry of Defense has been very active and two ministers have been immediately sent to Washington. High-level meetings and very specific talks have been held. While it would be a great failure for all parties not to rotate 4,000 troops on our territory, maintaining this presence is Poland's success. Prime Minister Donald Tusk also referred to the development as a shared success. In a social media post, he thanked everyone involved for their effectiveness and unity, including President Karol Nawrocki, government ministers, American congressmen, and long-standing friends of Poland in the United States. Former Polish ambassador to Germany, Janusz Reiter, admitted that Washington's methods can sometimes be difficult to understand, but argued that this particular decision benefits Poland. The question arises, though, whether this is a reversal of a long-term trend in American policy or simply a correction. I think I'm betting on the latter, that the direction of U.S. policy is not changing, and this means that American presence in Europe will decline. Since Russia invaded Ukraine, Poland has emerged as one of NATO's key frontline states and one of Washington's closest European allies. Any suggestion of reducing U.S. military involvement in the region therefore generates strong political reactions both domestically and internationally. According to experts, for now, the key question remains whether Trump's declaration will translate into a lasting increase in American military forces on Polish territory or whether it represents a temporary political gesture aimed at calming criticism.
2: A report by Ada Janiszewska. Former Poland's President Lech Wałęsa and former Prime Minister Jerzy Buzek were honored on Tuesday with the European Order of Merit, becoming among the first recipients of the new award. A report by Marcin Matuszewski.
3: The European Order of Merit is a new civilian distinction created by the European Parliament to recognize contributions to European integration and the defense of European values. The titles were handed out for the first time on Tuesday during the Parliament's plenary session in Strasbourg, and two important Polish figures were among the honored. Former Polish President Lech Wałęsa, who led the Solidarity Trade Union in the 1980s and played a pivotal role in bringing down communist rule in the country and across Europe, received the title of Distinguished Member of the European Order of Merit, also awarded on the day to former German Chancellor Angela Merkel and Ukrainian President Volodymyr Zelensky. A standing ovation welcomed the legendary leader of the Polish Democratic Opposition when he arrived on stage to receive the title.
4: Bardzo serdecznie dziękuję.
3: I sincerely thank you for this great individual honor, but I accept it as recognition of the victorious struggle of the entire Solidarity movement, which I led. I am committed to ensuring that the EU and the post-Solidarity generation achieve success. Therefore, new proposals for Europe and the world in general should continue to emerge from this place.
4: Powinny wychodzić nowe propozycje dla Europy, w ogóle dla świata.
3: Lech Wałęsa said, addressing the European Parliament. The new technologies we built demand the reorganization of the world order, and what is happening around us today is the world finding out how this new reality should work.

work, how it should be organized. We have to make use of all the inevitable mistakes we'll make along the way to single out the remaining good solutions and right decisions. By organizing them into a proper program for the future, we should be able to pass

0: as President of the European Parliament, was named one of 10 recipients of the Honorable Member of the Order title. After receiving the distinction, Jerzy Buzek gave a speech in which he stressed the challenges of today's shifting landscape of international affairs. Looking ahead to the future, I think we have to clearly say that the world we lived in and got used to, benefiting from the dividend of peace, cheap LNG, safe trade with China and the US ready to defend us, no longer exists. And given these circumstances, we have to rethink and strengthen the extraordinary project that our European Union is. Jerzy Buzek emphasized. For years we have been laying the foundations of the European Union on which today we can create and build up a new reality, build up military, energy and economic resilience. And within this new reality, we also have to support Ukraine as much as possible. People have to see that the EU can provide security, jobs and prosperity. First and foremost, they have to believe in Europe. And Europe has always been strong when it has been able to imagine a better future for itself and to build it together in solidarity. So let us be brave and dream, but also act responsibly.
1: Dziękuję bardzo. Thank you very, very much.
0: Poland's ex-prime minister and former European Parliament president concluded. Another 7 recipients were named members of the European Order of Merit, including Ukrainian human rights lawyer Oleksandra Matwiczuk, head of the Center for Civil Liberties, which shared the 2022 Nobel Peace Prize. Across all categories, the inaugural group of 20 awardees also included, among others, former Irish President Mary Robinson, Moldovan President Maia Sandu, and members of the Irish rock band U2. European Parliament President Roberta Metsola pointed out that the award recognizes people who helped shape Europe through civic courage and commitment.
2: With the European Order of Merit, we honor those who chose to build Europe across every walk of life, those who, when it was difficult and when the outcome was uncertain, chose to lead, those who made decisions whose consequences they might never see, knowing only that they were the right ones for our people and for our union.
0: The European Order of Merit was established to mark the 75th anniversary of the Schuman Declaration, the 1950 statement widely regarded as the foundation of the European integration project that later evolved into the European Union.
3: A report by Marcin Matuszewski. There is a growing shortage of engineers, scientists and technology professionals across Europe, and one answer seems obvious: bring more women in. Poland has been trying to do exactly that for nearly 20 years, with mixed results though. A report by Agnieszka Łaszczuk.
4: Poland has been running one of Europe's longest campaigns to get women into STEM, science, technology, engineering and mathematics. It has lasted for nearly 2 decades, but a new report suggests the gap isn't closing and the effort is falling short, particularly in the digital fields that matter most to the economy. Just under a third of students at Poland's public technical universities are women, and that share has been falling in recent years, despite an earlier upward trend. Some of the figures are striking. On Polish public technical universities, women account for just over 15% of students in new technology fields, down from 16% 6 years ago. In ICT, information and communication technology specifically, the number of women has dropped by nearly 8,000, while the number of men has grown by more than 33,000. The segregation runs deep. In the last academic year, some degree programs had no women at all. Others were almost exclusively female. It is a picture of a system still shaped by old assumptions about who studies what. I asked Professor Andrzej Romanowski, Vice Rector of Łódź University of Technology, which subjects are the most popular with female students. He argues that the problem starts long before students reach university.
5: I think it's kind of traditional that the highest numbers of female students are in general in areas like chemistry, biotechnology, but also biomedical engineering. And usually the lowest numbers of female students are in areas like hard engineering, like mechanical engineering.

0: But also in electrotechnics and maybe some also ICT subjects are not that feminized yet.
1: And in your experience, what are the most effective ways to encourage women to study technical subjects?
0: For sure, I'm not only, you know, a university employee, but also I have four kids, two girls and two boys, and I see that we need to put more efforts into primary education. Primary, secondary schools. This is the moment in life of children that they are actually a little bit pushed outside of the hard subjects like, you know, mathematics, physics, and actually the curiosity is being tampered, I don't know. So we need to put more efforts in, for sure, let's say, marketing and public relations of these technology and STEM sciences in general. And for sure, we need to push more on lower level of education, not to kill this curiosity in children.
1: There are, however, some encouraging signs. The number of gender-balanced degree programs where neither sex dominates has been growing. In the last academic year, there were 122 such courses across technical universities, including 33 in technology fields. Biomedical engineering is one example where women actually outnumber men. A student currently studying a technical degree explains what drew her to the field.
2: My name is Maria Kubowska. I am a student of the first year of the Business Society and Technology major, and I am a student of Politechnika Łódzka, Lodz University of Technology.
1: Why did you choose this subject?
2: Actually, since high school, I was very into mathematics and physics, but meanwhile, I discovered that I am also good at more human-centered subjects. So I basically discovered that I am good at both, and I was really looking for something that can be a connection of those two subjects on the verge.
1: And you're an ambassador of the campaign Women at Technical Universities. What do you think, how could we encourage more women to study technical subjects?
2: Well, I am the ambassador of this campaign because I think that the idea of the whole project is basically true. I think that technical universities are places for everybody, women as well as men, and I am just a person who really likes to engage in different projects, and I really like to try and inspire other girls.
1: The report published by the Perspective Education Foundation is part of a campaign now in its 19th year. Its authors say that without systemic action from schools, universities, and government, the digital economy risks being built by and for only half the population.
3: A report by Agnieszka Łaszczuk. And finally, following Poland's first fatal bear attack in more than a decade, authorities and conservationists are stepping up efforts to monitor brown bears amid growing concerns over public safety. A report by Michał Owczarek.
4: Fatal bear attacks in Central Europe are rare, but recent months have seen a noticeable increase in human-bear conflicts, especially in the Carpathian mountain range. Encounters have surged due to growing bear populations, shrinking habitats, and animals venturing into populated areas for food, experts say. The spike in fatalities has sparked intense debate across Central Europe. In Poland, a 58-year-old woman was fatally mauled by a brown bear in April in a remote forest area in the southeastern Bieszczady Mountains region. This marked the country's first fatal bear attack in more than a decade. While the brown bear is a strictly protected species in Poland, permits may be issued in exceptional cases for the culling of a specific animal, Deputy Environment Minister Urszula Zielińska told Polish lawmakers last week. Current regulations already allow for swift action in cases involving animals that pose a real threat. Regional environmental protection agencies may authorize deterrence measures, capturing or relocation, while the national agency may, in exceptional cases, also approve an intervention call. Such permits are being issued, which means the state does have mechanisms in place to respond to specific dangerous situations. formations. In response to concerns over public safety following the fatal incident, environmental conservationists in southeastern Poland have identified some 20 brown bears for

0: program of GPS tagging. Its aim is not only to protect people, but also the bears themselves, as the problem is that specimens had adapted to humans and have been more commonly seen around buildings and feeding from garbage bins. Rafał Rzepkowski of World Wildlife Fund Poland stresses that any bear attack on a human should be treated as an exceptional incident, as bears are naturally afraid of people and will not attack unless provoked. Most incidents deep in the forest typically occur when a person unexpectedly encounters a bear at close range while, for instance, collecting antlers or mushrooms off marked trails, or comes across a mother protecting her hubs. Bears do not view humans as prey. They are defending themselves or their young. A different challenge arises when bears begin appearing near residential areas, most often as a result of responsible human behavior, such as leaving household waste or compost unsecured, or deliberately attracting and feeding bears for photo purposes. The exact number of brown bears in Poland is not known, only based on estimates. Edward Marszałek, spokesperson for a regional state forest agency, says that the bear population is steadily growing and expanding its range. This year, Poland's brown bear population is estimated at between 250 and 300 individuals, roughly 10 times higher than in the 1970s or 1980s. As their numbers grow, so too does their range. Bears are no longer confined to the Bieszczady Mountains on Poland's southeastern border, but are increasingly appearing further north, including in the region where the recent fatal incident took place. Over the weekend, a brown bear killed a man in Bulgaria in the country's first fatal bear attack in 16 years. Romania, the home to the largest brown bear population in Europe, has experienced a spate of fatal encounters in recent years. In Slovakia, bear encounters, which escalated in 2024, prompted the government to legalize selective culling.
1: And that wraps up this edition of Warsaw Review, but join us next week for another rundown of the developments in Poland. I'm Agnieszka Wielawska. Thanks for listening.

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1: If you have 12 million people out of 36 that visited cinemas, well, that's great. You have one third of the people watching your films.
2: After 21 years in Hollywood, I feel very strong need to be here as well, to work with young artists here, but also to contribute to my field here, means film music in Poland.
3: Szymanowski, in continental Europe, unfortunately, is rather forgotten. And I think this is a real waste, because he is an extremely exciting composer, and the beauty of his music is really universal.
0: Focus, a look at Polish music, films, theater, and the visual arts. 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
1: What's up?
2: What's up?
3: What's up?
4: What's up?
0: This week, a revival of Jewish culture in Poland. Post-war plans of Ukrainian migrants in this country, and we'll also look at eco-friendly grass mowers in Polish cities. I'm Sławek Szewc.
5: And I'm Agnieszka Bielawska. Hello.
0: When deliberating on Jewish culture, the first thing that comes to mind, at least for most people, is probably religion and places of worship. But in Poland, there's far more to that than the purely religious aspect. For long centuries, and let me stress this, members of the Jewish community have

0: been an integral part of Polish society, contributing to its status and influence. Some 3.5 million people of Jewish descent, according to sources, had lived in Poland before World War II, accounting for roughly 10% of the country's entire population. As a result of Hitler's Third Reich genocidal policies, most had perished at the hands of Nazi henchmen, mostly in ghettos and concentration death camps established on German-occupied Polish territory during the Second World War. Then, after the war, especially in the late 1960s, the surviving handful of some 50,000 Jewish descendants had been further decimated by communist authorities, being exiled and deprived of Polish citizenship, a truly shameful chapter in Poland's modern history, bearing in mind the mentioned centuries of Jewish presence on Polish lands. As an example, for instance, here in Warsaw, things looked before the Second World War. Of its entire population, one-third were Jewish inhabitants, some 370,000 of them from a 1 million community in the Polish capital. Now, since the political turn of events of 1989, and the fall of the communist system at that time, a very distinct revival of Jewish culture has been taking place in Poland. And nowadays, in the land on the Vistula, as this country is often referred to, there are a number of places in which one can find Jewish culture, sometimes preserved from ancient times and sometimes brand new and focused on the future. I recently came across an article on culture.pl by Marek Kempa, who has taken visitors on a tour of some of the more meaningful places connected with Jewish culture in Poland.
1: And he starts off in Kazimierz Dolny, a small, very picturesque town on the river Wisła, overlooking the ruins of an ancient castle and surrounded by hills, and not very far from Warsaw. At the turn of the 19th and 20th century, nearly half of the inhabitants of the settlement were Jewish. Today, just as in the interwar period, Kazimierz Dolny is a popular summer getaway from the inhabitants of Warsaw as well as from Lublin. Being proud of its Jewish roots, the town annually hosts the Pardes Festival in the summer, which focuses on the multicultural heritage of this town. So, if you come to this beautiful place, you might want to visit the famed restaurant U Fryzjera at the hairdresser's, which serves Jewish specialities.
0: Indeed. As tricky as this may sound, there's another Kazimierz in Poland. This one is a picturesque Jewish historical district in the city of Krakow, the ancient capital of Poland. This Kazimierz has a very long history and is arguably the most typically Jewish city district in all of Poland. There are seven synagogues in Kraków's Kazimierz and numerous Jewish restaurants. This neighborhood is also where the famous Jewish Culture Festival, which describes itself as the largest presentation of contemporary culture created by the Jews in Israel and the entire diaspora, takes place. Now, from its beginnings in the year 1988, the event now attracts 30,000 attendees who travel to attend it from many countries. The annual final concert of the festival, called Shalom on Szeroka Street, is a massive 7-hour-long presentation of Jewish music from all over the world. Since 2017, Krakow has also been home to Festivalt, an independent annual festival, which also focuses on Jewish culture, producing events from live performances to interactive tours.
1: Next, a city in northeast of Poland, located close to the Belarus

0: Russian and Lithuanian borders. Białystok. It is a place in which Poles, Jews and other peoples coexisted harmoniously. There one can find historical Jewish buildings such as synagogues, the Trilling Palace or the family house of Ludwig Zamenhof, the creator of the Esperanto language. Białystok is also a great place to get in touch with Jewish culture because of the Zachor Color and Sound Jewish Culture Festival, which is held there annually. This event boasts a diverse program that includes concerts and workshops, amongst many other events.
1: Now let's move over to Tykocin. This little town, located just a half-hour drive away from Białystok, used to have a large Jewish community. Thanks to the numerous historical buildings in Tykocin, one can get a sense of what a typical pre-war shtetl, that is a small Polish Jewish settlement, looked like. There is a very well-preserved Grand Synagogue, the interior of which is embellished by truly stunning wall paintings. In the tower of this building, one can find expositions presenting a rabbi's room and a table set up for the Passover Seder.
0: And we move a little bit down southwest to Wrocław, the quarter of four temples. There is an area in this particular city where four places of worship, each of a different religious denomination, stand in the vicinity of each other. One of these temples is a synagogue, which together with the neighboring seat of the Jewish community of Wrocław, houses main events of the annual Zimcha Jewish Culture Festival. It takes place in the summertime and features, amongst others, concerts, screenings and lectures. Offerings have included lectures on kosher food, as well as Jewish dance workshops.
1: Time to move to Łódź in central Poland, which at the turn of the 19th and 20th century was a vibrant textile manufacturing town, in which Poles, Jews, also Russians and Germans coexisted peacefully. The multicultural heritage of this city is a point of reference for the annual festival Łódź of Four Cultures, which takes place in the spring. The festival's program may include, amongst others, concerts, street theater performances, and debates which are linked to the city's diverse roots. Also, plenty of architectural relics connected with the Jewish community. Also with the owners of some of these biggest textile plants in Łódź in the 19th century.
0: Absolutely. We are in the center of the country, which means that we cannot leave out Warsaw. This former hotspot of pre-war Jewish culture has undertaken Herculean efforts in order to restore a breath of Jewish life into its streets. First and foremost, Grzybowski Square is a must-see. Located in the former Jewish district of Warsaw, this square is the central arena of the annual Zingers Warsaw Festival, produced by the Shalom Foundation. Each year during the summer, for 1 week, the square bustles with various Jewish-themed events, which can range from performances by renowned musicians from Poland and abroad to theatre shows, museum visits, literary meetings, and, of course, sampling Jewish delicacies. The beating heart of Jewish life in Warsaw, however, is undoubtedly the Jewish Community Center. This organization is located in the heart of the capital of Warsaw on Chmielna Street. It is a place in which one can encounter as well as co-create Jewish culture in a friendly atmosphere. For example, if you want to participate in a Hanukkah culinary workshop or maybe enhance your artistic skills under the guidance of a tutor together with a group of people interested in Jewish-themed art, then the center is the very spot for you. On Sundays, one can join for Boker Tov or a special Jewish-Polish breakfast. The menu of this weekly meal includes, amongst others, bagels, herring and hummus. And last and certainly not least, to encounter Jewish culture and history in Poland, one cannot leave out Warsaw's Polin Museum of the History of Polish Jews. This museum opened in 2013.

0: and houses an interactive exhibition showing the 1,000-year history of the Jewish population in Poland.
1: So there's plenty to see, but also take part in, as far as Jewish culture is concerned, in Poland. If you have the opportunity visiting our country and also visiting some of the places that we mentioned, take advantage of this opportunity by all means. But also, while on different itineraries throughout Poland, you can come across various relics of Jewish culture. There's a place just south of Warsaw, it's called Góra Kalwaria, which is, well, the meeting place of Hasidic Jews from all over the world. They come here to celebrate, well, one of their foremost members of this community. And it's very, very interesting to see and witness all the customs connected with this. This is mostly in, well, around the turn of March and April.
0: Also in Tarnów, where they come to see and pray on the grave of Rabbi Elimelech. And this Jewish community gathers there from across the world.
1: So there you are. Come and see for yourselves. Just a note for the latecomers, you're tuned to Polish Radio broadcasting from Warsaw. This is the weekly What's Up session with
0: Sławek Szewc
1: and Agnieszka Bielawska. A decisive majority of Ukrainians, given the end of the war hostilities in their country, for which, well, we wish them all the best for a quick end to that war, they do not plan to emigrate from their homeland in search of job opportunities elsewhere. 88%, to be exact, intend and declare to stay in Ukraine, with only 8% sort of, well, thinking about emigration. But at the same time, those who are in Poland, and these are, well, two categories of migrants. The first category are economic migrants, which have been in this country, well, for quite a few years now. And the other category are war refugees, people who fled Ukraine after the Russian attack 4 years ago. Most of them, 38%, well, perhaps not most, but a great deal, one in four almost, they see their future here in Poland. And these are mainly people in the 35 to 44 age bracket, many of whom have not only, well, had the luck of obtaining jobs here in Poland, but they even went one step further. They established their own businesses. These are all legally employed people and businessmen with legal operations. So as we underscored on many an occasion, they contribute also to Poland's GDP, paying taxes over here and while being on a par, full-fledged citizens, one might say. Well, this to some is a blessing, to others not, but as we also mentioned many times, given the lack of people willing to work in certain sectors of the Polish economy, this group of Ukrainian migrants might prove a lifesaver.
0: Well, definitely, yes. They are also, in many cases, a lifesaver for those Ukrainians residing here in Poland. When you think of them setting up their own businesses,

0: And there the clientele is primarily composed of Ukrainians living in Poland. So it is very nice to have a Ukrainian hairdresser or attend a Ukrainian-run beauty salon or go to a Ukrainian dentist who, for example, has already several clinics all across Poland.
1: As an item of interest, only last week, a new pizza parlor opened in my neighborhood, actually just across the street from my house. And as it turned out, about three quarters of the personnel over there are Ukrainians, who make fantastic pizza, because I also had the opportunity of tasting it. So it seems that they really feel at home over here and are also welcomed by Polish customers, people who also do business with those who, as I said, run their companies over here. So this indeed is good news. As far as the Ukrainian migrants in Poland are concerned, one in six say that they will go back to Ukraine once the hostilities end, in about a 1 or 2 year perspective. What might prompt them to change their mind would be, for instance, better pay, which is quite obvious.
0: Or a permanent work agreement, which is also obvious, but for the time being is not very obvious on the market, because still, like many Poles, many of these Ukrainian or Belarusian migrants are employed on a temporary basis, which does in a way offer them, for example, the insurance, but it is still not a true work agreement, a permanent one, through which you can, for example, be granted a bank loan, or which is also added up to your pension's age, for example.
1: Well, something which is extremely important if one wants to drop their anchor, so to say, here in Poland and stay here either permanently or at least for a longer period. One way or the other, we wish them all the luck, and especially that recent changes to the Polish Labor Code might also be an incentive for them, because some of these short-term contracts that you mentioned will be and have to be substituted by permanent employment terms. And now something, which is heartwarming, at least from my perspective. With spring now in full bloom, flocks of sheep are once again being deployed across several cities in Poland to graze public green spaces as part of a broader effort to reduce emissions, lower noise levels, and manage public greenery in a more sustainable way. One such place is Katowice, the capital of Silesia, down south. Noisy petrol-powered lawnmowers are hardly welcome there, especially that the province has the worst air pollution in Poland and actually in Europe, resulting in tens of thousands of premature deaths annually, as experts point out. So here, such an initiative is more than welcome, would you say, Agnieszka?
0: Well, it is a fantastic initiative, because it happens for many years now, and three times a year, for environmental reasons, they have introduced the sheep as a natural mowers. So the flock, once having eaten all the grass in one region, moves to another. But of course, this is all the ecological factors.

0: actors apart, it is a very, as you said, heartwarming initiative, because it is, well, a very quiet, effective and eco-friendly alternative to traditional mowings. And they also become part of a local attraction, not only for children, but also for many people visiting this coal mining region of Katowice.
1: Well, it's fun to see a herd of sheep right in a city center, a big city. Just for the record, these are Cameroon sheep. But I was wondering, because recently there was a talk about various methods of tending to lawns, be it private or in public spaces, namely patchwork mowing. And I was wondering, how could these sheep differentiate which spots of a given lawn should they graze on or not? Mm-hmm. Yes.
0: This might be a problem for the sheep. Maybe they will have a guide who will point to them the places that they are supposed to be grazing on and those which are forbidden. What worries me is the fact that for the time being, Warsaw has not as yet turned to sheep as mowers. But unfortunately, for us, our lawns in parks and near forests and in city centres are sort of maybe not mowed but completely ruined by more and more wild boars, which have decided that Warsaw is a place to live in.
1: So slowly but surely we might be pushed out of our cities by Mother Nature.
0: Just as we pushed them out, now they are taking a revenge.
1: Well, it's a challenge for scientists. They have to adopt some kind of a strategy. Speaking of neighborhood experience, just as with the pizza parlor, I noticed just a couple of weeks ago a small herd of goats in one of the gardens of a nearby house. And I was wondering what a good job they might do. But then it occurred to me that goats
0: eat everything.
1: They eat everything.
0: Exactly.
1: So I don't know, perhaps one of my neighbors decided to clear their lawn literally right down to the ground. I'll have to do
0: some investigation.
1: I'll let you know for sure. That's all for this week. I'm Sławek Szewc.
0: And Agnieszka Bielawska. Thanks for being with us.
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1: You're tuned to Warsaw. Polish Fusion, Polski Fusion, the Polish palate, the Polish quest for taste, pierogi, pizza, kebab, molecular cuisine, tales from the Polish kitchen with Agnieszka Bielawska,
2: Elżbieta Krajewska.
1: Hello everyone.
3: Hello.
1: Vegetarianism, we haven't spoken about that in a while.
3: And this, I don't know why, because we have to remind all of our listeners that there was a time when Warsaw was the European capital of veganism. So we have something to boast about when it comes to plant-based cooking. Now we are celebrating Vegetarian Week, not only in Warsaw, but all across Poland, which is an event promoting, of course, plant-based diet and a healthy lifestyle. And this year it is built around three main themes: climate, sport, and conscious tourism. This sounds bewildering, conscious tourism.
1: That sounds very interesting, in fact. I'm thinking that we don't really focus so much on vegetarianism and veganism nowadays because it's really become a part of our lifestyle, especially in the big cities. That there are so many of us who consciously don't eat meat because we don't like it, or because of certain issues. I think there's about 1 million active vegetarians in Poland nowadays, and about twice that number declaring that they plan to turn vegetarian or vegan in the coming future. But I do think that most, I think like three quarters or even more than that, are in fact women.
3: That is true. However, men are also included in this group more and more. One of our colleagues here at the section, his lady is a plant eater, definitely. And he has also become one, with the exception of herrings.
1: Fish, yes. Pescatarianism.
3: Yes.
1: It's close to vegetarianism, some people would argue. I think the problem with the men is that, on the one hand, we have this culture that is so much focused on meat, and men are or consider themselves meat eaters, and they think that if they don't eat meat, they will just become weak, which is not true, of course, because a balanced diet is a balanced diet, and you just take your all the important elements from other sources. I think this is one of the things that Vegan Vegetarian Week is out to prove, that you can be a man and you can be active very much. You can be a sports person while also being a vegetarian.
3: Yes, because

0: Now, as we said, one of the themes is sports and physical activity and body shaping, and all that on a plant-based diet. So it means that you have all the necessary nutrients in a plant-based diet as you do in eating meat, for example. There are lots of people who will be talking about that and who will be presenting also menus that can be part of the daily diet of people who are really physically very active. So this is something that very many people have to learn, that it is not the meat and the fish that nourish you, but it is also plants. Very many of them have all the same qualities as does the red meat, for example. Talking about red meat, I remember when this week started, one of the most horrible quotes, horrible in the sense for meat eaters, was one of the lecturers saying that, we love our cats and dogs, but we happily eat a cow. And that struck me really. Oh my God, what am I doing? Why do I love a rare steak?
1: That is the question. And I think that's been, this comparison has been around ever since the start of vegetarianism. It does make you think. It does make you think that there are those animals which we cherish and those animals which we cherish, but on a plate. Yes, you were talking about this, one of the focuses of this year's Vegetarian Week, 20th anniversary, that sports is one of those focuses. And for instance, not only in Warsaw, Łódź, for instance, will have a special day dedicated to what they call strength on plants, with coaches and athletes and a lot of talk on training, on recovery, on getting in shape without animal products. And talking about this will be people who are active in sports, active in strength sports as well, and people who train bodybuilding, for instance, and all on a plant-based diet. So so if you're interested in that, then watch particularly. Also, Poznań will have a sporty character program of events with a certified instructor. And I'm looking at Warsaw, but I really... I think they have a lot of lectures and talks, and I think a number of events with restaurants presenting plant-based dishes, but I yet have to find if there's a sports-related event here
0: in the
1: capital.
0: It will be related to tourism, I think.
1: Mostly tourism, ecological tourism.
0: One meeting will be titled, Can Tourism Be Vegan? And that will be dedicated to conscious travel and also ethical tourism. Another meeting, which I think will be extremely important, will be held in Toruń. And that will be a meeting about the relationship between humans and animals. And a lecture entitled Animal Personality will be presented, where the lecturer will be talking about what identifies us as species that are closely related together and why we could refrain from eating meat.
1: Yes, it would be good for the environment, for instance. That is an issue, coming back to travel and to what you said about travel, ethical travel, this has been in the past a problem for many vegetarians because they either had to go without, quite frankly, or to make choices when they were traveling. So nowadays it's definitely easier in this country, definitely over the past a couple of

0: decades, it has become easier, and many people don't look askew at you just because you say you're vegetarian or want to choose a vegan plate. So at least in this country, this has changed very much.
1: Yes. So what is also fascinating is, for example, the menus of very many restaurants here in Warsaw. Of course, we have those dedicated to people who refrain from eating meat, fish, and they are simply vegans. But there are also a lot of restaurants offering all kinds of cuisines, but there is always something for the plant eaters.
0: So, Vegan Week this week on Throughout Poland.
1: Bye-bye.
0: Bye.
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Welcome to Offside, the program in which we talk about sports while listening to music. I'm Danuta Isler, your host, and in today's show, he came as a star and leaves as a legend. Robert Lewandowski bid an emotional farewell to Camp Nou on Sunday, leaving the pitch in tears as his Barcelona defeated Real Betis 3-1 in the Spanish La Liga. Also, teen engineers from Western Poland are building a mini Formula One car. We'll tell you more about it, but first, here is Polish singer Dawid Podsiadło kicking off this week's show with his song called Trofeo, Trophies.

Barcelona at the end of the season, ending a four-year spell in which the Polish striker won three Spanish league titles and scored 119 goals in 191 appearances. He made the announcement on Instagram saying the time had come for a change.

0: States. Marcin Matuszewski has more.
1: Polish veteran striker Robert Lewandowski is undoubtedly one of the world's top footballers of the 21st century. All in all, his illustrious senior career includes mind-blowing 696 goals and 196 assists in 1,001 senior games for European top-tier clubs and the Polish national team, as well as countless individual and team trophies the Warsaw-born star forward lifted on his way. Following 12 seasons with top German clubs, Lewandowski spent the last 4 years of his career in Spain at FC Barcelona. He arrived at the club in 2022 in a turbulent time of its organizational and financial trouble, and he led Barca back to winning trophies. However, across the last 12 months, the Polish veteran, who will soon turn 38, featured less for the club, in part also due to minor injuries which dotted his 25-26 season. All this sparked rumors that Robert Lewandowski will not extend his contract with Barcelona, running out at the end of June 2026. And on Saturday, a day before the Blaugrana's final home game of the season, the Polish national team captain confirmed this to fans on social media.
2: After 4 years, full of challenges and hard work, it's time to move on. I leave with the feeling that the missions is complete. I will never forget the love I received from the fans for my very first days. Catalonia is my place on earth. Thank you to everyone I met along the way during these beautiful 4 years.
3: Visca el Barça, visca Catalunya.
1: In response, the Catalonian club posted a farewell graphic on its social media, captioning Lewandowski's photo with the phrase "came as a star, lives as legend," which perfectly sums up the Pole's 4 years with Barca. Following the announcement on Sunday, the supporters flocked to the recently renovated Camp Nou Stadium to bid farewell to their star striker in his last home game for the club, with numerous fans from Poland also present. Barcelona's German manager Hansi Flick, who previously also coached Lewandowski at Bayern Munich, promised at the pre-match conference that he will field the Pole as a starter and guarantee him a proper send-off. He made good on his word, and Robert Lewandowski came out in a starting 11 to bid farewell to almost 60,000 of Barcelona fans in Sunday's match against Real Betis. And although he didn't score this time, when Barca's Polish captain was subbed off at the end of the match, the entire Camp Nou arena gave him a standing ovation as he left the pitch with tears in his eyes.
4: That's the last effort. He's coming off. One last sighting of goal for Robert Lewandowski. One of the greats of the European game. Possibly the greatest Polish footballer ever. Certainly worthy of wearing the Barcelona number 9 shirt. The oldest ever Barcelona number 9. The love is mutual at the Camp Nou.
1: ESPN reported. A special emotional farewell ceremony for Lewandowski and his family was also held right after the match. FC Barcelona's YouTube channel relayed. Arriving in Spain at the age of 33, Robert Lewandowski proved that the world-class movement and finishing he presented in Germany were entirely transferable to La Liga, and that for a world-class athlete like him, age is just a number. He successfully led Barcelona through its transition phase that followed the Leo Messi era, mentoring an otherwise young roster on and off the pitch and serving as the focal point of the club's attack. Robert Lewandowski's legacy across his 4 years at Barcelona includes 3 Spanish championships, 1 Spanish Cup, and 3 Spanish Super Cups. On top of that, individually he provided 119 goals and 24 assists in 192 games across all competitions, including one La Liga's top goalscorer title. Across Lewandowski's time in Spain, no other player scored more goals for any club in the country's football top tier. Furthermore, despite being with the club for just 4 seasons, the Pole managed to become the 11th best scorer in Barcelona's entire 127-year-long history, stopping just 1 goal short of the top 10.
0: That was a report by Marcin Matuszewski. And up next, you'll hear Polish singer Vicky Gabor and her song called Not Gonna Get It.

0: You're listening to Polish Radio broadcasting from Warsaw. We're continuing a sports show Offside. Hello and welcome if you've just joined us. Polish teenagers get the opportunity to design, build and race miniature Formula One cars using industry standard software and manufacturing tools. Where and why? More details from Ada Janiszewska.
1: Imagine a classroom that looks more like a small engineering workshop than a typical school. Students sit at laptops running aerodynamic simulations while sketches of race car designs lie across their desks. It sounds like a car enthusiast's dream, but in fact, it is a reality for some teenagers in Western Poland. Three students from the First General Secondary School in Gorzów Wielkopolski have formed the Hyperline Racing Team, and they are competing in this year's edition of STEM Racing, an international educational program supported by Formula One. Their mission is as ambitious as it sounds: create a professional racing team and design, build and race a miniature Formula One car capable of producing even greater G-forces than a full-scale F1 machine. But designing the car is only part of the challenge, explains Adam Przybylski, one of the members of the team. At this point, we are at the CAD design stage, but it's not that simple. Besides the design itself, we also need to manage sponsorship and marketing. We also need to manage our team, as teamwork requires it. Our work also includes the car, two portfolios, and our team stand, all of which will be presented at the national competition in June.

0: na zawodach krajowych.
1: The competition is part of STEM racing, previously known as F1 in schools, which is widely regarded as the largest and most exciting STEM-based educational initiative in the world. What began in 1999 with just 8 schools in the United Kingdom has grown into a global phenomenon involving more than 26,000 schools in 51 countries, including Poland. The program aims to introduce young people to science, technology, engineering, and mathematics through the thrilling world of Formula One. For the Polish team member, Tymoteusz Sienkiewicz, the project is much more than a competition.
2: This competition gives me a great opportunity to develop in this area, to gain a deeper understanding of how things work, and to develop general skills in mathematics and physics. It's definitely very satisfying when I manage to create a working project or come up with something new.
3: Tworzyć jakiś działający projekt albo wymyśleć coś nowego.
1: The boys from the Hyperline Racing team from Gorzów Wielkopolski are designing every element of their miniature race car themselves, from the first concept sketches to the final tests on the track. As they explain, their work mirrors the processes used by real Formula One teams since the road ahead is competitive. For the students involved, it's a real-world engineering experience packed into a school project. If we manage to win the national stage, we will qualify for the international final in Singapore, Hyperline Racing team member Łukasz Wawruszczak says. We talk about races in major competition. It's very similar to the national ones, except we're building a car under different regulations according to different technical rules. But at the competition, we have to present similar things as at the national ones, namely our station and portfolio. This year, 38 teams from across Poland are taking part in the national stage of the competition. The Polish final is scheduled for June in Łódź, central Poland, where the best student engineers in the country will present their projects and race their miniature machines.
4: And of course, we'll be keeping fingers crossed for all of them. There was a report from Ada Janiszewska, bringing us to the end of this week's edition of Offside, the program in which we talk about news from the world of sports while listening to Polish music. Join me again next week. In the meantime, I'm leaving you with Polish singer Kasia Linz and her song called Trucizna, or Poison. I'm Danuta Isler. 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
1: You're tuned to Warsaw. Welcome to Europe East, a look at life and events in this part of the continent. I'm Agnieszka Wielawska. And to start, Polish football star Robert Lewandowski announced last Saturday that after 4 years he will leave FC Barcelona at the end of his contract in June. He bid Barca supporters goodbye in the last home game of the season and will depart as a modern legend who led the club back to winning trophies, including three Spanish championships. A report by Polish Radio's Marcin Matuszewski.
2: Polish veteran striker Robert Lewandowski is undoubtedly one of the world's top footballers of the 21st century. All in all, his illustrious career includes mind-blowing 696 goals and 196 assists in 1,001 senior games for European top-tier clubs and the Polish national team, as well as countless individual and team trophies the Warsaw-born star forward lifted on his way. Following 12 seasons with top German clubs, Lewandowski spent the last 4 years of his career in Spain at FC Barcelona. He arrived at the club in 2022 in a turbulent time of its organizational and financial trouble, and he led Barca back to winning trophies. However, across the last 12 months, the Polish veteran, who will soon turn 38, featured less for the club, in part also due to minor injuries which dotted his 25-26 season. All this sparked rumors that Robert Lewandowski will not extend his contract with Barcelona, running out at the end of June 2026. And on Saturday, a day before the Blaugrana's final home game of the season, the Polish national team captain confirmed this to fans on social media.
3: After 4 years, full of challenges and hard work, it's time to move on. I leave with the feeling that the mission is complete. I will never forget the love I received from the fans from my very first days. Catalonia is my place on earth. Thank you to everyone I met along the way during these beautiful 4 years.
4: Visca el Barça, visca Catalunya.
2: In response, the Catalonian club posted a farewell graphic on its social media, captioning Lewandowski's photo with the phrase "came as a star, lives as legend," which perfectly sums up the Pole's 4 years with Barca. Following the announcement on Sunday, the supporters flocked to the recently renovated Camp Nou Stadium to bid farewell to their star striker in his last home game for the club, with numerous fans from Poland also present. Barcelona's German manager Hansi Flick, who previously also coached Lewandowski at Bayern Munich, promised at the pre-match conference that he will field the Pole as a starter and guarantee him a proper send-off. He made good on his word, and Robert Lewandowski came out in a starting 11 to bid farewell to almost 60,000 of Barcelona fans in Sunday's match against Real Betis. And although he didn't score this time, when Barca's Polish captain was subbed off at the end of the match, the entire Camp Nou arena gave him a standing ovation as he left the pitch with tears in his eyes.
5: That's the last effort. He's coming off. One last sighting of goal for Robert Lewandowski. One of the greats of the European game. Possibly the greatest Polish footballer ever. Certainly worthy of wearing the Barcelona number 9 shirt. The oldest ever Barcelona number 9. The love is mutual at the Camp Nou.
2: ESPN reported.

0: A special emotional farewell ceremony for Lewandowski and his family was also held right after the match. FC Barcelona's YouTube channel relayed. Arriving in Spain at the age of 33, Robert Lewandowski proved that the world-class movement and finishing he presented in Germany were entirely transferable to La Liga, and that for a world-class athlete like him, age is just a number. He successfully led Barcelona through its transition phase that followed the Leo Messi era, mentoring an otherwise young roster on and off the pitch and serving as the focal point of the club's attack. Robert Lewandowski's legacy across his 4 years at Barcelona includes 3 Spanish championships, 1 Spanish Cup and 3 Spanish Super Cups. On top of that, individually he provided 119 goals and 24 assists in 192 games across all competitions, including one La Liga's top goalscorer title. Across Lewandowski's time in Spain, no other player scored more goals for any club in the country's football top tier. Furthermore, despite being with the club for just 4 seasons, the Pole managed to become the 11th best scorer in Barcelona's entire 127-year-long history, stopping just 1 goal short of the top 10.
1: That was a report by Marcin Matuszewski. While much of the world celebrates love on Valentine's Day in February, in Czechia it is May 1st that truly belongs to lovers. This spring date is marked by kisses under blooming trees, meetings beneath the statue of poet Karel Hynek Macha, and a long tradition of romantic symbolism. Romana Grajcarova from Radio Prague has this report.
2: For centuries, May has been perceived as a month of fertility, growth, and social rights that shaped community life. Why was fertility associated specifically with the month of May? What did the tradition of erecting maypoles look like in Czechia? How were maypoles connected to the transition from childhood to adulthood? And who was Saint Walpurga? These are just some of the questions answered by ethnologist Martin Šimša of the National Institute of Folk Culture.
3: In the past, May was not only a month of love, but also of fertility and eroticism. And if we look at the name Majus or May, the very essence of what happens during this time is encoded directly in the name of the month itself. The word Majus in Latin referred to growth. The word Magnus, meaning great, also comes from the same linguistic family. The ancient god Jupiter was a deity of growth and the generative force of spring. In ancient Rome, sacrifices were even made to him during the May celebrations. By its very nature, this month is a time of growth, and all the customs that our ancestors practiced during this period were aimed at supporting that growth and applying it to their crops and abundance, so that everything would grow vigorously and they would enjoy a good harvest.
4: Na jejich polnosti, aby všechno bujně rostlo a dočkali se dobré úrody.
2: One of the traditions associated with May that has survived in many parts of Czechia to this day is the erection of maypoles. In Czechia, it typically takes the form of a whole tree stripped of its branches and bark, except at the very top, which is decorated with fabric or paper ribbons and often a wreath. Nevertheless, variations of this tradition can be found all across Europe.
4: Majka, to znamená zelený stromeček, ať již v podobě skutečně té přírodní.
3: The maypole, which is essentially a little green tree, is a very old artifact. It can truly be seen as a kind of insignia, a cultural object that our ancestors used during these customs. It is interesting that in our region there is a kind of divide separating the eastern and western forms of this tradition. In the eastern areas, the maypole has remained in the form of a small tree, usually carried by girls who might take it into the forest or dance around it. In contrast, across Western Europe, the May tree is attached to a tall pole and raised high, perhaps precisely to further encourage growth. Moreover, in Western Europe, it is typically the boys who are responsible for handling and erecting the maypole.
4: Víc, v té západní Evropě to nakládání s tím stromem, s tím májem, mají na starosti chlapci.
2: However, the length of time the maypole remains erected varies

0: from region to region. In some villages, it stands for just a few days, while in others, it remains up for entire month.
1: Ono v průběhu 19. století s tím, jak ten původní zvyk různě degradoval nebo
2: over the course of the 19th century, as various reinterpretations took place, the duration was gradually shortened. However, the oldest records make it clear that the maypole originally stood throughout the whole month of May and sometimes even until Pentecost. The maypole clearly signaled to everyone that the month of May was underway, a special time with its own privileges, during which young people also behaved in distinctive ways. It is quite an important aspect of the custom, because the celebration of May was largely associated with unmarried but adult youth who were capable of being sexually active, and indeed, they often were. Many people, in fact, never had the chance to marry and remained single for long periods. For example, young men who could not afford to buy a house and support a family. For them, living with sexual relationships was not realistic, and so this was one of the ways in which they expressed their sexuality.
1: Bezpohlavně nebylo možné, takže tímto způsobem oni tu svoji sexualitu aplikovali.
0: In the past, however, the boundary between childhood and adulthood was not as clearly defined as it is today. It was usually said that once a girl finished school, she became an adult, but it also depended on whether the other young adults accepted her into their group. And it was precisely this transition that took place in the month of May, closely connected to the maypole traditions.
1: Právě těmi malými majkami, chlapci nebo chasa, kolektivně vyjevovali.
2: It was precisely through these small maypoles that the boys of the youth group collectively indicated which girls they considered to have become adults. In some regions of South Bohemia, a house could end up with as many maypoles on its roof as there were girls. It then, of course, depended on the girl whether she accepted this challenge or not. If she did, she left the maypole standing and could begin to join the group of adults, take part in their festivities and be invited to dances. Alternatively, she could take it down, hide it, throw it away or destroy it, making it clear that she was not yet interested in accepting this kind of recognition.
1: A bylo jasné, že jak si o tuto čest ještě nestojí.
0: Legend has it that Saint Walpurga, who from a young age had devoted herself to God and did not wish to take part in these festivities, was mocked by others who said she was not worth a maypole being erected for her. She then prayed to God, asking him to reveal that he was her true bridegroom. And in front of her house overnight, a large, tall and beautiful maypole sprouted, as if to show that God acknowledged her as his true bride. This saint is also associated with the so-called Saint Walpurgis Night, which falls precisely on the night between the 30th of April and the 1st of May, and is linked to many rituals associated with warding of evil spirits. In the Czech Republic, the occasion is traditionally marked by lighting a bonfire on a hill and burning an effigy of a witch, symbolizing the driving away of evil. To move from fire back to the celebration of spring and love, many Czechs mark the occasion with a kiss under a blooming cherry tree. Such a kiss was originally meant to ensure fertility for the couple, and the roots of this tradition can already be found in ancient Rome. There, the 1st of May was celebrated as the so-called Floralia, a day dedicated to Flora, the goddess of spring and fertility. Today, many Czechs associate the 1st of May mainly with the opening two lines of Karel Hynek Mácha's most famous poem, Máj.
3: Byl pozdní večer, první máj, večerní máj, byl lásky čas.
0: Late evening on the 1st of May, the twilight May, the time of love. These are the opening lines recited by actor Václav Voska in the 1960s. Even then, Macha's Máj was taught to school children. However, neither the author nor his most famous poem gained recognition overnight. Máj was published during the Czech National Revival, a period when literary works were expected to serve primarily educational and patriotic purposes. The poem Máj gained supporters only several decades later, when famous Czech literary

0: groups such as Majovci, Ruchovci and Lumírovci emerged.
1: This generation reinterprets Mácha. They focus more on his life and turn his emotional turmoil into a kind of attractive backdrop. And that is the Mácha we have on Petřín, poet of spring, youth and nature.
0: Says Petr Bílek from the Faculty of Arts at Charles University, referring to perhaps the most famous depiction of Karel Hynek Mácha, the bronze statue located on Petřín Hill in Prague. It is precisely at this statue that lovers usually meet, and they give each other a Mayday kiss there. According to legend, those who do so will have love that lasts a lifetime.
2: That was a report by Romana Grajcárová. Cluj-Napoca stands out as a major cultural and tourist hub, becoming the first city in Romania to receive the UNESCO City of Film designation. Ana Maria Popescu from Radio Romania International has the story.
3: Beyond the major international festivals that have already shaped its reputation, the city reveals its identity through thematic urban tours. Visitors can explore aristocratic Cluj and its baroque palaces, follow routes documenting the communist era, or uncover the secrets of the medieval center. For travelers with more time, the castles and nature reserves surrounding the city offer further opportunities for discovery. Karin Han of the Tourist Information and Promotion Center of Cluj-Napoca evokes the unmistakable atmosphere of the city. Located at the heart of Transylvania in a picturesque region, Cluj-Napoca has a special charm shaped by its nearly 2,000-year history, its geographical setting and its people. Here, time seems to flow differently. Locals have time to greet one another, stroll among the flowering trees of the botanical garden, watch the sunlight reflect off the twin buildings on Iuliu Maniu Street, the Mirror Street, smile and invite you to discover local traditions and culture. The city shelters archaeological remains thousands of years old, and its tumultuous yet mysterious past is revealed through artifacts unearthed by specialists, as well as legends lost in the mists of time. Its rich tourist, cultural and historical heritage lives on through moments, ancient vestiges, medieval and modern churches and cathedrals, and museums that stand today as a true legacy for the future. Beyond its historical layers, Cluj-Napoca has become a reference point on the contemporary cultural and urban map, attracting art lovers and innovators alike. Karen Han. Cluj-Napoca was recognized as a city of excellence in contemporary art more than a decade ago, which helped shape a vibrant community of artists, curators and collectors, supported by the University of Art and Design. Visitors can explore the city's contemporary art galleries. It is difficult to mention all of them, but the first one probably were Fabrica de Pensule and Plan B, the latter connected to its Berlin version curated by Mihai Pop. A project especially dear to us and much loved by visitors is the Someș River Promenade, Rethinking Someș, a revitalization of the banks of Someșul Mic River. This award-winning urban development initiative received the Gold Prize at the Architecture Madrid Award in 2025 and includes pedestrian routes, running and cycling tracks, expanded green areas, sports zones and playgrounds. To help visitors navigate this rich variety of attractions, the local authorities have developed digital tools and well-documented theme routes that guide travelers step by step, as Karim Han explains. There is our website Visit Cluj, which can be accessed from everywhere in the world, in almost all languages of the world, and where you can find suggestions for itineraries. Either the Cluj Gothic route or the Religious Sites route, anything related to the old city. If you want to check out the outskirts, we are happy to provide information on the religious sites built here.

0: year hundreds of years ago. The Cluj palaces host prestigious institutions such as the art museum hosted by the Banfi Palace. An interesting circuit, but somehow dedicated more to specialists and the curious, is the Cluj statues route. The vitality of the city stays high throughout the year, thanks to an impressive calendar of events. Here is what the destination has to offer in the coming months. We invite you to the Cluj Days, which take place between May the 21st and 24th. Once again, under the motto Cluj Days Create Connections, we are waiting for you in a city full of smiles, emotions and contagious optimism, offering 100 events in 40 different venues over 4 days, with tens of thousands of hearts vibrating in unison. Next comes TIFF, the Transylvania International Film Festival, between June the 12th and the 21st. This year's sports festival is dedicated to the great champion Nadia Comăneci, and we are waiting for her in Cluj between June the 11th and 14th. The Jazz in the Park Summer Edition takes place between June the 5th and the 7th, and the Autumn Edition comes with many surprises as well. We have an inclusive social-cultural festival focusing on people with various disabilities on June the 6th and the 7th. Of course, Untold Festival takes place between August the 6th and the 9th, and then fall and winter events follow, culminating in the Christmas fair. Finally, for tourists who want to discover the county as well, the region around Cluj-Napoca offers fascinating options. So whether you're looking for a vibrant university city or for the tranquility of exceptional natural landscapes, Cluj-Napoca remains an essential destination for any travel enthusiast.
1: That was a report by Ana Maria Popescu. And finally, in Europe's Today, Patricia Lucia Balayova from Radio Slovakia International explores how large-scale baking works.
2: Have you ever wondered what it takes for a loaf of bread to appear fresh on a shop shelf at 6 in the morning? Not just flour, water and yeast, but people, machines and a process that never really stops. I'm standing inside a large bakery where production has been running continuously for decades. Head of the Bratislava baking factory, Juraj Todt.
3: Výroba sa spustila.
4: Production started here in 1985, and it hasn't stopped since. We operate in 3 shifts, morning, afternoon, and night.
2: So while most of us sleep, the bakery is fully awake.
4: If we want fresh bread in the morning, we can't start in the morning. The process takes time. Fresh bread is baked at night, so it can be on the shelves early in the morning.
2: Inside, it feels less like a bakery and more like a living organism. Flour travels through pipes, dough moves on conveyor belts, machines hum, rotate, count, divide, and people, dozens of them, keep everything running.
4: We have around 180 employees. On each shift, about 25 people work directly in production.
2: And every single one of them plays a role in what might be the most ordinary and most essential food we eat.
4: This is where it all begins.
2: I'm speaking to baker Lubomir at the mixer.
5: Lubomir.
6: First we weigh the ingredients. Flour, water, salt, yeast. Some are dosed automatically, others manually. Then everything goes into the mixer.
2: It sounds simple, but after more than 40 years in the trade, even this moment still matters. From here, the dough starts its journey.
6: It goes into a divider. The machine cuts it into pieces of the correct weight. Then it goes to a pre-proofing chamber, then to the main proofing, and then shaping.
2: And sometimes, the people here have been following this process for decades. How long have you been working here?

0: od 88.
1: I've been a baker since 1988.
2: That's over 40 years.
0: Ano.
1: Yes, something like that.
2: And your favorite part?
0: Miesić chleba.
1: Making bread dough.
2: Even after all these years?
1: Yes. The funny thing is, that's what I was most afraid of during my exams.
2: But not everyone here has decades of experience. Some are just starting.
3: I'm Marek. I've been here for about a month.
2: And what are you doing right now?
3: Now I'm at the bread divider. I collect the buns of dough and check the weight every 15 minutes. It's almost like a game.
2: So, did you always want to be a baker?
3: Since I was a kid.
2: And when you see your bread in the shop, do you feel proud?
3: I do.
2: So, after the dough is mixed, divided, properly weighed, it needs to rise.
4: We place the dough into baskets. These are proofing baskets. Then it goes into a proofing chamber, where it rises for about 45 minutes. Then it goes into the oven. It's baked for almost an hour.
2: Overall, this big hole that Mr. Todd took me into looks superbly futuristic. At least to me, a proper factory.
4: This is a deck oven. The bread stays in one place while baking. Next to it is a tunnel oven. The bread moves on a conveyor belt through different temperatures.
2: But not everything here is automated. Some things still rely on hands, repetition, and decades of experience.
5: I'm Jana. We are making crackling pastries right now. The machine cuts them into shape. It works like a guillotine.
2: A guillotine for dough?
5: We are now making pagacze.
2: You could picture pagacze as a round oil cake. And for how long have you been a baker?
5: 45 years.
2: 45 years? That's longer than many of the machines around us have existed.
5: I started as a confectioner. Then we moved into bakery production.
2: And do you still enjoy it?
5: Yes.
2: Short answer. No hesitation.
4: In the past, everything was loaded manually. Now, conveyor systems allow continuous production.
2: Continuous. Until something goes wrong.
4: These lines are basically computers now. If a sensor fails, the whole line can stop, and you might have a ton of dough inside.
2: A ton?
4: You have to react within minutes. Otherwise, the dough over-ferments, sticks everywhere, and the whole line can be out of service for weeks.
2: So, behind something as simple as bread, there's constant decision-making under pressure, because here, scale is everything.
4: We produce around 21 to 22 tons of products per day. More than half is bread. The rest is rolls and pastries.
2: 20 tons every single day. And it doesn't stop there. Deliveries continue throughout the day, adjusting to demand, filling empty shelves. And despite the scale, nothing here is left to chance.
4: We follow strict hygiene and safety standards. Everything must be documented, from ingredients to final packaging. Workers can't just grab a fresh roll and eat it, even if it's still warm.
2: Tempting, though. In smaller bakeries, you might see a few loaves come out of the oven. Here, it's different. This is an organism. Machines, people, timing, all working together around the clock. A journey that begins with flour, moves through machines and human hands, and continues through the night. So that something as simple as bread can be waiting for you in the morning.
6: And that visit to a bakery by Patricia Lucia Balajowa brought us to the end of this edition of Europe East. From Agnieszka Wielawska, it's thanks for joining me.
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0: Hello, I'm Agnieszka Bielawska, welcoming you to Warsaw Review, our regular rundown of some of the top stories of the passing week in Poland. Coming up, Warsaw hails Budapest's return to Europe as Modja visits Poland on his first foreign trip.
1: He will continue to disagree on several issues, relations with Russia or Ukraine including, but Hungary will not disrupt the European unity, which is very good for Poland and for the European Union.
0: The United States to send 5,000 more troops to Poland, Trump says.
2: Donald Trump just announced that an additional 5,000 troops will be deployed to Poland. In situations like these, one thing is certain, all hands on deck, the pressure makes sense.
0: And Poland's former president and prime minister among first recipients of new European honor.
3: With the European Order of Merit, we honor those who chose to build Europe across every walk of life. Those who, when it was difficult, and when the outcome was uncertain, chose to lead.
0: Warsaw hails Budapest's return to Europe's democratic mainstream as the new Hungarian prime minister visits Poland on his first foreign trip since taking office. A report by Michał Owczarek.
4: After Peter Modjar won a landslide election victory in Hungary in April, he declared his first foreign trip as prime minister would be to Poland, which has long-standing ties with his country and where the centrist pro-EU government is closely aligned with Modjar's TISA party. However, unusually for a visiting foreign leader, Modjar on Tuesday first visited the southern, second-largest city of Kraków, which was once part of the Austro-Hungarian Empire. There, he visited a number of historical sites connected to Hungary. On Wednesday morning, Modjar travelled to Warsaw by train, saying that this gave him an opportunity to show Hungarians what remarkable infrastructure investments have been made in Poland with the support of EU funds. Speaking alongside his Polish counterpart, Donald Tusk, Modjar declared that his government can learn from Poland on various issues. In Hungary, there's a humorous saying making the rounds that the Warsaw Pact is making a comeback. Now, with the victory of the TISA party, the Warsaw Pact has arrived in Budapest. Poland's government under Donald Tusk had to face many of the same challenges Hungary is now confronting after its election victory, restoring the rule of law and unblocking frozen European Union funds. In some respects, Poland is ahead of other countries, and I truly hope to draw on Poland's experience because it has achieved fantastic results. Modjar also noted that the heart of Europe beats in the central and eastern part of the continent. Later in the day, Modjar travelled onwards to the northern Baltic city of Gdańsk, which is Tusk's hometown and the birthplace of the Solidarity movement. The two prime ministers met there with Lech Wałęsa, the former Polish president, anti-communist leader and Nobel Peace Prize winner. Speaking publicly, Tusk linked Gdańsk's role in Europe's

0: autocratic history with recent political developments in Hungary, praising Modjo's fight for a Hungary free from corruption, free from rot, and a Hungary that is returning to Europe. Your victory and your visit to the cradle of solidarity send a powerful message to people across Europe and beyond that a new European spring has begun. Much like the Spring of Nations, the Hungarian Revolution and solidarity in Gdańsk once did. Today, we deeply believe that this spring in Europe, thanks to people like you, will never come to an end. Tusk also offered Hungary support in reducing its dependence on Russian energy supplies, saying Poland had successfully diversified away from Russian oil and gas. Magyar promised to do everything to strengthen the friendship between the two nations. Meanwhile, crowds gathered in the Gdańsk Historic Center to greet the leaders, with some people waving Polish and Hungarian flags. Among them was student Stanisław Czajka, who seized the opportunity to greet Magyar in his native tongue. I write poetry in different languages. I've managed this in Spanish, English and Czech. Czech is sure relatively close to Polish, but I failed in Hungarian because the sentence structure is reversed. So I began learning the language and it just stayed with me. It's a very harmonious language. Every letter, every suffix and prefix carries meaning. And since the Hungarian Prime Minister was visiting, I decided to greet him in Hungarian.
1: A że przychodzi pan premier, to się z nim przywitam po węgiersku.
2: Minem.
3: But your pronunciation is good.
4: Thank you.
0: Magyar left Poland on Thursday, traveling to Vienna, Austria, before returning to Budapest by train.
5: A report by Michał Owczarek. The United States is to deploy an additional 5,000 troops to Poland, President Donald Trump announced on Thursday, following intensive lobbying by Warsaw over the future of the US military presence in Europe. A report by Ada Janiszewska.
6: The issue of additional US troops in Poland has been on everyone's lips in recent weeks, especially after Washington initially announced that it had no plans to send more forces to the country. The debate intensified when reports emerged that around 4,000 American soldiers would be withdrawn from rotational deployment in Poland, triggering concern among Polish officials, military experts, and the wider public. Against this backdrop, US President Donald Trump's sudden declaration that the United States would instead send an additional 5,000 troops to Poland marked a dramatic reversal. Donald Trump just announced that an additional 5,000 troops will be deployed to Poland. In situations like these, one thing is certain: all hands on deck, the pressure makes sense. Deputy Defense Minister Cezary Tomczyk announced in a post on X. Polish Deputy Prime Minister and Defense Minister Władysław Kosiniak-Kamysz described the decision as good for Poland and stressed that the priority now is to implement it in practice. One thing is certain, Poland isn't losing anything. I'm convinced it's gaining in numbers or in terms of permanent presence. This decision will be made in the coming days, weeks, as the planning forces unfold. In recent days, pressure had reportedly been mounting in the United States from members of Congress. At the same time, criticism of the idea of abandoning America's best ally in Central Europe became increasingly visible in American media and political debate. Cezary Tomczyk, who concluded a visit to Washington on Thursday, during which he met with White House, Pentagon, and congressional officials, said Trump's announcement appeared to be the result of a diplomatic offensive by Poland. This contact and channel have been opened. Polish generals received a clear message from the American forces in Europe that this consultation process will take place in the coming days. From another perspective, the Polish-American alliance is crucial for Polish security. It's not just a matter of the American presence itself, but also a matter of sending a signal to Russia that Poland and the United States are in a strong alliance. Former head of Poland's National Security Bureau, Jacek Siewiera, called the declaration a success for Poland. However, he emphasized that concrete decisions and operational details are still needed before the announcement can be fully assessed.
7: Polska właściwie wykorzystała ten czas.
6: Poland has made good use of this

0: time. The Ministry of Defense has been very active and two ministers have been immediately sent to Washington. High-level meetings and very specific talks have been held. While it would be a great failure for all parties not to rotate 4,000 troops on our territory, maintaining this presence is Poland's success. Prime Minister Donald Tusk also referred to the development as a shared success. In a social media post, he thanked everyone involved for their effectiveness and unity, including President Karol Nawrocki, government ministers, American congressmen, and long-standing friends of Poland in the United States. Former Polish ambassador to Germany, Janusz Reiter, admitted that Washington's methods can sometimes be difficult to understand, but argued that this particular decision benefits Poland. The question arises, though, whether this is a reversal of a long-term trend in American policy or simply a correction. I think I'm betting on the latter, that the direction of U.S. policy is not changing, and this means that American presence in Europe will decline. Since Russia invaded Ukraine, Poland has emerged as one of NATO's key frontline states and one of Washington's closest European allies. Any suggestion of reducing U.S. military involvement in the region therefore generates strong political reactions both domestically and internationally. According to experts, for now, the key question remains whether Trump's declaration will translate into a lasting increase in American military forces on Polish territory or whether it represents a temporary political gesture aimed at calming criticism.
1: A report by Ada Janiszewska. Former Poland's President Lech Wałęsa and former Prime Minister Jerzy Buzek were honored on Tuesday with the European Order of Merit, becoming among the first recipients of the new award. A report by Marcin Matuszewski.
2: The European Order of Merit is a new civilian distinction created by the European Parliament to recognize contributions to European integration and the defense of European values. The titles were handed out for the first time on Tuesday during the Parliament's plenary session in Strasbourg, and two important Polish figures were among the honored. Former Polish President Lech Wałęsa, who led the Solidarity Trade Union in the 1980s and played a pivotal role in bringing down communist rule in the country and across Europe, received the title of Distinguished Member of the European Order of Merit, also awarded on the day to former German Chancellor Angela Merkel and Ukrainian President Volodymyr Zelensky. A standing ovation welcomed the legendary leader of the Polish Democratic Opposition when he arrived on stage to receive the title.
3: Bardzo serdecznie dziękuję.
2: I sincerely thank you for this great individual honor, but I accept it as recognition of the victorious struggle of the entire Solidarity movement, which I led. I am committed to ensuring that the EU and the post-Solidarity generation achieve success. Therefore, new proposals for Europe and the world in general should continue to emerge from this place.
3: Powinny wychodzić nowe propozycje dla Europy i w ogóle dla świata.
2: Lech Wałęsa said, addressing the European Parliament. The new technologies we build demand the reorganization of the world order, and what is happening around us today is the world finding out how this new reality should work, how it should be organized. We have to make use of all the inevitable mistakes we'll make along the way to single out the remaining good solutions and right decisions. By organizing them into a proper program for the future, we should be able to pass the global development exam, because if we won't, we will end like numerous civilizations that once used to exist. The legendary Solidarity leader ended his powerful address. Jerzy Buzek, who served as Poland's prime minister from 1997 to 2001 and later as president of the European Parliament, was named one of 10 recipients of the Honorable Member of the Order title. After receiving the distinction, Jerzy Buzek gave a speech in which he stressed the challenges of today's shifting landscape of international affairs.
4: Powiedzmy jasno, świat, którym korzystaliśmy.
2: Looking ahead to the future, I think we have to clearly say that the world we lived in and got used to benefiting from the dividend of peace, cheap LNG, safe trade with China and the US ready to defend us no longer exists. And given these circumstances, we have to rethink and strengthen the extraordinary project that our European Union is.

0: Musimy na nowo przemyśleć i umocnić.
1: Jerzy Buzek emphasized.
0: Od lat przygotowywaliśmy dla Unii.
2: For years we have been laying the foundations of the European Union on which today we can create and build up a new reality, build up

0: solidarity. So let us be brave and dream, but also act responsibly.
1: Dziękuję bardzo. Thank you very, very much.
0: Poland's ex-prime minister and former European Parliament president concluded. Another 7 recipients were named members of the European Order of Merit, including Ukrainian human rights lawyer Oleksandra Matwiczuk, head of the Center for Civil Liberties, which shared the 2022 Nobel Peace Prize. Across all categories, the inaugural group of 20 awardees also included, among others, former Irish President Mary Robinson, Moldovan President Maia Sandu, and members of the Irish rock band U2. European Parliament President Roberta Metsola pointed out that the award recognizes people who helped shape Europe through civic courage and commitment.
2: With the European Order of Merit, we honor those who chose to build Europe across every walk of life. Those who, when it was difficult and when the outcome was uncertain, chose to lead. Those who made decisions whose consequences they might never see, knowing only that they were the right ones for our people and for our union.
0: The European Order of Merit was established to mark the 75th anniversary of the Schuman Declaration, the 1950 statement widely regarded as the foundation of the European integration project that later evolved into the European Union.
3: A report by Marcin Matuszewski. There is a growing shortage of engineers, scientists and technology professionals across Europe, and one answer seems obvious: bring more women in. Poland has been trying to do exactly that for nearly 20 years, with mixed results though. A report by Agnieszka Łaszczuk.
4: Poland has been running one of Europe's longest campaigns to get women into STEM, science, technology, engineering and mathematics. It has lasted for nearly 2 decades, but a new report suggests the gap isn't closing and the effort is falling short, particularly in the digital fields that matter most to the economy. Just under a third of students at Poland's public technical universities are women, and that share has been falling in recent years, despite an earlier upward trend. Some of the figures are striking. On Polish public technical universities, women account for just over 15% of students in new technology fields, down from 16% 6 years ago. In ICT, information and communication technology specifically, the number of women has dropped by nearly 8,000, while the number of men has grown by more than 33,000. The segregation runs deep. In the last academic year, some degree programs had no women at all. Others were almost exclusively female. It is a picture of a system still shaped by old assumptions about who studies what. I asked Professor Andrzej Romanowski, Vice-Rector of Łódź University of Technology, which subjects are the most popular with female students. He argues that the problem starts long before students reach university.
5: I think it's kind of traditional that the highest numbers of female students are in general in areas like chemistry, biotechnology, but also biomedical engineering. And usually the lowest numbers of female students are in areas like hard engineering, like mechanical engineering, but also in electrotechnics and maybe some also ICT subjects are not that feminized yet.
4: And in your experience, what are the most effective ways to encourage women to study technical subjects?
5: For sure, I'm not only, you know, a university employee, but also I have 4 kids, 2 girls and 2 boys, and I see that we need to put more efforts into primary education, primary secondary schools. This is the moment in life of children that they are actually a little bit pushed outside of the hard subjects like, you know, mathematics, physics, and actually the curiosity is being tampered, I don't know. So we need to put more efforts in, for sure, let's say, marketing, public relations of this technology and STEM sciences in general. And for sure, we need to push more on lower level of education, not to kill this curiosity in children.
4: There are, however, some encouraging signs. The number of gender balance degree programs where neither sex dominates has been growing. In the last academic year, there were 122 such courses across technical universities, including 33 in technology fields. Biomedical engineering is one example where women actually outnumber men.

0: A student currently studying a technical degree explains what drew her to the field.
1: My name is Maria Kubowska. I am a student of the first year of the Business Society and Technology major, and I am a student of Politechnika Łódzka, Lodz University of Technology.
0: Why did you choose this subject?
1: Actually, since high school, I was very into mathematics and physics, but meanwhile, I discovered that I am also good at more human-centered subjects. So I basically discovered that I am good at both, and I was really looking for something that can be a connection of those two subjects on the verge.
0: And you're an ambassador of the campaign Women at Technical Universities. What do you think, how could we encourage more women to study technical subjects?
1: Well, I am the ambassador of this campaign because I think that the idea of the whole project is basically true. I think that technical universities are places for everybody, women as well as men, and I am just a person who really likes to engage in different projects, and I really like to try and inspire other girls.
0: The report published by the Perspective Education Foundation is part of a campaign now in its 19th year. Its authors say that without systemic action from schools, universities and government, the digital economy risks being built by and for only half the population.
2: A report by Agnieszka Łaszczuk. And finally, following Poland's first fatal bear attack in more than a decade, authorities and conservationists are stepping up efforts to monitor brown bears amid growing concerns over public safety. A report by Michał Owczarek.
3: Fatal bear attacks in Central Europe are rare, but recent months have seen a noticeable increase in human-bear conflicts, especially in the Carpathian mountain range. Encounters have surged due to growing bear populations, shrinking habitats, and animals venturing into populated areas for food, experts say. The spike in fatalities has sparked intense debate across Central Europe. In Poland, a 58-year-old woman was fatally mauled by a brown bear in April in a remote forest area in the southeastern Bieszczady Mountains region. This marked the country's first fatal bear attack in more than a decade. While the brown bear is a strictly protected species in Poland, permits may be issued in exceptional cases for the culling of a specific animal, Deputy Environment Minister Urszula Zielińska told Polish lawmakers last week. Current regulations already allow for swift action in cases involving animals that pose a real threat. Regional environmental protection agencies may authorize deterrence measures, capturing or relocation, while the national agency may, in exceptional cases, also approve an intervention call. Such permits are being issued, which means the state does have mechanisms in place to respond to specific dangerous situations. In response to concerns over public safety following the fatal incident, environmental conservationists in southeastern Poland have identified some 20 brown bears for a program of GPS tagging. Its aim is not only to protect people, but also the bears themselves, as the problem is that specimens had adapted to humans and have been more commonly seen around buildings and feeding from garbage bins. Rafał Rzepkowski of World Wildlife Fund Poland stresses that any bear attack on a human should be treated as an exceptional incident, as bears are naturally afraid of people and will not attack unless provoked. Most incidents deep in the forest typically occur when a person unexpectedly encounters a bear at close range while, for instance, collecting antlers or mushrooms off marked trails, or comes across a mother protecting her hubs. Bears do not view humans as prey. They are defending themselves or their young. A different challenge arises when bears begin appearing near residential areas, most often as a result of responsible human behavior, such as leaving household waste or compost unsecured, or deliberately attracting and feeding bears for photo purposes. The exact number of brown bears in Poland is not known, only

0: based on estimates. Edvard Marszałek, spokesperson for a regional state forest agency, says that the bear population is steadily growing and expanding its range. This year, Poland's brown bear population is estimated at between 200 and 50 300 individuals, roughly 10 times higher than in the 1970s or 1980s. As their numbers grow, so too does their range. Bears are no longer confined to the Bieszczady Mountains on Poland's southeastern border, but are increasingly appearing further north, including in the region where the recent fatal incident took place. Over the weekend, a brown bear killed a man in Bulgaria in the country's first fatal bear attack in 16 years. Romania, the home to the largest brown bear population in Europe, has experienced a spate of fatal encounters in recent years. In Slovakia, bear encounters, which escalated in 2024, prompted the government to legalize selective culling.
1: And that wraps up this edition of Warsaw Review, but join us next week for another rundown of the developments in Poland. I'm Agnieszka Wielawska. Thanks for listening.

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1: If you have 12 million people out of 36 that visited cinemas, well, that's great. You have one third of the people watching your films.
2: After 21 years in Hollywood, I feel very strong need to be here as well, to work with young artists here, but also to contribute to my field here, means film music in Poland.
3: Szymanowski, in continental Europe, unfortunately, is rather forgotten. And I think this is a real waste, because he is an extremely exciting composer, and the beauty of his music is really universal.
0: Focus, a look at Polish music, films, theatre and the visual arts. Every Thursday at 2040 CET.

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1: What's up?
2: What's up?
3: What's up?
4: What's up?
0: This week, a revival of Jewish culture in Poland. Also, post-war plans of Ukrainian migrants in this country. And we'll also look at eco-friendly grass mowers in Polish cities. I'm Sławek Szewc.
5: And I'm Agnieszka Bielawska. Hello.
0: When deliberating on Jewish culture, the first thing that comes to mind, at least for most people, is probably religion and places of worship. But in Poland, there's far more to that than the purely religious aspect. For long centuries, and let me stress this, members of the Jewish community have been an integral part of Polish society, contributing to its status and influence. Some 3.5 million people of Jewish descent, according to sources, had lived in Poland before World War II, accounting for roughly 10% of the country's entire population. As a result of Hitler's Third Reich genocidal policies, most had perished at the hands of Nazi henchmen, mostly in ghettos and concentration death camps established on German-occupied Polish territory during the Second World War. Then, after the war, especially in the late 1960s, the surviving handful of some 50,000 Jewish descendants had been further decimated by communist authorities, being exiled and deprived of Polish citizenship, a truly shameful chapter in Poland's modern history, bearing in mind the mentioned centuries of Jewish presence on Polish lands. As an example, for instance, here in Warsaw, things looked before the Second World War.

0: war, of its entire population, one-third were Jewish inhabitants, some 370,000 of them from a 1 million community in the Polish capital. Now, since the political turn of events of 1989 and the fall of the communist system at that time, a very distinct revival of Jewish culture has been taking place in Poland. And nowadays, in the land on the Vistula, as this country is often referred to, there are a number of places in which one can find Jewish culture, sometimes preserved from ancient times and sometimes brand new and focused on the future. I recently came across an article on culture.pl by Marek Kempa, who has taken visitors on a tour of some of the more meaningful places connected with Jewish culture in Poland.
1: And he starts off in Kazimierz Dolny, a small, very picturesque town on the river Wisła, overlooking the ruins of an ancient castle and surrounded by hills, and not very far from Warsaw. At the turn of the 19th and 20th century, nearly half of the inhabitants of the settlement were Jewish. Today, just as in the interwar period, Kazimierz Dolny is a popular summer getaway from the inhabitants of Warsaw as well as from Lublin. Being proud of its Jewish roots, the town annually hosts the Pardes Festival in the summer, which focuses on the multicultural heritage of this town. So, if you come to this beautiful place, you might want to visit the famed restaurant U Fryzjera at the hairdresser's, which serves Jewish specialities.
0: Indeed. As tricky as this may sound, there's another Kazimierz in Poland. This one is a picturesque Jewish historical district in the city of Krakow, the ancient capital of Poland. This Kazimierz has a very long history and is arguably the most typically Jewish city district in all of Poland. There are seven synagogues in Kraków's Kazimierz and numerous Jewish restaurants. This neighborhood is also where the famous Jewish Culture Festival, which describes itself as the largest presentation of contemporary culture created by the Jews in Israel and the entire diaspora, takes place. Now, from its beginnings in the year 1988, the event now attracts 30,000 attendees who travel to attend it from many countries. The annual final concert of the festival, called Shalom on Szeroka Street, is a massive 7-hour-long presentation of Jewish music from all over the world. Since 2017, Krakow has also been home to Festivalt, an independent annual festival, which also focuses on Jewish culture, producing events from live performances to interactive tours.
1: Next, a city in northeast of Poland, located close to the Belarusian and Lithuanian borders, Białystok. It is a place in which Poles, Jews and other peoples coexisted harmoniously. There one can find historical Jewish buildings such as synagogues, the Trilling Palace or the family house of Ludwig Zamenhof, the creator of the Esperanto language. Białystok is also a great place to get in touch with Jewish culture because of the Zachor Color and Sound Jewish Culture Festival, which is held there annually. This event boasts a diverse program that includes concerts and workshops, amongst many other events.
0: Now let's move over to Tykocin. This little town, located just a half-hour drive away from Białystok, used to have a large Jewish community. Thanks to the numerous historical buildings in Tykocin, one can get a sense of what a typical pre-war shtetl, that is a small Polish Jewish settlement, looked like. There is a very well-preserved grand synagogue, the interior of which is embellished by truly stunning wall paintings. In the tower of this building, one can find expositions presenting a rabbi's room,

0: and a table set up for the Passover Seder.
1: And we move a little bit down southwest to Wrocław, the quarter of four temples. There is an area in this particular city where four places of worship, each of a different religious denomination, stand in the vicinity of each other. One of these temples is a synagogue, which together with the neighboring seat of the Jewish community of Wrocław, houses main events of the annual Simcha Jewish Culture Festival. It takes place in the summertime and features, amongst others, concerts, screenings and lectures. Offerings have included lectures on kosher food, as well as Jewish dance workshops.
0: Time to move to Łódź in central Poland, which at the turn of the 19th and 20th century was a vibrant textile manufacturing town, in which Poles, Jews, also Russians and Germans coexisted peacefully. The multicultural heritage of this city is a point of reference for the annual festival Łódź of Four Cultures, which takes place in the spring. The festival's program may include, amongst others, concerts, street theater performances, and debates which are linked to the city's diverse roots. Also, plenty of architectural relics connected with the Jewish community. Also with the owners of some of these biggest textile plants in Łódź in the 19th century.
1: Absolutely. We are in the center of the country, which means that we cannot leave out Warsaw. This former hotspot of pre-war Jewish culture has undertaken Herculean efforts in order to restore a breath of Jewish life into its streets. First and foremost, Grzybowski Square is a must-see. Located in the former Jewish district of Warsaw, this square is the central arena of the annual Zingers Warsaw Festival, produced by the Shalom Foundation. Each year during the summer, for 1 week, the square bustles with various Jewish-themed events, which can range from performances by renowned musicians from Poland and abroad to theater shows, museum visits, literary meetings, and, of course, sampling Jewish delicacies. The beating heart of Jewish life in Warsaw, however, is undoubtedly the Jewish Community Center. This organization is located in the heart of the capital of Warsaw on Chmielna Street. It is a place in which one can encounter as well as co-create Jewish culture in a friendly atmosphere. For example, if you want to participate in a Hanukkah culinary workshop or maybe enhance your artistic skills under the guidance of a tutor together with a group of people interested in Jewish-themed art, then the center is the very spot for you. On Sundays, one can join for Boker Tov or a special Jewish-Polish breakfast. The menu of this weekly meal includes, amongst others, bagels, herring and hummus. And last and certainly not least, to encounter Jewish culture and history in Poland, one cannot leave out Warsaw's Pauline Museum of the History of Polish Jews. This museum opened in 2013 and houses an interactive exhibition showing the 1,000-year history of the Jewish population in Poland.
0: So there's plenty to see, but also take part in, as far as Jewish culture is concerned, in Poland. If you have the opportunity visiting our country and also visiting some of the places that we mentioned, take advantage of this opportunity by all means. But also, while on different itineraries throughout Poland, you can come across various relics of Jewish culture. There is a place just south of Warsaw, it's called Góra Kalwaria, which is, the meeting place of Hasidic Jews from all over the world. They come here to celebrate, one of their foremost members of this community, and it's very, very interesting to see and witness all the customs connected with this. This is mostly

0: in around the turn of March and April.
1: Also in Tarnów, where they come to see and pray on the grave of Rabbi Elimelech, and this Jewish community gathers there from across the world.
0: So there you are. Come and see for yourselves. Just a note for the latecomers, you're tuned to Polish Radio Broadcasting from Warsaw. This is the weekly What's Up session with
1: Sławek Szewc
0: and Agnieszka Bielawska. A decisive majority of Ukrainians, given the end of the war hostilities in their country, for which, we wish them all the best for a quick end to that war, they do not plan to emigrate from their homeland in search of job opportunities elsewhere. 88%, to be exact, intend and declare to stay in Ukraine, with only 8% thinking about emigration. But at the same time, those who are in Poland, and these are, two categories of migrants. The first category are economic migrants, which have been in this country, for quite a few years now. And the other category are war refugees, people who fled Ukraine after the Russian attack 4 years ago. Most of them, 38%, perhaps not most, but a great deal, one in four almost, they see their future here in Poland. And these are mainly people in the 35 to 44 age bracket, many of whom have not only had the luck of obtaining jobs here in Poland, but they even went one step further. They established their own businesses. These are all legally employed people and businessmen with legal operations. So as we underscored on many an occasion, they contribute also to Poland's GDP, paying taxes over here and being on a par, full-fledged citizens, one might say. To some is a blessing, to others not, but as we also mentioned many times, given the lack of people willing to work in certain sectors of the Polish economy, this group of Ukrainian migrants might prove a lifesaver.
1: Well, definitely, yes. They are also, in many cases, a lifesaver for those Ukrainians residing here in Poland, when you think of them setting up their own businesses. And there the clientele is primarily composed of Ukrainians living in Poland. So it is very nice to have a Ukrainian hairdresser or attend a Ukrainian-run beauty salon or go to a Ukrainian dentist who, for example, has already several clinics all across Poland.
0: As an item of interest, only last week, a new pizza parlor opened in my neighborhood, actually just across the street from my house. And as it turned out, about three quarters of the personnel over there are Ukrainians, who make fantastic pizza, because I also had the opportunity of tasting it. So it seems that they really feel at home over here and are also welcomed by Polish customers, people who also do business with those who, as I said, run their companies over here. So this indeed is good news. As far as the Ukrainian migrants in Poland are concerned,

0: One in six say that they will go back to Ukraine once the hostilities end in about a 1 or 2 year perspective. What might prompt them to change their mind would be, for instance, better pay, which is quite obvious.
1: Or a permanent work agreement, which is also obvious, but for the time being is not very obvious on the market, because still, like many Poles, many of these Ukrainian or Belarusian migrants are employed on a temporary basis, which does in a way offer them, for example, the insurance, but it is still not a true work agreement, a permanent one, through which you can, for example, be granted a bank loan, or which is also added up to your pension's age, for example.
0: Well, something which is extremely important if one wants to drop their anchor, so to say, here in Poland and stay here either permanently or at least for a longer period. One way or the other, we wish them all the luck, and especially that recent changes to the Polish Labor Code might also be an incentive for them, because some of these short-term contracts that you mentioned will be and have to be substituted by permanent employment terms. And now something, which is heartwarming, at least from my perspective. With spring now in full bloom, flocks of sheep are once again being deployed across several cities in Poland to graze public green spaces as part of a broader effort to reduce emissions, lower noise levels, and manage public greenery in a more sustainable way. One such place is Katowice, the capital of Silesia, down south. Noisy petrol-powered lawnmowers are hardly welcome there, especially that the province has the worst air pollution in Poland and actually in Europe, resulting in tens of thousands of premature deaths annually, as experts point out. So here, such an initiative is more than welcome, would you say, Agnieszka?
1: Well, it is a fantastic initiative because it happens for many years now, and three times a year, for environmental reasons, they have introduced the sheep as a natural mowers. So the flock, once having eaten all the grass in one region, moves to another. But of course, this is, all the ecological factors apart, it is a very, as you said, heartwarming initiative, because it is, a very quiet, effective, and eco-friendly alternative to traditional mowings. And they also become part of a local attraction, not only for children, but also for many people visiting this coal mining region of Katowice.
0: Well, it's fun to see a herd of sheep right in a city center, a big city. Just for the record, these are Cameroon sheep. But I was wondering, because recently there was a talk about various methods of tending to lawns, be it private or in public spaces, namely patchwork mowing. And I was wondering, how could these sheep differentiate which spots of a given lawn should they graze on or not?
1: Mm-hmm.
0: Yes.
1: This might be a problem for the sheep. Maybe they will have a guide who will point to them the places that they are supposed to be grazing on and those which are

0: forbidden. What worries me is the fact that for the time being, Warsaw has not as yet turned to sheep as mowers. But unfortunately, for us, our lawns in parks and near forests and in city centres are sort of maybe not mowed, but completely ruined by more and more wild boars, which have decided that Warsaw is a place to live in.
1: So slowly but surely, we might be pushed out of our cities by Mother Nature.
0: Just as we pushed them out, now they are taking a revenge.
1: Well, it's a challenge for scientists. They have to adopt some kind of a strategy. Speaking of neighborhood experience, just as with the pizza parlor, I noticed just a couple of weeks ago a small herd of goats in one of the gardens of a nearby house, and I was wondering what a good job they might do. But then it occurred to me that goats
0: eat everything.
1: Exactly. So I don't know, perhaps one of my neighbors decided to clear their lawn literally right down to the ground. I'll have to do
0: some investigation.
1: I'll let you know for sure. That's all for this week. I'm Sławek Szewc.
0: And Agnieszka Bielawska. Thanks for being with us.
2: What's up?
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1: You're tuned to Polish Radio, broadcasting from Warsaw. Welcome to Q&A, a show in which we take a look at the news, views, trends and phenomena in Polish and global society. I'm Danuta Eisler. Welcome to the show. In this edition, every year the Good Country Index measures how much each country in the world contributes to the common good of humanity and the planet. According to its recent data, Poland ranks 23rd globally, which, as its author says, Simon Anholt, reflects a solid mid-tier contribution to the world relative to its size. I spoke to him to find out more about which country behaves well while contributing to the common good of humanity and whether he would advise the US and Russian presidents if approached.
2: I'm a researcher and I'm a policy advisor, so I advise governments around the world on how to behave.
1: Have you ever advised Polish authorities on how to behave, so to speak?
2: No, I don't think I ever have. I don't think they've ever asked me. I've been here several times, but I've never been asked.
1: Not yet. And you are a driving force behind something called Good Country Index.
2: Yeah.
1: Good in terms of good behavior, good in terms of good performance, good in terms of good ambitions economically.
2: Good in terms of contribution to the world outside your own border.
1: Is anyone good these days?
2: Oh, yeah. Many.
1: Okay.
2: And it's becoming more and more important, despite what certain people on the other side of the Atlantic would want us to believe, that the best thing you can be is the baddest country on earth. It's really not true. So the Good Country Index basically measures how much impact a country has on the world outside its own borders. So it's not domestic. That's a separate issue, which is measured in a million other ways.
1: Mm-hmm.
2: But what I like to measure is your positive and negative impact. So do you do more harm? Do you export more harm, or do you export more benefits to the rest of the world? And Poland performs reasonably well.
1: How do you measure that?
2: Basically, it's cumulative, so we take what we call a composite index. So we take a lot of data, mainly from the UN family, measuring things like your CO2 emissions, the number of people you kill. Call me old-fashioned, but I think that's bad.
1: Oh, we don't kill people, we help them. Look at Ukraine.
2: Exactly, that's one of the reasons why you rank relatively high. And intellectual property, so for example, how many collaborations do you have internationally? On research and science. And
1: so a wide scope of factors.
2: Very wide. There are seven categories ranging from health and wellness to economy to prosperity to peace and security. And across those, that's your average score.
1: You started saying Poland is doing relatively well.
2: Yeah. 23rd, I think, in the Good Country Index out of about 176 countries. So you're in the top echelons. You're in the top two deciles.
1: So one of the things that has contributed, like I already pointed, is probably our assistance to our neighbors Ukraine. What else?
2: Actually, that probably doesn't show up yet because the most recent edition of the Good Country Index is 2025. And I think we're going to start seeing Poland probably rising quite quickly.
1: So even higher.
2: Yeah, for that reason. But other things, certainly security, is one that's been part of the discussion today.
1: One of the things you also said is that countries quite often think about what you need. Do you need a good brand? Do you need PR campaign? Do you need money? Do you need this or that?
2: Right. Well, so let's go back to the question of image, which is a different topic altogether. Why do countries want a good image? Well, very often it's vanity, but actually there are perfectly good concrete reasons why having a good image makes a big difference.
1: Mm-hmm.
2: Countries with good images simply make more money. They attract more tourists, they attract more foreign investment, they attract more trade, they attract more talented people from around the world.
1: So it pays, no matter where you look?
2: Oh, it definitely pays. It pays massive dividends. The only problem is it's very difficult. Listen, it's all my fault, right? Because I invented this term nation brand or nation branding, and people started assuming that this was some kind of simple marketing exercise, right? If you want to have a wonderful image for your country, all you have to do is to raise 50 million euros and do some huge campaign and say, we're wonderful, and then everybody will say, my God, you're wonderful. It doesn't work like that.
1: Have you advised any of our neighbors, CEE region?
2: Lots of them, yeah.
1: Okay, so give me some gossip. Who was really bad? I mean, we heard from Estonia, obviously digital Estonia, even I know that.
2: Yeah.
1: Who's good, who's bad in the region?
2: Well, good or bad in what sense? Do you mean good or bad in the sense of their contribution to the world, or good or bad in the sense of their image?
1: Image.
2: So I would say, without going beyond the European Union, Slovakia has image challenges, not because there's anything wrong with their image, it's just very weak. It's weaker than Poland's because it's a smaller economy than Poland. And so Slovakia, somehow or other, it hasn't hit the jackpot in the way that, for example, Czechia has. A lot of that is to do with tourism. Everybody knew, even during...

0: During the Soviet times, that Budapest was a wonderful, beautiful city to visit. Ljubljana, not so well known, and I would say Bratislava even less so. Prague is beautiful.
1: Yes.
0: And Krakow is beautiful.
1: And Krakow.
0: We're not mentioning Warsaw. Warsaw is actually gorgeous. But it's not widely recognized as a tourist destination. It could be.
1: If you talk to our politicians, they will say, we are the best performing country in terms of GDP in Europe. Yeah. We have been invited to participate in the G20 summit by President Donald Trump himself. I mean, we are doing well on the international arena, let's say. We are mentioned. We are to be reckoned with, I think. Would that translate into good image? Or
0: what you're talking about there...
1: It doesn't even matter.
0: No, it does matter. But it matters for a specific audience. What you're talking about there is what researchers like me sometimes call elites. In other words, people who are well-informed, people who care about this kind of stuff. So investors, diplomats, politicians, they know. They know about Poland's speed of development. They know about your economic convergence. They know what a success story you really are. And that's very important. And that's where the G20 comes from and all the rest of it. What I'm talking about is mainly general public opinion. General public opinion doesn't know, doesn't care. What's the G12? What's the G20? What's the G93? They don't know and they don't care, okay? So where Poland fails to resonate is in the mind of what marketers would call consumers, ordinary people.
1: So, regular Joe, quick challenge. If you were to advise A, President Zelensky, B, President Trump, both probably need a little bit of help, which one would be more challenging when it comes to what they do, their campaign, their modus operandi in their country standing?
0: Well, let's start with Trump. The United States is a fascinating case of how difficult it is for a country to manage its own image. The USA has been failing to manage the way that it's perceived internationally for about 250 years. Despite the fact that it has unlimited amounts of money and it invented the dark arts of public relations and communications and advertising and all the rest of it. So it's a very elegant example of how even America is a victim of international public opinion. If you behave yourself, people will love you, and if you don't, they'll hate you. President Trump is trying an interesting relatively new experiment at the moment, which is to try and see, maybe if I'm the biggest, baddest, meanest country in the world, then
1: they will finally give me the Nobel Prize.
0: The Americans will love me, and maybe they will and maybe they won't. The reality of the matter, my research shows me that about 50% of most populations would very much like their country to be run by their own version of Trump. But nobody wants other countries to be run by Trump, because that affects their security.
1: Yes.
0: So Trump is unpopular internationally to a dramatic extent. The United States has dropped out of the top 10 in the Nation Brands Index, which has never happened before. In the 23 years that I've been running this study, no country has ever dropped out of the top 10. America has.
1: And Ukraine?
0: Ukraine.
1: Difficult case also, no, given the geopolitical situation.
0: Yes. I mean,
1: and maneuvering between various actors.
0: I think I would argue that when you're in a state of active warfare, all of this is pretty irrelevant. And the last thing I would want to do is to waste Zelensky's time with talking to him about the brand of Ukraine. Because he's got other far more important fish to fry right now. This is something to consider and maybe even to start planning for the recovery, for the post-war period, inshallah. How are we going to build our brand afterwards? But right now, no. It would be in poor taste and it would be irrelevant and anyway, probably impossible. One of the things I know from the Nation Brands Index is that international public opinion does not tolerate conflict. They don't want to think about it. They don't want to hear about it. So it's not like Russia loses loads of points and Ukraine gains.
1: Yeah, that would be an
0: interesting
1: case too to
0: work
1: with.
0: Well, indeed it is. Russia has lost more image than any other country we've ever measured.
1: Does it have any image left?
0: Very little. It's the only country we've ever measured that actually is weaker today than it was in 2008. But Ukraine is not doing so great either. And this is not Ukraine's fault, absolutely not. But unfortunately, because it's embroiled in international conflict and public opinion detests conflict, they punish Ukraine in their own minds. It's the same with Israel and Palestine. Both Israel and Palestine are dropping dramatically in the Nation Brands Index because they're associated with conflict and people don't want to hear about conflict.
1: So what would you advise Putin 2026?
0: It's such a difficult question. What would I advise him? I think I would advise him that there is no future for a country that is universally detested.
1: And Hungary? What we've seen in Hungary?
0: Very reassuring. It's reminded me of something I badly needed to be reminded of, which is that human beings are not stupid and they don't want to be miserable.
1: Simon Anholt, thank you very much.
0: You're welcome.
2: I was talking to researcher and policy advisor Simon Anholt, who is the driving force behind the Good Country Index. That's all in this week's edition of the program. I'm Danuta Isler. Thanks for listening.

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1: What's up?
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0: What's up?
1: What's up?
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Hi and welcome to Soundcheck, the program where we explore the Polish music scene and meet the artists shaping its sound. I'm Ada Janiszewska, your host here in Warsaw. In today's edition, a new chapter is beginning for Kasia Sienkiewicz. After years of success with her brother Jacek and the beloved duo Kwiat Jabłoni, Apple Blossom, the singer has decided to step into the spotlight on her own and launched a solo career. I think I'm going crazy with excitement, the 33-year-old admitted in a recent interview. The announcement came shortly after news that Kwiat Jabłoni would be taking a temporary break, a decision that surprised many fans. But for Kasia, this new direction is all about artistic growth and the exploration of fresh creative possibilities. A few months ago, speaking with RMFFM radio broadcaster, she revealed, "Right now I am working on my solo material." Her new project focuses on a more personal and intimate side of her artistry, delicate and emotional, but also bold, honest, and fearless. Through these songs, Kasia Sienkiewicz wants audiences to discover a completely different side of her. On May 7th, she released her first solo single, Były Momenty, There Were Moments, and that's where we begin today's soundcheck.

women's experiences, relationships, emotions, heartbreak, and the highs and lows of everyday life. Here's what she told Polish radio. I am really used to having someone always singing with me, either my brother or I am invited to some duets. Of course, I've sung on my own at times, but those opportunities haven't been very frequent. I've always enjoyed singing in duets, which is a huge pleasure for me because I love collaborating with others. On one hand, I am very happy and excited about this challenge. On the other hand, I feel a bit stressed. Sometimes I even wake up at night thinking, wow, this is something new. Kwiat Jabłoni was formed in 2018, and from the very beginning, the duo captured the hearts of listeners across Poland. Their debut single, Dziś późno pójdę spać, Today I'll Go to Sleep Late, quickly became an online sensation, gathering millions of views on YouTube and turning the siblings into one of the most recognizable acts on the Polish alternative pop scene. Let's hear the song that started it all.

Their debut album, Niemożliwe Impossible, was released in February 2019 and immediately entered the Polish sales charts. Over the next few years, the duo's popularity continued to grow. In 2022, they joined forces with rapper Bedoes and singer-songwriter Krzysztof Zalewski for Męskie Granie, one of the country's biggest music events. Together, they recorded

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0: So now fans are wondering, does Kasia's solo career mean the end of Kwiat Jabłoni? According to the duo, absolutely not. The break is only temporary, and both artists emphasize that this is a chance for personal and creative development rather than a farewell. And to close today's edition of Soundcheck, here's a song that feels especially fitting for this moment. A track about fresh starts and new beginnings. Thanks for joining me today. I'm Ada Janiszewska. See you next time. And now, od nowa, from the beginning.
1: Wyobraź sobie, że umiesz widzieć rzecz taką, jaka ona jest. 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

Hello, I'm Agnieszka Bielawska, welcoming you to Warsaw Review, our regular rundown of some of the top stories of the passing week in Poland.

0: Coming up, Warsaw hails Budapest's return to Europe as Modja visits Poland on his first foreign trip.
1: He will continue to disagree on several issues, relations with Russia or Ukraine including, but Hungary will not disrupt the European unity, which is very good for Poland and for the European Union.
0: The United States to send 5,000 more troops to Poland, Trump says.
2: Donald Trump just announced that an additional 5,000 troops will be deployed to Poland. In situations like these, one thing is certain, all hands on deck, the pressure makes sense.
0: And Poland's former president and prime minister among first recipients of new European honor.
3: With the European Order of Merit, we honor those who chose to build Europe across every walk of life. Those who, when it was difficult, and when the outcome was uncertain, chose to lead.
0: Warsaw hails Budapest's return to Europe's democratic mainstream as the new Hungarian Prime Minister visits Poland on his first foreign trip since taking office. A report by Michał Owczarek.
4: After Peter Modjar won a landslide election victory in Hungary in April, he declared his first foreign trip as Prime Minister would be to Poland, which has long-standing ties with his country and where the centrist pro-EU government is closely aligned with Modjar's TISA party. However, unusually for a visiting foreign leader, Modjar on Tuesday first visited the southern, second-largest city of Kraków, which was once part of the Austro-Hungarian Empire. There, he visited a number of historical sites connected to Hungary. On Wednesday morning, Modjar travelled to Warsaw by train, saying that this gave him an opportunity to show Hungarians what remarkable infrastructure investments have been made in Poland with the support of EU funds. Speaking alongside his Polish counterpart, Donald Tusk, Modjar declared that his government can learn from Poland on various issues. In Hungary, there's a humorous saying making the rounds that the Warsaw Pact is making a comeback. Now, with the victory of the TISA party, the Warsaw Pact has arrived in Budapest. Poland's government under Donald Tusk had to face many of the same challenges Hungary is now confronting after its election victory, restoring the rule of law and unblocking frozen European Union funds. In some respects, Poland is ahead of other countries, and I truly hope to draw on Poland's experience because it has achieved fantastic results. Modjar also noted that the heart of Europe beats in the central and eastern part of the continent. Later in the day, Modjar travelled onwards to the northern Baltic city of Gdańsk, which is Tusk's hometown and the birthplace of the Solidarity movement. The two prime ministers met there with Lech Wałęsa, the former Polish president, anti-communist leader and Nobel Peace Prize winner. Speaking publicly, Tusk linked Gdańsk's role in Europe's democratic history with recent political developments in Hungary, praising Modjar's fight for a Hungary free from corruption, free from rot, and a Hungary that is returning to Europe. Your victory and your visit to the cradle of solidarity send a powerful message to people across Europe and beyond that a new European spring has begun. Much like the Spring of Nations, the Hungarian Revolution and solidarity in Gdańsk once did. Today, we deeply believe that this spring in Europe, thanks to people like you, will never come to an end.
5: Nigdy się nie skończy.
4: Tusk also offered Hungary support in reducing its dependence on Russian energy supplies, saying Poland had successfully diversified away from Russian oil and gas. Modjar promised to do everything to strengthen the friendship between the two nations. Meanwhile, crowds gathered in the Gdańsk Historic Centre to greet the leaders, with some people waving Polish and Hungarian flags. Among them was student Stanisław Czajka, who seized the opportunity to greet Modjar in his

0: native tongue.
1: Chciałem nauczyć się języka węgierskiego. Dlaczego?
0: I write poetry in different languages. I've managed this in Spanish, English and Czech. Czech is sure relatively close to Polish, but I failed in Hungarian because the sentence structure is reversed. So I began learning the language and it just stayed with me. It's a very harmonious language. Every letter, every suffix and prefix carries meaning. And since the Hungarian Prime Minister was visiting, I decided to greet him in Hungarian.
1: I tak dalej. A że przychodzi pan premier, to się z nim przywitam po węgiersku.
2: The Magyarul? Minem.
3: Thank you so much.
4: But your pronunciation is good.
3: Thank you.
0: Magyar left Poland on Thursday, travelling to Vienna, Austria, before returning to Budapest by train.
5: A report by Michał Owczarek. The United States is to deploy an additional 5,000 troops to Poland, President Donald Trump announced on Thursday, following intensive lobbying by Warsaw over the future of the US military presence in Europe. A report by Ada Janiszewska.
6: The issue of additional US troops in Poland has been on everyone's lips in recent weeks, especially after Washington initially announced that it had no plans to send more forces to the country. The debate intensified when reports emerged that around 4,000 American soldiers would be withdrawn from rotational deployment in Poland, triggering concern among Polish officials, military experts, and the wider public. Against this backdrop, US President Donald Trump's sudden declaration that the United States would instead send an additional 5,000 troops to Poland marked a dramatic reversal. Donald Trump just announced that an additional 5,000 troops will be deployed to Poland. In situations like these, one thing is certain, all hands on deck, the pressure makes sense. Deputy Defense Minister Cezary Tomczyk announced in a post on X. Polish Deputy Prime Minister and Defense Minister Władysław Kosiniak-Kamysz described the decision as good for Poland and stressed that the priority now is to implement it in practice. One thing is certain, Poland isn't losing anything. I'm convinced it's gaining in numbers or in terms of permanent presence. This decision will be made in the coming days, weeks, as the planning forces unfold. In recent days, pressure had reportedly been mounting in the United States from members of Congress. At the same time, criticism of the idea of abandoning America's best ally in Central Europe became increasingly visible in American media and political debate. Cezary Tomczyk, who concluded a visit to Washington on Thursday, during which he met with White House, Pentagon, and congressional officials, said Trump's announcement appeared to be the result of a diplomatic offensive by Poland. This contact and channel have been opened. Polish generals received a clear message from the American forces in Europe that this consultation process will take place in the coming days. From another perspective, the Polish-American alliance is crucial for Polish security. It's not just a matter of the American presence itself, but also a matter of sending a signal to Russia that Poland and the United States are in a strong alliance. Former head of Poland's National Security Bureau, Jacek Siewiera, called the declaration a success for Poland. However, he emphasized that concrete decisions and operational details are still needed before the announcement can be fully assessed. Poland has made good use of this time. The Ministry of Defense has been very active and two ministers have been immediately sent to Washington. High-level meetings and very specific talks have been held. While it would be a great failure for all parties not to rotate 4,000 troops on our territory, maintaining this presence is Poland's success. Prime Minister Donald Tusk also referred to the development as a shared success. In a social media post, he thanked everyone involved for their effectiveness and unity, including President Karol Nawrocki, government ministers, American congressmen, and long-standing friends of Poland in the United States. Former Polish ambassador to Germany, Janusz Reiter, admitted that Washington's methods can sometimes be difficult to understand, but argued that this particular decision benefits Poland. The question arises, though, whether this is a reversal of a long-term trend in American policy or simply a correction. I think I'm betting on the latter, that the direction of U.S. policy is not changing, and this means that American presence in Europe will decline. Since Russia invaded Ukraine, Poland has emerged as one of NATO's key frontline states and one of Washington's closest European allies. Any suggestion of reducing U.S. military involvement in the region therefore generates strong political reactions both domestically and internationally.

0: nationally. According to experts, for now, the key question remains whether Trump's declaration will translate into a lasting increase in American military forces on Polish territory, or whether it represents a temporary political gesture aimed at calming criticism.
1: A report by Ada Janiszewska. Former Poland's President Lech Wałęsa and former Prime Minister Jerzy Buzek were honored on Tuesday with the European Order of Merit, becoming among the first recipients of the new award. A report by Marcin Matuszewski.
2: The European Order of Merit is a new civilian distinction created by the European Parliament to recognize contributions to European integration and the defense of European values. The titles were handed out for the first time on Tuesday during the Parliament's plenary session in Strasbourg, and two important Polish figures were among the honored. Former Polish President Lech Wałęsa, who led the Solidarity Trade Union in the 1980s and played a pivotal role in bringing down communist rule in the country and across Europe, received the title of Distinguished Member of the European Order of Merit, also awarded on the day to former German Chancellor Angela Merkel and Ukrainian President Volodymyr Zelensky. A standing ovation welcomed the legendary leader of the Polish Democratic Opposition when he arrived on stage to receive the title.
3: Bardzo serdecznie dziękuję.
2: I sincerely thank you for this great individual honor, but I accept it as recognition of the victorious struggle of the entire Solidarity movement, which I led. I am committed to ensuring that the EU and the post-Solidarity generation achieve success. Therefore, new proposals for Europe and the world in general should continue to emerge from this place.
3: Powinny wychodzić nowe propozycje dla Europy i w ogóle dla świata.
2: Lech Wałęsa said, addressing the European Parliament. The new technologies we build demand the reorganization of the world order, and what is happening around us today is the world finding out how this new reality should work, how it should be organized. We have to make use of all the inevitable mistakes we'll make along the way to single out the remaining good solutions and right decisions. By organizing them into a proper program for the future, we should be able to pass the global development exam, because if we won't, we will end like numerous civilizations that once used to exist. The legendary Solidarity leader ended his powerful address. Jerzy Buzek, who served as Poland's prime minister from 1997 to 2001 and later as president of the European Parliament, was named one of 10 recipients of the Honorable Member of the Order title. After receiving the distinction, Jerzy Buzek gave a speech in which he stressed the challenges of today's shifting landscape of international affairs. Looking ahead to the future, I think we have to clearly say that the world we lived in and got used to, benefiting from the dividend of peace, cheap LNG, safe trade with China and the US ready to defend us, no longer exists. And given these circumstances, we have to rethink and strengthen the extraordinary project that our European Union is.
4: Musimy na nowo przemyśleć i umocnić.
2: Jerzy Buzek emphasized. For years we have been laying the foundations of the European Union on which today we can create and build up a new reality, build up military, energy and economic resilience. And within this new reality, we also have to support Ukraine as much as possible. People have to see that the EU can provide security, jobs and prosperity. First and foremost, they have to believe in Europe. And Europe has always been strong when it has been able to imagine a better future for itself and to build it together in solidarity. So let us be brave and dream, but also act responsibly.
3: Dziękuję bardzo. Thank you very, very much.
2: Poland's ex-prime minister and former European Parliament president concluded. Another 7 recipients were named members of the European Order of Merit, including Ukrainian human rights lawyer Oleksandra Matvichuk, head of the Center for Civil Liberties, which shared the 2022 Nobel Peace Prize. Across all categories, the inaugural group of 20 awardees also included, among others, former Irish President Mary Robinson, Moldovan

0: President Maya Sandu and members of the Irish rock band U2. European Parliament President Roberta Metsola pointed out that the award recognizes people who helped shape Europe through civic courage and commitment.
1: With the European Order of Merit, we honor those who chose to build Europe across every walk of life. Those who, when it was difficult and when the outcome was uncertain, chose to lead. Those who made decisions whose consequences they might never see, knowing only that they were the right ones for our people and for our union.
0: The European Order of Merit was established to mark the 75th anniversary of the Schuman Declaration, the 1950 statement widely regarded as the foundation of the European integration project that later evolved into the European Union.
2: A report by Marcin Matuszewski. There is a growing shortage of engineers, scientists and technology professionals across Europe, and one answer seems obvious: bring more women in. Poland has been trying to do exactly that for nearly 20 years, with mixed results though. A report by Agnieszka Łaszczuk.
3: Poland has been running one of Europe's longest campaigns to get women into STEM, science, technology, engineering and mathematics. It has lasted for nearly two decades, but a new report suggests the gap isn't closing and the effort is falling short, particularly in the digital fields that matter most to the economy. Just under a third of students at Poland's public technical universities are women, and that share has been falling in recent years, despite an earlier upward trend. Some of the figures are striking. On Polish public technical universities, women account for just over 15% of students in new technology fields, down from 16% 6 years ago. In ICT, information and communication technology specifically, the number of women has dropped by nearly 8,000, while the number of men has grown by more than 33,000. The segregation runs deep. In the last academic year, some degree programs had no women at all. Others were almost exclusively female. It is a picture of a system still shaped by old assumptions about who studies what. I asked Professor Andrzej Romanowski, Vice Rector of Łódź University of Technology, which subjects are the most popular with female students. He argues that the problem starts long before students reach university.
4: I think it's kind of traditional that the highest numbers of female students are in general in areas like chemistry, biotechnology, but also biomedical engineering. And usually the lowest numbers of female students are in areas like hard engineering, like mechanical engineering, but also in electrotechnics and maybe some also ICT subjects are not that feminized yet.
3: And in your experience, what are the most effective ways to encourage women to study technical subjects?
4: For sure, I'm not only, you know, a university employee, but also I have four kids, two girls and two boys, and I see that we need to put more efforts into primary education, primary secondary schools. This is the moment in life of children that they are actually a little bit pushed outside of the hard subjects like, you know, mathematics, physics, and actually the curiosity is being tampered, I don't know. So we need to put more efforts in, for sure, let's say, marketing, public relations of this technology and STEM sciences in general. And for sure, we need to push more on lower level of education, not to kill this curiosity in children.
3: There are, however, some encouraging signs. The number of gender-balanced degree programs where neither sex dominates has been growing. In the last academic year, there were 122 such courses across technical universities, including 33 in technology fields. Biomedical engineering is one example where women actually outnumber men. A student currently studying a technical degree explains what drew her to the field.
5: My name is Maria Kubowska. I am a student of the first year of the Business Society and Technology major, and I am a student of Politechnika Łódzka, Lodz University of Technology.
3: Why did you choose this subject?
5: Actually, since high school, I was very into mathematics and physics, but meanwhile, I discovered that I am also good at more human-centered subjects. So I basically discovered that I am good at both, and I was really looking for something that that can be a connection of those two subjects on the verge.

0: And you're an ambassador of the campaign Women at Technical Universities. What do you think, how could we encourage more women to study technical subjects?
1: Well, I am the ambassador of this campaign because I think that the idea of the whole project is basically true. I think that technical universities are places for everybody, women as well as men. And I am just a person who really likes to like engage in different projects, and I really like to try and inspire other girls.
2: The report published by the Perspective Education Foundation is part of a campaign now in its 19th year. Its authors say that without systemic action from schools, universities and government, the digital economy risks being built by and for only half the population.
3: A report by Agnieszka Łaszczuk. And finally, following Poland's first fatal bear attack in more than a decade, authorities and conservationists are stepping up efforts to monitor brown bears amid growing concerns over public safety. A report by Michał Owczarek.
4: Fatal bear attacks in Central Europe are rare, but recent months have seen a noticeable increase in human-bear conflicts, especially in the Carpathian mountain range. Encounters have surged due to growing bear populations, shrinking habitats, and animals venturing into populated areas for food, experts say. The spike in fatalities has sparked intense debate across Central Europe. In Poland, a 58-year-old woman was fatally mauled by a brown bear in April in a remote forest area in the southeastern Bieszczady Mountains region. This marked the country's first fatal bear attack in more than a decade. While the brown bear is a strictly protected species in Poland, permits may be issued in exceptional cases for the culling of a specific animal, Deputy Environment Minister Urszula Zielińska told Polish lawmakers last week. Current regulations already allow for swift action in cases involving animals that pose a real threat. Regional environmental protection agencies may authorize deterrence measures, capturing or relocation, while the national agency may, in exceptional cases, also approve an intervention call. Such permits are being issued, which means the state does have mechanisms in place to respond to specific dangerous situations. In response to concerns over public safety following the fatal incident, environmental conservationists in southeastern Poland have identified some 20 brown bears for a program of GPS tagging. Its aim is not only to protect people, but also the bears themselves, as the problem is that specimens had adapted to humans and have been more commonly seen around buildings and feeding from garbage bins. Rafał Rzepkowski of World Wildlife Fund Poland stresses that any bear attack on a human should be treated as an exceptional incident, as bears are naturally afraid of people and will not attack unless provoked. Most incidents deep in the forest typically occur when a person unexpectedly encounters a bear at close range, while, for instance, collecting antlers or mushrooms off marked trails, or comes across a mother protecting her hubs. Bears do not view humans as prey. They are defending themselves or their young. A different challenge arises when bears begin appearing near residential areas, most often as a result of responsible human behavior, such as leaving household waste or compost unsecured, or deliberately attracting and feeding bears for photo purposes. The exact number of brown bears in Poland is not known, only based on estimates. Edward Marszałek, spokesperson for a regional state forest agency, says that the bear population is steadily growing and expanding its range. This year, Poland's brown bear population is estimated at between 250 and 300 individuals, roughly 10 times higher than in the 1970s or 1980s. As their numbers grow, so too does their range. Bears are no longer confined to the Bieszczady Mountains on Poland's southeastern border, but are increasingly appearing further north, including in

0: the region where the recent fatal incident took place. Over the weekend, a brown bear killed a man in Bulgaria in the country's first fatal bear attack in 16 years. Romania, the home to the largest brown bear population in Europe, has experienced a spate of fatal encounters in recent years. In Slovakia, bear encounters, which escalated in 2024, prompted the government to legalize selective culling.
1: And that wraps up this edition of Warsaw Review, but join us next week for another rundown of the developments in Poland. I'm Agnieszka Wielawska. Thanks for listening.

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0: Coming up, Warsaw hails Budapest's return to Europe as Modja visits Poland on his first foreign trip.
1: He will continue to disagree on several issues, relations with Russia or Ukraine including, but Hungary will not disrupt the European unity, which is very good for Poland and for the European Union.
0: The United States to send 5,000 more troops to Poland, Trump says.
2: Donald Trump just announced that an additional 5,000 troops will be deployed to Poland. In situations like these, one thing is certain, all hands on deck, the pressure makes sense.
0: And Poland's former president and prime minister among first recipients of new European honor.
3: With the European Order of Merit, we honor those who chose to build Europe across every walk of life. Those who, when it was difficult, and when the outcome was uncertain, chose to lead.
0: Warsaw hails Budapest's return to Europe's democratic mainstream as the new Hungarian prime minister visits Poland on his first foreign trip since taking office. A report by Michał Owczarek.
4: After Peter Modjar won a landslide election victory in Hungary in April, he declared his first foreign trip as prime minister would be to Poland, which has long-standing ties with his country and where the centrist pro-EU government is closely aligned with Modjar's TISA party. However, unusually for a visiting foreign leader, Modjar on Tuesday first visited the southern, second-largest city of Kraków, which was once part of the Austro-Hungarian Empire. There, he visited a number of historical sites connected to Hungary. On Wednesday morning, Modjar travelled to Warsaw by train, saying that this gave him an opportunity to show Hungarians what remarkable infrastructure investments have been made in Poland with the support of EU funds. Speaking alongside his Polish counterpart, Donald Tusk, Modjar declared that his government can learn from Poland on various issues. In Hungary, there's a humorous saying making the rounds that the Warsaw Pact is making a comeback. Now, with the victory of the TISA party, the Warsaw Pact has arrived in Budapest. Poland's government under Donald Tusk had to face many of the same challenges Hungary is now confronting after its election victory, restoring the rule of law and unblocking frozen European Union funds. In some respects, Poland is ahead of other countries, and I truly hope to draw on Poland's experience because it has achieved fantastic results. Modjar also noted that the heart of Europe beats in the central and eastern part of the continent. Later in the day, Modjar travelled onwards to the northern Baltic city of Gdańsk, which is Tusk's hometown and the birthplace of the Solidarity movement. The two prime ministers met there with Lech Wałęsa, the former Polish president, anti-communist leader and Nobel Peace Prize winner. Speaking publicly, Tusk linked Gdańsk's role in Europe's democratic history with recent political developments in Hungary, praising Modjar's fight for a Hungary free from corruption, free from rot, and a Hungary that is returning to Europe. Your victory and your visit to the cradle of solidarity send a powerful message to people across Europe and beyond that a new European spring has begun. Much like the Spring of Nations, the Hungarian Revolution and solidarity in Gdańsk once did. Today, we deeply believe that this spring in Europe, thanks to people like you, will never come to an end.
5: Nigdy się nie skończy.
4: Tusk also offered Hungary support in reducing its dependence on Russian energy supplies, saying Poland had successfully diversified away from Russian oil and gas. Modjar promised to do everything to strengthen the friendship between the two nations. Meanwhile, crowds gathered in the Gdańsk Historic Centre to greet the leaders, with some people waving Polish and Hungarian flags. Among them was student Stanisław Czajka, who seized the opportunity to greet Modjar in his

0: native tongue.
1: Chciałem nauczyć się języka węgierskiego. Dlaczego?
0: I write poetry in different languages. I've managed this in Spanish, English and Czech. Czech is sure relatively close to Polish, but I failed in Hungarian because the sentence structure is reversed. So I began learning the language and it just stayed with me. It's a very harmonious language. Every letter, every suffix and prefix carries meaning. And since the Hungarian Prime Minister was visiting, I decided to greet him in Hungarian.
1: A że przychodzi pan premier, to się z nim przywitam po węgiersku.
2: But your pronunciation is good.
3: Thank you.
0: Magyar left Poland on Thursday, travelling to Vienna, Austria, before returning to Budapest by train.
4: A report by Michał Owczarek. The United States is to deploy an additional 5,000 troops to Poland, President Donald Trump announced on Thursday, following intensive lobbying by Warsaw over the future of the US military presence in Europe. A report by Ada Janiszewska.
5: The issue of additional US troops in Poland has been on everyone's lips in recent weeks, especially after Washington initially announced that it had no plans to send more forces to the country. The debate intensified when reports emerged that around 4,000 American soldiers would be withdrawn from rotational deployment in Poland, triggering concern among Polish officials, military experts, and the wider public. Against this backdrop, US President Donald Trump's sudden declaration that the United States would instead send an additional 5,000 troops to Poland marked a dramatic reversal. Donald Trump just announced that an additional 5,000 troops will be deployed to Poland. In situations like these, one thing is certain, all hands on deck, the pressure makes sense. Deputy Defense Minister Cezary Tomczyk announced in a post on X. Polish Deputy Prime Minister and Defense Minister Władysław Kosiniak-Kamysz described the decision as good for Poland and stressed that the priority now is to implement it in practice. One thing is certain, Poland isn't losing anything. I'm convinced it's gaining in numbers or in terms of permanent presence. This decision will be made in the coming days, weeks, as the planning forces unfold. In recent days, pressure had reportedly been mounting in the United States from members of Congress. At the same time, criticism of the idea of abandoning America's best ally in Central Europe became increasingly visible in American media and political debate. Cezary Tomczyk, who concluded a visit to Washington on Thursday, during which he met with White House, Pentagon, and congressional officials, said Trump's announcement appeared to be the result of a diplomatic offensive by Poland. This contact and channel have been opened. Polish generals received a clear message from the American forces in Europe that this consultation process will take place in the coming days. From another perspective, the Polish-American alliance is crucial for Polish security. It's not just a matter of the American presence itself, but also a matter of sending a signal to Russia that Poland and the United States are in a strong alliance. Former head of Poland's National Security Bureau, Jacek Siewiera, called the declaration a success for Poland. However, he emphasized that concrete decisions and operational details are still needed before the announcement can be fully assessed. Poland has made good use of this time. The Ministry of Defense has been very active and two ministers have been immediately sent to Washington. High-level meetings and very specific talks have been held. While it would be a great failure for all parties not to rotate 4,000 troops on our territory, maintaining this presence is Poland's success. Prime Minister Donald Tusk also referred to the development as a shared success. In a social media post, he thanked everyone involved for their effectiveness and unity, including President Karol Nawrocki, government ministers, American congressmen, and long-standing friends of Poland in the United States. Former Polish ambassador to Germany, Janusz Reiter, admitted that Washington's methods can sometimes be difficult to understand, but argued that this particular decision benefits Poland. The question arises, though, whether this is a reversal of a long-term trend in American policy or simply a correction. I think I'm betting on the latter, that the direction of U.S. policy is not changing, and this means that American presence in Europe will decline. Since Russia invaded Ukraine, Poland has emerged as one of NATO's key frontline states and one of Washington's closest European allies. Any suggestion of reducing U.S. military involvement in the region therefore generates strong political reactions both domestically and internationally.

0: nationally. According to experts, for now, the key question remains whether Trump's declaration will translate into a lasting increase in American military forces on Polish territory, or whether it represents a temporary political gesture aimed at calming criticism.
1: A report by Ada Janiszewska. Former Poland's President Lech Wałęsa and former Prime Minister Jerzy Buzek were honored on Tuesday with the European Order of Merit, becoming among the first recipients of the new award. A report by Marcin Matuszewski.
2: The European Order of Merit is a new civilian distinction created by the European Parliament to recognize contributions to European integration and the defense of European values. The titles were handed out for the first time on Tuesday during the Parliament's plenary session in Strasbourg, and two important Polish figures were among the honored. Former Polish President Lech Wałęsa, who led the Solidarity trade union in the 1980s and played a pivotal role in bringing down communist rule in the country and across Europe, received the title of Distinguished Member of the European Order of Merit, also awarded on the day to former German Chancellor Angela Merkel and Ukrainian President Volodymyr Zelensky. A standing ovation welcomed the legendary leader of the Polish Democratic Opposition when he arrived on stage to receive the title.
3: Bardzo serdecznie dziękuję.
2: I sincerely thank you for this great individual honor, but I accept it as recognition of the victorious struggle of the entire Solidarity movement, which I led. I am committed to ensuring that the EU and the post-Solidarity generation achieve success. Therefore, new proposals for Europe and the world in general should continue to emerge from this place.
3: Powinny wychodzić nowe propozycje dla Europy i w ogóle dla świata.
2: Lech Wałęsa said, addressing the European Parliament. The new technologies we build demand the reorganization of the world order, and what is happening around us today is the world finding out how this new reality should work, how it should be organized. We have to make use of all the inevitable mistakes we'll make along the way to single out the remaining good solutions and right decisions. By organizing them into a proper program for the future, we should be able to pass the global development exam, because if we won't, we will end like numerous civilizations that once used to exist. The legendary Solidarity leader ended his powerful address. Jerzy Buzek, who served as Poland's prime minister from 1997 to 2001 and later as president of the European Parliament, was named one of 10 recipients of the Honorable Member of the Order title. After receiving the distinction, Jerzy Buzek gave a speech in which he stressed the challenges of today's shifting landscape of international affairs. Looking ahead to the future, I think we have to clearly say that the world we lived in and got used to, benefiting from the dividend of peace, cheap LNG, safe trade with China and the US ready to defend us, no longer exists. And given these circumstances, we have to rethink and strengthen the extraordinary project that our European Union is.
4: Musimy na nowo przemyśleć i umocnić.
2: Jerzy Buzek emphasized.
4: Od lat przygotowywaliśmy dla Unii.
2: For years we have been laying the foundations of the European Union on which today we can create and build up a new reality, build up military, energy and economic resilience. And within this new reality, we also have to support Ukraine as much as possible. People have to see that the EU can provide security, jobs and prosperity. First and foremost, they have to believe in Europe. And Europe has always been strong when it has been able to imagine a better future for itself and to build it together in solidarity. So let us be brave and dream, but also act responsibly.
4: Dziękuję bardzo. Thank you very, very much.
2: Poland's ex-prime minister and former European Parliament president concluded. Another 7 recipients were named members of the European Order of Merit, including Ukrainian human rights lawyer Oleksandra Matvichuk, head of the Center for Civil Liberties, which shared the 2022 Nobel Peace Prize. Across all categories, the inaugural group of 20 awardees also included, among others, former Irish President Mary Robinson, Moldovan

0: President Maya Sandu and members of the Irish rock band U2. European Parliament President Roberta Metsola pointed out that the award recognizes people who helped shape Europe through civic courage and commitment.
1: With the European Order of Merit, we honor

0: whose consequences they might never see, knowing only that they were the right ones for our people and for our union.
1: The European Order of Merit was established to mark the 75th anniversary of the Schuman Declaration, the 1950 statement widely regarded as the foundation of the European integration project that later evolved into the European Union.
2: A report by Marcin Matuszewski. There is a growing shortage of engineers, scientists and technology professionals across Europe, and one answer seems obvious: bring more women in. Poland has been trying to do exactly that for nearly 20 years, with mixed results though. A report by Agnieszka Łaszczuk.
3: Poland has been running one of Europe's longest campaigns to get women into STEM, science, technology, engineering, and mathematics. It has lasted for nearly two decades, but a new report suggests the gap isn't closing and the effort is falling short, particularly in the digital fields that matter most to the economy. Just under a third of students at Poland's public technical universities are women, and that share has been falling in recent years, despite an earlier upward trend. Some of the figures are striking. On Polish public technical universities, women account for just over 15% of students in new technology fields, down from 16% 6 years ago. In ICT, information and communication technology specifically, the number of women has dropped by nearly 8,000, while the number of men has grown by more than 33,000. The segregation runs deep. In the last academic year, some degree programs had no women at all. Others were almost exclusively female. It is a picture of a system still shaped by old assumptions about who studies what. I asked Professor Andrzej Romanowski, Vice Rector of Łódź University of Technology, which subjects are the most popular with female students. He argues that the problem starts long before students reach university.
4: I think it's kind of traditional that the highest numbers of female students are in general in areas like chemistry, biotechnology, but also biomedical engineering. And usually the lowest numbers of female students are in areas like hard engineering, like mechanical engineering, but also in electrotechnics and maybe some also ICT subjects are not that feminized yet.
3: And in your experience, what are the most effective ways to encourage women to study technical subjects?
4: For sure, I'm not only, you know, a university employee, but also I have four kids, two girls and two boys, and I see that we need to put more efforts into primary education, primary secondary schools. This is the moment in life of children that they are actually a little bit pushed outside of the hard subjects like, you know, mathematics, physics, and actually the curiosity is being tampered, I don't know. So we need to put more efforts in, for sure, let's say, marketing and public relations of these technology and STEM sciences in general. And for sure, we need to push more on lower level of education, not to kill this curiosity in children.
3: There are, however, some encouraging signs. The number of gender-balanced degree programs where neither sex dominates has been growing. In the last academic year, there were 122 such courses across technical universities, including 33 in technology fields. Biomedical engineering is one example where women actually outnumber men. A student currently studying a technical degree explains what drew her to the field.
5: My name is Maria Kubowska. I am a student of the first year of the Business, Society and Technology major, and I am a student of Politechnika Łódzka, Lodz University of Technology.
3: Why did you choose this subject?
5: Actually, since high school, I was very into mathematics and physics, but meanwhile, I discovered that I am also good at more human-centered subjects. So I basically discovered that I am good at both, and I was really looking for something that can be a connection of those two subjects on the verge.
3: And you're an ambassador of the campaign Women at Technical Universities. What do you think, how could we encourage more women to study technical subjects?
5: Well, I am the ambassador of this campaign because I think that the idea of the whole project is basically true. I think that technical universities are places for everybody, women as well as men, and I am just a person who really likes to engage in different projects, and I really like to try and inspire other

0: girls.
1: The report published by the Perspective Education Foundation is part of a campaign now in its 19th year. Its authors say that without systemic action from schools, universities and government, the digital economy risks being built by and for only half the population.
2: A report by Agnieszka Łaszczuk. And finally, following Poland's first fatal bear attack in more than a decade, authorities and conservationists are stepping up efforts to monitor brown bears amid growing concerns over public safety. A report by Michał Owczarek.
3: Fatal bear attacks in Central Europe are rare, but recent months have seen a noticeable increase in human-bear conflicts, especially in the Carpathian mountain range. Encounters have surged due to growing bear populations, shrinking habitats, and animals venturing into populated areas for food, experts say. The spike in fatalities has sparked intense debate across Central Europe. In Poland, a 58-year-old woman was fatally mauled by a brown bear in April in a remote forest area in the southeastern Bieszczady Mountains region. This marked the country's first fatal bear attack in more than a decade. While the brown bear is a strictly protected species in Poland, permits may be issued in exceptional cases for the culling of a specific animal, Deputy Environment Minister Urszula Zielińska told Polish lawmakers last week. Current regulations already allow for swift action in cases involving animals that pose a real threat. Regional environmental protection agencies may authorize deterrence measures, capturing or relocation, while the national agency may, in exceptional cases, also approve an intervention call. Such permits are being issued, which means the state does have mechanisms in place to respond to specific dangerous situations. In response to concerns over public safety following the fatal incident, environmental conservationists in southeastern Poland have identified some 20 brown bears for a program of GPS tagging. Its aim is not only to protect people, but also the bears themselves, as the problem is that specimens had adapted to humans and have been more commonly seen around buildings and feeding from garbage bins. Rafał Rzepkowski of World Wildlife Fund Poland stresses that any bear attack on a human should be treated as an exceptional incident, as bears are naturally afraid of people and will not attack unless provoked. Most incidents deep in the forest typically occur when a person unexpectedly encounters a bear at close range, while, for instance, collecting antlers or mushrooms off marked trails, or comes across a mother protecting her hubs. Bears do not view humans as prey. They are defending themselves or their young. A different challenge arises when bears begin appearing near residential areas, most often as a result of responsible human behavior, such as leaving household waste or compost unsecured, or deliberately attracting and feeding bears for photo purposes. The exact number of brown bears in Poland is not known, only based on estimates. Edward Marszałek, spokesperson for a regional state forest agency, says that the bear population is steadily growing and expanding its range. This year, Poland's brown bear population is estimated at between 250 and 300 individuals, roughly 10 times higher than in the 1970s or 1980s. As their numbers grow, so too does their range. Bears are no longer confined to the Bieszczady Mountains on Poland's southeastern border, but are increasingly appearing further north, including in the region where the recent fatal incident took place. Over the weekend, a brown bear killed a man in Bulgaria in the country's first fatal bear attack in 16 years. Romania, the home to the largest brown bear population in Europe, has experienced a spate of fatal encounters in recent years. In Slovakia, bear encounters, which escalated in 2024, prompted the government

0: government to legalize selective culling.
1: And that wraps up this edition of Warsaw Review, but join us next week for another rundown of the developments in Poland. I'm Agnieszka Bielawska. Thanks for listening.

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1: If you have 12 million people out of 36 that visited cinemas, well, that's great. You have one third of the people watching your films.
2: After 21 years in Hollywood, I feel very strong need to be here as well, to work with young artists here, but also to contribute to my field here, means film music in Poland.
3: Szymanowski, in continental Europe, unfortunately, is rather forgotten. 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
0: Focus, a look at Polish music, films, theatre and the visual arts. Every Thursday at 2040 CET.

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2: What's up?
3: What's up?
4: What's up?
5: What's up?
0: This week, a revival of Jewish culture in Poland. Post-war plans of Ukrainian migrants in this country, and we'll also look at eco-friendly grass mowers in Polish cities. I'm Sławek Szewc.
6: And I'm Agnieszka Bielawska. Hello.
0: When deliberating on Jewish culture, the first thing that comes to mind, at least for most people, is probably religion and places of worship. But in Poland, there's far more to that than the purely religious aspect. For long centuries, and let me stress this, members of the Jewish community have been an integral part of Polish society, contributing to its status and influence. Some 3.5 million people of Jewish descent, according to sources, had lived in Poland before World War II, accounting for roughly 10% of the country's entire population. As a result of Hitler's Third Reich genocidal policies, most had perished at the hands of Nazi henchmen, mostly in ghettos and concentration death camps established on German-occupied Polish territory during the Second World War. Then, after the war, especially in the late 1960s, the surviving handful of some 50,000 Jewish descendants had been further decimated by communist authorities, being exiled and deprived of Polish citizenship, a truly shameful chapter in Poland's modern history, bearing in mind the mentioned centuries of Jewish presence on Polish lands. As an example, for instance, here in Warsaw, things looked before the Second World War. Of its entire population, one-third were Jewish inhabitants, some 370,000 of them from a 1 million community in the Polish capital. Now, since the political turn of events of 1989, and the fall of the communist system at that time, a very distinct revival of Jewish culture has been taking place in Poland. And nowadays, in the land on the Vistula, as this country is often referred to, there are a number of places in which one can find Jewish culture, sometimes preserved from ancient times and sometimes brand new and focused on the future. I recently came across an article on culture.pl by Marek Kempa, who has taken visitors on a tour of some of the more meaningful places connected with

0: Jewish culture in Poland.
1: And he starts off in Kazimierz Dolny, a small, very picturesque town on the river Wisła, overlooking the ruins of an ancient castle and surrounded by hills, and not very far from Warsaw. At the turn of the 19th and 20th century, nearly half of the inhabitants of the settlement were Jewish. Today, just as in the interwar period, Kazimierz Dolny is a popular summer getaway from the inhabitants of Warsaw as well as from Lublin. Being proud of its Jewish roots, the town annually hosts the Pardes Festival in the summer, which focuses on the multicultural heritage of this town. So, if you come to this beautiful place, you might want to visit the famed restaurant U Fryzjera at the hairdresser's, which serves Jewish specialities.
0: Indeed. As tricky as this may sound, there's another Kazimierz in Poland. This one is a picturesque Jewish historical district in the city of Krakow, the ancient capital of Poland. This Kazimierz has a very long history and is arguably the most typically Jewish city district in all of Poland. There are seven synagogues in Kraków's Kazimierz and numerous Jewish restaurants. This neighborhood is also where the famous Jewish Culture Festival, which describes itself as the largest presentation of contemporary culture created by the Jews in Israel and the entire diaspora, takes place. Now, from its beginnings in the year 1988, the event now attracts 30,000 attendees who travel to attend it from many countries. The annual final concert of the festival, called Shalom on Szeroka Street, is a massive 7-hour-long presentation of Jewish music from all over the world. Since 2017, Krakow has also been home to Festivalt, an independent annual festival, which also focuses on Jewish culture, producing events from live performances to interactive tours.
1: Next, a city in northeast of Poland, located close to the Belarusian and Lithuanian borders, Białystok. It is a place in which Poles, Jews and other peoples coexisted harmoniously. There one can find historical Jewish buildings such as synagogues, the Trilling Palace or the family house of Ludwik Zamenhof, the creator of the Esperanto language. Białystok is also a great place to get in touch with Jewish culture because of the Zachor Color and Sound Jewish Culture Festival, which is held there annually. This event boasts a diverse program that includes concerts and workshops, amongst many other events.
0: Now let's move over to Tykocin. This little town, located just a half-hour drive away from Białystok, used to have a large Jewish community. Thanks to the numerous historical buildings in Tykocin, one can get a sense of what a typical pre-war shtetl, that is a small Polish Jewish settlement, looked like. There is a very well-preserved grand synagogue, the interior of which is embellished by truly stunning wall paintings. In the tower of this building, one can find expositions presenting a rabbi's room and a table set up for the Passover Seder.
1: And we move a little bit down southwest to Wrocław, the quarter of four temples. There is an area in this particular city where four places of worship, each of a different religious denomination, stand in the vicinity of each other. One of these temples is a synagogue, which together with the neighboring seat of the Jewish community of Wrocław, houses main events of the annual Simcha Jewish Culture Festival. It takes place in the summertime and features, amongst others, concerts, screenings and lectures. Offerings have included lectures on kosher food as well as Jewish dance workshops.
0: Time to move to Łódź in central Poland, which at the turn of the 19th and 20th century was a vibrant textile manufacturing town, in which Poles, Jews, also Russians and Germans coexisted peacefully. The multicultural heritage of this city is a point of

0: reference for the annual festival Łódź of Four Cultures, which takes place in the spring. The festival's program may include, amongst others, concerts, street theater performances, and debates which are linked to the city's diverse roots. Also, plenty of architectural relics connected with the Jewish community. Also with the owners of some of these biggest textile plants in Łódź in the 19th century.
1: Absolutely. We are in the center of the country, which means that we cannot leave out Warsaw. This former hotspot of pre-war Jewish culture has undertaken Herculean efforts in order to restore a breath of Jewish life into its streets. First and foremost, Grzybowski Square is a must-see. Located in the former Jewish district of Warsaw, this square is the central arena of the annual Zingers Warsaw Festival, produced by the Shalom Foundation. Each year during the summer, for 1 week, the square bustles with various Jewish-themed events, which can range from performances by renowned musicians from Poland and abroad to theatre shows, museum visits, literary meetings, and, of course, sampling Jewish delicacies. The beating heart of Jewish life in Warsaw, however, is undoubtedly the Jewish Community Center. This organization is located in the heart of the capital of Warsaw on Chmielna Street. It is a place in which one can encounter as well as co-create Jewish culture in a friendly atmosphere. For example, if you want to participate in a Hanukkah culinary workshop or maybe enhance your artistic skills under the guidance of a tutor together with a group of people interested in Jewish-themed art, then the center is the very spot for you. On Sundays, one can join for Boker Tov or a special Jewish-Polish breakfast. The menu of this weekly meal includes, amongst others, bagels, herring and hummus. And last and certainly not least, to encounter Jewish culture and history in Poland, one cannot leave out Warsaw's Polin Museum of the History of Polish Jews. This museum opened in 2013 and houses an interactive exhibition showing the 1,000-year history of the Jewish population in Poland.
0: So there's plenty to see, but also take part in, as far as Jewish culture is concerned in Poland. If you have the opportunity visiting our country and also visiting some of the places that we mentioned, take advantage of this opportunity by all means. But also, while on different itineraries throughout Poland, you can come across various relics of Jewish culture. There's a place just south of Warsaw, it's called Góra Kalwaria, which is, the meeting place of Hasidic Jews from all over the world. They come here to celebrate, one of their foremost members of this community, and it's very, very interesting to see and witness all the customs connected with this. This is mostly around the turn of March and April.
1: Also in Tarnów, where they come to see and pray on the grave of Rabbi Elimelech, and this Jewish community gathers there from across the world.
0: So there you are. Come and see for yourselves. Just a note for the latecomers, you're tuned to Polish Radio, broadcasting from Warsaw. This is the weekly What's Up session with
1: Sławek Szewc
0: and Agnieszka Bielawska. A decisive majority of Ukrainians, given the end of the war hostilities in their country, for which we wish them all the best for a quick end to that war, they do not plan to emigrate.

0: immigrate from their homeland in search of job opportunities elsewhere. 88%, to be exact, intend and declare to stay in Ukraine, with only 8% sort of, well, thinking about emigration. But at the same time, those who are in Poland, and these are, well, two categories of migrants. The first category are economic migrants, which have been in this country, well, for quite a few years now. And the other category are war refugees, people who fled Ukraine after the Russian attack 4 years ago. Most of them, 38%, well, perhaps not most, but a great deal, one in four almost, they see their future here in Poland. And these are mainly people in the 35 to 44 age bracket, many of whom have not only, well, had the luck of obtaining jobs here in Poland, but they even went one step further. They established their own businesses. These are all legally employed people and businessmen with legal operations. So as we underscored on many an occasion, they contribute also to Poland's GDP, paying taxes over here and while being on a par, full-fledged citizens, one might say. Well, this to some is a blessing, to others not, but as we also mentioned many times, given the lack of people willing to work in certain sectors of the Polish economy, this group of Ukrainian migrants might prove a lifesaver.
1: Well, definitely, yes. They are also, in many cases, a lifesaver for those Ukrainians residing here in Poland, when you think of them setting up their own businesses. And there the clientele is primarily composed of Ukrainians living in Poland. So it is very nice to have a Ukrainian hairdresser or attend a Ukrainian-run beauty salon or go to a Ukrainian dentist who, for example, has already several clinics all across Poland.
0: As an item of interest, only last week, a new pizza parlor opened in my neighborhood, actually just across the street from my house. And as it turned out, about three quarters of the personnel over there are Ukrainians, who make fantastic pizza, because I also had the opportunity of tasting it. So it seems that they really feel at home over here and are also welcomed by Polish customers, people who also do business with those who, as I said, run their companies over here. So this indeed is good news. As far as the Ukrainian migrants in Poland are concerned, one in six say that they will go back to Ukraine once the hostilities end, in about a 1 or 2 year perspective. What might prompt them to change their mind would be, for instance, better pay, which is quite obvious.
1: Or a permanent work agreement, which is also obvious, but for the time being is not very obvious on the market, because still, like many Poles, many of these Ukrainian or Belarusian migrants are employed on a temporary basis, which does in a way offer them, for example, the insurance, but it is still not a true work agreement, a permanent one, through which you can, for example, be granted a bank loan, or which is also added up to your

0: pensions age, for
1: example. Well, something which is extremely important if one wants to drop their anchor, so to say, here in Poland and stay here either permanently or at least for a longer period. One way or the other, we wish them all the luck, and especially that recent changes to the Polish Labor Code might also be an incentive for them, because some of these short-term contracts that you mentioned will be and have to be substituted by permanent employment terms. And now something, well, which is heartwarming, at least from my perspective. With spring now in full bloom, flocks of sheep are once again being deployed across several cities in Poland to graze public green spaces as part of a broader effort to reduce emissions, lower noise levels, and manage public greenery in a more sustainable way. One such place is Katowice, the capital of Silesia, down south. Well, noisy petrol-powered lawnmowers are hardly welcome there, especially that the province has the worst air pollution in Poland and actually in Europe, resulting in tens of thousands of premature deaths annually, as experts point out. So here, such an initiative is more than welcome, would you say, Agnieszka?
0: Well, it is a fantastic initiative because it happens for many years now, and three times a year, for environmental reasons, they have introduced the sheep as a natural mowers. So the flock, once having eaten all the grass in one region, moves to another. But of course, this is, well, all the ecological factors apart, it is a very, as you said, heartwarming initiative, because it is, well, a very quiet, effective, and eco-friendly alternative to traditional mowings. And they also become part of a local attraction, not only for children, but also for many people visiting this coal mining region of Katowice.
1: Well, it's fun to see a herd of sheep right in a city center, a big city. Just for the record, these are Cameroon sheep. But I was wondering, because recently there was a talk about various methods of tending to lawns, be it private or in public spaces, namely patchwork mowing. And I was wondering, how could these sheep differentiate which spots of a given lawn should they graze on or not?
0: Mm-hmm.
1: Yes.
0: This might be a problem for the sheep. Maybe they will have a guide who will point to them the places that they are supposed to be grazing on and those which are forbidden. What worries me is the fact that for the time being, Warsaw has not as yet turned to sheep as mowers. But unfortunately, for us, our lawns in parks and near forests and in city centres are sort of maybe not mowed but completely ruined by more and more wild boars, which have decided that Warsaw is a place to live in.
1: So slowly but surely we might be pushed out of our cities by Mother Nature.
0: Just as we pushed them out, now they are taking a revenge.
1: Well, it's a challenge for scientists. They have to adopt some kind of a strategy. Speaking of neighborhood experience, just as with the pizza parlor, I noticed just a couple of weeks ago a small herd of goats in one of the gardens of a nearby house. And I was wondering what a good job they might do

0: But then it occurred to me that goats
1: eat everything.
0: They eat everything.
1: Exactly.
0: So I don't know, perhaps one of my neighbors decided to clear their lawn literally. Right down to the ground. I'll have to do
1: some investigation.
0: I'll let you know for sure. That's all for this week. I'm Sławek Szewc.
1: And Agnieszka Bielawska. Thanks for being with us.
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0: Hello, I'm Agnieszka Bielawska, welcoming you to Warsaw Review, our regular rundown of some of the top stories of the passing week in Poland. Coming up, Warsaw hails Budapest's return to Europe as Modjia visits Poland on his first foreign trip.
1: He will continue to disagree on several issues, relations with Russia or Ukraine including, but Hungary will not disrupt the European unity, which is very good for Poland and for the European Union.
0: The United States to send 5,000 more troops to Poland.

0: Trump says.
1: Donald Trump just announced that an additional 5,000 troops will be deployed to Poland. In situations like these, one thing is certain, all hands on deck, the pressure makes sense.
0: And Poland's former president and prime minister among first recipients of new European honor.
2: With the European Order of Merit, we honor those who chose to build Europe across every walk of life. Those who, when it was difficult and when the outcome was uncertain, chose to lead.
0: Warsaw hails Budapest's return to Europe's democratic mainstream as the new Hungarian prime minister visits Poland on his first foreign trip since taking office. A report by Michał Owczarek.
3: After Peter Magyar won a landslide election victory in Hungary in April, he declared his first foreign trip as prime minister would be to Poland, which has long-standing ties with his country and where the centrist pro-EU government is closely aligned with Magyar's Tisza party. However, unusually for a visiting foreign leader, Magyar on Tuesday first visited the southern, second-largest city of Kraków, which was once part of the Austro-Hungarian Empire. There, he visited a number of historical sites connected to Hungary. On Wednesday morning, Magyar travelled to Warsaw by train, saying that this gave him an opportunity to show Hungarians what remarkable infrastructure investments have been made in Poland with the support of EU funds. Speaking alongside his Polish counterpart, Donald Tusk, Magyar declared that his government can learn from Poland on various issues. In Hungary, there's a humorous saying making the rounds that the Warsaw Pact is making a comeback. Now, with the victory of the Tisza party, the Warsaw Pact has arrived in Budapest. Poland's government under Donald Tusk had to face many of the same challenges Hungary is now confronting after its election victory, restoring the rule of law and unblocking frozen European Union funds. In some respects, Poland is ahead of other countries, and I truly hope to draw on Poland's experience because it has achieved fantastic results. Magyar also noted that the heart of Europe beats in the central and eastern part of the continent. Later in the day, Magyar travelled onwards to the northern Baltic city of Gdańsk, which is Tusk's hometown and the birthplace of the Solidarity movement. The two prime ministers met there with Lech Wałęsa, the former Polish president, anti-communist leader and Nobel Peace Prize winner. Speaking publicly, Tusk linked Gdańsk's role in Europe's democratic history with recent political developments in Hungary, praising Magyar's fight for a Hungary free from corruption, free from rot, and a Hungary that is returning to Europe. Your victory and your visit to the cradle of solidarity send a powerful message to people across Europe and beyond that a new European spring has begun. Much like the Spring of Nations, the Hungarian Revolution and solidarity in Gdańsk once did. Today, we deeply believe that this spring in Europe, thanks to people like you, will never come to an end.
4: Nigdy się nie skończy.
3: Tusk also offered Hungary support in reducing its dependence on Russian energy supplies, saying Poland had successfully diversified away from Russian oil and gas. Magyar promised to do everything to strengthen the friendship between the two nations. Meanwhile, crowds gathered in the Gdańsk Historic Centre to greet the leaders, with some people waving Polish and Hungarian flags. Among them was student Stanisław Czajka, who seized the opportunity to greet Magyar in his native tongue.
5: I write poetry in different languages. I've managed this in Spanish,
3: English and Czech. Czech is sure relatively close to Polish, but I failed in Hungarian because the sentence structure is reversed. So I began learning the language and it just stayed with me. It's a very harmonious language. Every letter, every suffix and prefix carries meaning. And since the Hungarian Prime Minister was visiting

0: I decided to greet him in Hungarian.
1: I tak dalej. A że przychodzi pan premier, to się z nim przywitam po węgiersku.
2: The Magyar Minem.
3: Thank you so much. But your pronunciation is good.
4: Thank you.
0: Magyar left Poland on Thursday, travelling to Vienna, Austria, before returning to Budapest by train.
5: A report by Michał Owczarek. The United States is to deploy an additional 5,000 troops to Poland, President Donald Trump announced on Thursday, following intensive lobbying by Warsaw over the future of the US military presence in Europe. A report by Ada Janiszewska.
6: The issue of additional U.S. troops in Poland has been on everyone's lips in recent weeks, especially after Washington initially announced that it had no plans to send more forces to the country. The debate intensified when reports emerged that around 4,000 American soldiers would be withdrawn from rotational deployment in Poland, triggering concern among Polish officials, military experts, and the wider public. Against this backdrop, U.S. President Donald Trump's sudden declaration that the United States would instead send an additional 5,000 troops to Poland marked a dramatic reversal. Donald Trump just announced that an additional 5,000 troops will be deployed to Poland. In situations like these, one thing is certain, all hands on deck, the pressure makes sense. Deputy Defense Minister Cezary Tomczyk announced in a post on X. Polish Deputy Prime Minister and Defense Minister Władysław Kosiniak-Kamysz described the decision as good for Poland and stressed that the priority now is to implement it in practice. One thing is certain, Poland isn't losing anything. I'm convinced it's gaining in numbers or in terms of permanent presence. This decision will be made in the coming days, weeks, as the planning forces unfold. In recent days, pressure had reportedly been mounting in the United States from members of Congress. At the same time, criticism of the idea of abandoning America's best ally in Central Europe became increasingly visible in American media and political debate. Cezary Tomczyk, who concluded a visit to Washington on Thursday, during which he met with White House, Pentagon, and congressional officials, said Trump's announcement appeared to be the result of a diplomatic offensive by Poland. This contact and channel have been opened. Polish generals received a clear message from the American forces in Europe that this consultation process will take place in the coming days. From another perspective, the Polish-American alliance is crucial for Polish security. It's not just a matter of the American presence itself, but also a matter of sending a signal to Russia that Poland and the United States are in a strong alliance. Former head of Poland's National Security Bureau, Jacek Siewiera, called the declaration a success for Poland. However, he emphasized that concrete decisions and operational details are still needed before the announcement can be fully assessed. Poland has made good use of this time. The Ministry of Defense has been very active and two ministers have been immediately sent to Washington. High-level meetings and very specific talks have been held. While it would be a great failure for all parties not to rotate 4,000 troops on our territory, maintaining this presence is Poland's success. Prime Minister Donald Tusk also referred to the development as a shared success. In a social media post, he thanked everyone involved for their effectiveness and unity, including President Karol Nawrocki, government ministers, American congressmen, and long-standing friends of Poland in the United States. Former Polish ambassador to Germany, Janusz Reiter, admitted that Washington's methods can sometimes be difficult to understand, but argued that this particular decision benefits Poland. The question arises, though, whether this is a reversal of a long-term trend in American policy or simply a correction. I think I'm betting on the latter, that the direction of U.S. policy is not changing, and this means that American presence in Europe will decline. Since Russia invaded Ukraine, Poland has emerged as one of NATO's key frontline states and one of Washington's closest European allies. Any suggestion of reducing U.S. military involvement in the region therefore generates strong political reactions both domestically and internationally. According to experts, for now, the key question remains whether Trump's declaration will translate into a lasting increase in American military forces on Polish territory or whether it represents a temporary political gesture aimed at calming criticism.
5: A report by Ada Janiszewska. Former Poland's President Lech Wałęsa and former Prime Minister Jerzy Buzek were honored on Tuesday with the European Order of Merit.

0: merit, becoming among the first recipients of the new award. A report by Marcin Matuszewski.
1: The European Order of Merit is a new civilian distinction created by the European Parliament to recognize contributions to European integration and the defense of European values. The titles were handed out for the first time on Tuesday during the Parliament's plenary session in Strasbourg, and two important Polish figures were among the honored. Former Polish President Lech Wałęsa, who led the Solidarity Trade Union in the 1980s and played a pivotal role in bringing down communist rule in the country and across Europe, received the title of Distinguished Member of the European Order of Merit, also awarded on the day to former German Chancellor Angela Merkel and Ukrainian President Volodymyr Zelensky. A standing ovation welcomed the legendary leader of the Polish Democratic Opposition when he arrived on stage to receive the title.
2: Bardzo serdecznie dziękuję.
1: I sincerely thank you for this great individual honor, but I accept it as recognition of the victorious struggle of the entire Solidarity movement, which I led. I am committed to ensuring that the EU and the post-Solidarity generation achieve success. Therefore, new proposals for Europe and the world in general should continue to emerge from this place.
2: Powinny wychodzić nowe propozycje dla Europy i w ogóle dla świata.
1: Lech Wałęsa said, addressing the European Parliament. The new technologies we build demand the reorganization of the world order, and what is happening around us today is the world finding out how this new reality should work, how it should be organized. We have to make use of all the inevitable mistakes we'll make along the way to single out the remaining good solutions and right decisions. By organizing them into a proper program for the future, we should be able to pass the global development exam, because if we won't, we will end like numerous civilizations that once used to exist. The legendary Solidarity leader ended his powerful address. Jerzy Buzek, who served as Poland's prime minister from 1997 to 2001 and later as president of the European Parliament, was named one of 10 recipients of the Honorable Member of the Order title. After receiving the distinction, Jerzy Buzek gave a speech in which he stressed the challenges of today's shifting landscape of international affairs. Looking ahead to the future, I think we have to clearly say that the world we lived in and got used to, benefiting from the dividend of peace, cheap LNG, safe trade with China and the US ready to defend us, no longer exists. And given these circumstances, we have to rethink and strengthen the extraordinary project that our European Union is.
3: Musimy na nowo przemyśleć i umocnić.
1: Jerzy Buzek emphasized.
3: Od lat przygotowywaliśmy dla Unii.
1: For years we have been laying the foundations of the European Union on which today we can create and build up a new reality, build up military, energy and economic resilience. And within this new reality we also have to support Ukraine as much as possible. People have to see that the EU can provide security, jobs and prosperity. First and foremost, they have to believe in Europe. And Europe has always been strong when it has been able to imagine a better future for itself and to build it together in solidarity. So let us be brave and dream, but also act responsibly.
3: Dziękuję bardzo. Thank you very, very much.
1: Poland's ex-prime minister and former European Parliament president concluded. Another 7 recipients were named members of the European Order of Merit, including Ukrainian human rights lawyer Oleksandra Matwiczuk, head of the Center for Civil Liberties, which shared the 2022 Nobel Peace Prize. Across all categories, the inaugural group of 20 awardees also included, among others, former Irish President Mary Robinson, Moldovan President Maia Sandu, and members of the Irish rock band U2. European Parliament President Roberta Metsola pointed out that the award recognizes people who helped shape Europe through civic courage and commitment.
4: With the European Order of Merit, we honor those who chose to build Europe across every walk of life. Those who, when it was difficult and when the outcome was uncertain, chose to lead. those who made decisions

0: whose consequences they might never see, knowing only that they were the right ones for our people and for our union.
1: The European Order of Merit was established to mark the 75th anniversary of the Schuman Declaration. The

0: bring more women in. Poland has been trying to do exactly that for nearly 20 years, with mixed results though. A report by Agnieszka Łaszczuk.
1: Poland has been running one of Europe's longest campaigns to get women into STEM, science, technology, engineering, and mathematics. It has lasted for nearly two decades, but a new report suggests the gap isn't closing and the effort is falling short, particularly in the digital fields that matter most to the economy. Just under a third of students at Poland's public technical universities are women, and that share has been falling in recent years, despite an earlier upward trend. Some of the figures are striking. On Polish public technical universities, women account for just over 15% of students in new technology fields, down from 16% 6 years ago. In ICT, information and communication technology specifically, the number of women has dropped by nearly 8,000, while the number of men has grown by more than 33,000. The segregation runs deep. In the last academic year, some degree programs had no women at all. Others were almost exclusively female. It is a picture of a system still shaped by old assumptions about who studies what. I asked Professor Andrzej Romanowski, Vice Rector of Łódź University of Technology, which subjects are the most popular with female students. He argues that the problem starts long before students reach university.
2: I think it's kind of traditional that the highest numbers of female students are in general in areas like chemistry, biotechnology, but also biomedical engineering. And usually the lowest numbers of female students are in areas like hard engineering, like mechanical engineering, but also in electrotechnics and maybe some also ICT subjects are not that feminized yet.
1: And in your experience, what are the most effective ways to encourage women to study technical subjects?
2: For sure, I'm not only, you know, a university employee, but also I have four kids, two girls and two boys, and I see that we need to put more efforts into primary education, primary, secondary schools. This is the moment in life of children that they are actually a little bit pushed outside of the hard subjects like, you know, mathematics, physics, and actually the curiosity is being tampered, I don't know. So we need to put more efforts in, for sure, let's say, marketing, public relations of this technology and STEM sciences in general. And for sure, we need to push more on lower level of education, not to kill this curiosity in children.
1: There are, however, some encouraging signs. The number of gender-balanced degree programs where neither sex dominates has been growing. In the last academic year, there were 122 such courses across technical universities, including 33 in technology fields. Biomedical engineering is one example where women actually outnumber men. A student currently studying a technical degree explains what drew her to the field.
3: My name is Maria Kubowska. I am a student of the first year of the Business Society and Technology major, and I am a student of Politechnika Łódzka, Lodz University of Technology.
1: Why did you choose this subject?
3: Actually, I was, since high school, I was very into mathematics and physics, but meanwhile I discovered that I am also good at more human-centered subjects. So I basically discovered that I am good at both, and I was really looking for something that can be a connection of those two subjects on the verge.
1: And you're an ambassador of the campaign Women at Technical Universities. What do you think, how could we encourage more women to study technical subjects?
3: Well, I am the ambassador of this campaign because I think that the idea of the whole project is basically true. I think that technical universities are places for everybody, women as well as men, and I am just a person who really likes to engage in different projects, and I really like to try and inspire other girls.
1: The report published by the Perspective Education Foundation is part of a campaign now in its 19th year. Its authors say that without systemic action from schools, universities, and government, the digital economy risks being built by and for only half the population.
0: A report by Agnieszka Łaszczuk. And finally, following Poland's first fatal bear attack in more than a decade, authorities and conservationists are stepping up efforts to monitor brown bears amid growing concerns over public safety. A report by Michal.

0: Czarek.
1: Fatal bear attacks in Central Europe are rare, but recent months have seen a noticeable increase in human-bear conflicts, especially in the Carpathian mountain range. Encounters have surged due to growing bear populations, shrinking habitats, and animals venturing into populated areas for food, experts say. The spike in fatalities has sparked intense debate across Central Europe. In Poland, a 58-year-old woman was fatally mauled by a brown bear in April in a remote forest area in the southeastern Bieszczady Mountains region. This marked the country's first fatal bear attack in more than a decade. While the brown bear is a strictly protected species in Poland, permits may be issued in exceptional cases for the culling of a specific animal, Deputy Environment Minister Urszula Zielińska told Polish lawmakers last week. Current regulations already allow for swift action in cases involving animals that pose a real threat. Regional environmental protection agencies may authorize deterrence measures, capturing or relocation, while the national agency may, in exceptional cases, also approve an intervention call. Such permits are being issued, which means the state does have mechanisms in place to respond to specific dangerous situations. In response to concerns over public safety following the fatal incident, environmental conservationists in southeastern Poland have identified some 20 brown bears for a program of GPS tagging. Its aim is not only to protect people, but also the bears themselves, as the problem is that specimens had adapted to humans and have been more commonly seen around buildings and feeding from garbage bins. Rafał Rzepkowski of World Wildlife Fund Poland stresses that any bear attack on a human should be treated as an exceptional incident, as bears are naturally afraid of people and will not attack unless provoked. Most incidents deep in the forest typically occur when a person unexpectedly encounters a bear at close range, while, for instance, collecting antlers or mushrooms off marked trails, or comes across a mother protecting her hubs. Bears do not view humans as prey. They are defending themselves or their young. A different challenge arises when bears begin appearing near residential areas, most often as a result of responsible human behavior, such as leaving household waste or compost unsecured, or deliberately attracting and feeding bears for photo purposes. The exact number of brown bears in Poland is not known, only based on estimates. Edward Marszałek, spokesperson for a regional state forest agency, says that the bear population is steadily growing and expanding its range. This year, Poland's brown bear population is estimated at between 250 and 300 individuals, roughly 10 times higher than in the 1970s or 1980s. As their numbers grow, so too does their range. Bears are no longer confined to the Bieszczady Mountains on Poland's southeastern border, but are increasingly appearing further north, including in the region where the recent fatal incident took place. Over the weekend, a brown bear killed a man in Bulgaria in the country's first fatal bear attack in 16 years. Romania, the home to the largest brown bear population in Europe, has experienced a spate of fatal encounters in recent years. In Slovakia, bear encounters, which escalated in 2024, prompted the government to legalize selective culling.
0: And that wraps up this edition of Warsaw Review, but join us next week for another rundown of the developments in Poland. I'm Agnieszka Wielawska. 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

0: Welcome to Offside, the program in which we talk about sports while listening to music. I'm Danuta Eisler, your host, and in today's show, in 2026, Poland skaters for the first time qualified for a team event of the Olympics, while the country has for the first time hosted synchronized junior skating world championships. We'll take a look at the development of figure skating in Poland, which has 1,200 licensed skaters and 100 judges. All that is coming up, but first, here is Polish music collaboration of Kaja and Aidan Reichel called Po Co or What For.
1: Wczorajszy

0: Poland was represented by 56 athletes at the Milano Cortina 2026 Winter Olympics, following the conclusion of the Olympic qualification process. The country's athletes participated in competitions across a wide range of winter sports, including speed skating, biathlon, ski jumping, and short track speed skating. Poland also competed in figure skating and for the first time ever in the figure skating team event.
1: My name is Jakub Wójcik, I'm a general secretary of Polish Figure Skating Association.
2: We are talking at a Torwar ice skating rink, indoor arena, that is a seat of the association and also a place where many competitions are happening, including now. How is Polish figure skating? I'm probably going to sound like a very old lady when I say that I remember a certain Grzegorz triumphant on the international rinks many, many years ago.
1: Yes, exactly.
2: Grzegorz Filipowski. That was a long time ago.
1: Yeah, exactly. We are not competing for the medals at the European or world level at the moment, but we have quite a decent lineup, quite strong lineup on our national team.
2: So you would say that these days figure skating is popular in Poland when it comes to A, spectators, so the general public, and B, little boys and girls who will be Grzegorz Filipowskis one day of the future?
1: Hopefully, yes. We have a bit more skaters now training. We see the growth of interest in training figure skating, but still we need to wait for the results of that in the future. It is difficult now in nowadays to train sports, especially demanding sports like figure skating.
2: Why? Because of cell phones?
1: Also, yeah, because you have to compete not only with other sports but also with other activities, cell phones, games, where there is a lot of attractions in the life of the young people that can distract them, and it's really difficult to, let's say, spend many years to perfect your figure skating, and this is required to be a top level skater. The skaters we are having here, all of them, they spend most of their lives getting to this level, so yeah, it's a big devotion for many of them, so we should appreciate them and their excellence, and it's really wonderful to watch them here, and I think the crowd enjoys it.
2: I have to say that when I was coming in here, I bumped into a timekeeper, a sweet lady from Sweden, and I was surprised there was a timekeeper, because I thought that a routine is usually, what, 4-something minutes, and what timekeeping is there needed?
1: There is a person who needs to check if it's within the time frame prescribed by the rules, and also for the Icelanders there is additional timekeeper who checks that

0: duration of the lifts. They have the referee.
1: I'm sorry, there is duration of the lifts.
0: Yeah,
1: but this is nanoseconds.
0: No, it's just,
1: it seems like nanoseconds to visitors, those who watch.
0: Yeah, the timekeepers are there to help the referee to determine whether the lift or the whole program was within the rules or not, because if you deviate the rules, there are deductions, and that's why they are here, and they help the referee.
1: Switching from amateur to professional, are the authorities satisfied with the current situation in Poland?
0: Well, we have quite a difficult situation, especially infrastructure-wise, because...
1: Oh, we are here now. There are other ice skating rinks indoor in Poland, no?
0: Whereas there is only one full-size indoor ice rink in Warsaw, and the whole metropolitan area is 2.5 million people, I think, so it's basically nothing. This rink is rented on the midnight or on the 1 a.m., so...
1: Really?
0: Yeah, there is a high demand for the ice time and there is not enough infrastructure. Hopefully this will change soon, but it also one of the barriers is the cost of the access to the infrastructure, because basically mostly the cost of the energy. So this is why figure skating is not that popular, because the access to it is not that easy for many people. One, because of the cost, two, because of the infrastructure. Like, there are many cities above 100,000 people in Poland that have no ice rink infrastructure, where you can practice only basic skating seasonal rinks, but you cannot practice figure skating like it is required to develop yourself as a skater.
1: And how big is the Polish figure skating, shall we say, professional community? Do we have around judges, referees, coaches, this and that?
0: We have a bit less than 100 judges. We have around 1,200 licensed skaters on different levels. So this is basically the numbers. They are not very high, as we can see, but I hope it will change. We can see some trends that the number is rising, so I hope it will keep up and develop our sport.
1: The calendar for the upcoming months is not only the Olympics.
0: Oh yes, we are hosting ISU Championships this season in Poland, which will be ISU's synchronized World Junior Championships. It's in synchronized skating, so...
1: Yeah, what does that mean? The same thing we see in the swimming pool?
0: No, not exactly, but quite close. It's a team event. It's a team sport. There are 16 skaters skating together and performing together as a synchronized team.
1: And they perform some kind of routine?
0: Yeah, there is
1: it must be spectacular.
0: It's very spectacular, and it's best to watch on site live, because then you can embrace the full concept of this synchronized skating. It's not an Olympic sport yet. Hopefully it will become an Olympic sport soon. And Poland is quite strong in synchronized skating. We are competing for the top 10 places both in junior worlds and in senior worlds. And for the first time we are hosting the World Junior Synchronized Championships. They will be in March, 13th, 14th of March in Gdańsk.
1: So we must be good if the World Federation of the Sport has granted us the privilege to host such an event. No, I don't think anybody can do it.
0: Well, yes, we competed with others to be a host for that event, and we are happy that the International Skating Union decided to give us this privilege.
1: So you are telling me that we have accomplished already athletes in synchronized skating?
0: Yes, they are developing teams. It's not easy, because you need 16 skaters.
1: I bet, and the more people you have, probably the more difficult it is to synchronize everybody.
0: Like, it's a team sport, like in other team sports. You cannot win this event with the one or two great skaters. You have to have a great team, and to develop this team you have to work very hard, and our teams in Gdańsk especially, who was the leading team in the recent years, but now is also another team in total, they are skating very well, and well, we'll see how they will further develop.
1: And that's also divided into male, female, men, women, or mixed teams?
0: No, it can be mixed, but mostly there are females. It's rarely the men on the team. But
1: and how long is the routine of a synchronized?
0: Oh, it's the same.
1: They have
0: also the short program and the free skating. It's very similar to the singles.
1: Which is what, 4 minutes and something?
0: 4 minutes, yeah. It's the senior junior is shorter.
1: So it seems like a short program, but probably perform wonderfully under pressure on ice for four minutes is not easy.
0: Well, there are some elements are very spectacular, like the pivoting block element is really something that is astonishing for the audience. So I encourage everyone to experience synchronized skating.
1: Thank you.
0: Thank you very much.
2: And a total of 142 quota spots were available to athletes to compete in figure skating at the 2026

0: Gymnastics Olympics. Each National Olympic Committee was allowed to enter a maximum of 18 skaters with a maximum of 9 men or 9 women. Among them, from Poland, was Yekaterina Kurakova.
1: Recording total 164.34. They are currently in first place.
2: Magdalena Tascher, Polish Figure Skating Association.
0: We're talking at Torwar Skating Rink in Warsaw. International challenger, Full House.
2: Full House, yes. Full House in our home rink in Warsaw, Torwar Arena. This is an event of an international skating union and hosted by Polish Figure Skating Association. This is one of 9 Challenger Series events. So this is like one step lower than Grand Prix.
0: And we're talking on the final day. There was a lot of excitement in the previous days. Mm-hmm. A nice comeback for Miss Kurakova?
2: Yes, Yekaterina Kurakova won this event for the second time in a row.
0: So she defended her title.
2: Yes, she defended her title. I think it means a lot to Katia because this season is really tough for her. And this is really challenging after Olympics to find a new motivation, set new goals. So she's pretty happy to win it. And she really wanted to win. She was sixth after the short program. Oh, she was really fighting.
0: Miss Kurakova represents Poland. She was Moscow born. Mm-hmm. Does that influence her professional road now? You know
2: no,
0: what I'm talking about.
2: She's Polish. She's a Polish girl. She has Polish citizenship since 2018 and she feels like a Polish girl.
0: Polish at heart.
2: Yes, definitely. She says that her hometown is Toruń. She's now practicing in Mediolan. But when you ask her, Katia, where are you from? I'm from Poland. I'm Kasia, she answers. Beside Katia, I want to mention our new sport pair, Julia Szczecinina and Michał Woźniak. This is very important for us. Since 2014, we didn't have any senior pair, so...
0: We've been waiting.
2: Yeah, we've been waiting.
0: Both fans and...
2: Yes, they won
0: the
2: a medal here, and we are pretty sure this is only the beginning of their journey. So, really, it means a lot. Of course, the most important events are Europeans for continents and worlds. Keep your fingers crossed, because those are really fantastic people.
1: On the ice, representing Georgia, Anastasia Metelkina and Luka Bielorada.
0: Magdalena Tascher there of the Polish Figure Skating Association. And although Poland did not win any medals in Milan when it comes to figure skating, its first senior sports pair since 2014 definitely made a mark.
3: My name is Michał Woźniak. I'm a Polish figure skater competing in a discipline of pair skating. Olympic competitor. We managed to get qualification from amount of discipline that made us required and qualified for the team event. So yeah, we can say that we are quite solid that we managed to have that big of a team. Qualification for Olympics is not considered to be given, so the amount of work that each one of us had to put is...
4: So you have to earn it in a way.
3: You have to earn it.
4: You used to be a single ice skater. And now you're doing pairs.
3: Yeah.
4: Why did you switch?
3: I switched because I finally said yes to my coach making me at least consider skating in pairs because I was quite tall, I was also quite big. She saw how I worked. And of course, at some point, we all were, as a boy, blinded by this dream of skating very well in a single skating. But then I just told myself, okay, I'm just gonna try because I saw how everybody else in the field is doing, and I was thinking that it might be impossible to reach this level, so I switched to pairs. And it turned out that it's absolutely my thing. Everything I worked on finally found its way to be effective.
4: So it all clicked. We don't have that many men's ice skating in Poland. No, when I think of successes, I'm thinking way back in Grzegorz Filipowski.
3: I had the pleasure to meet him multiple times already because we were skating in Toronto, the work he skates in Toronto, so I had the chance to talk with him. He's a coach. And the discipline changed. It's completely different skating than it was 20 years ago because the amount of work that you need to put that is so subtle that it just makes the huge change. It's so much everywhere that picking it up requires a lot of specialist work. In some sense, it also becomes so professional that you have to be fully focused on that to achieve top high level and medals internationally on the highest level.
4: Your partner now, Julia, she's not Polish, is she?
3: She's Polish now. She's also Hungarian and Swiss. So we kind of both found each other because I was searching for a partner. She was also searching for a partner. She had multiple tryouts before me. After we got in touch, after the tryout, it just clicked.
4: How long you've been training together?
3: I think it's like 3 years now. We practice in Berlin, stable. In Berlin, we have one. I mean, we have also other teams, junior teams. but we have one good team which

0: our sparring partners, and this is something that on this level is well needed.
1: You have sparring partners? I thought sparring was only in things like boxing and kickboxing.
0: No, actually it's in skating is also very important because it creates this environment of hard working. It's very hard to describe. We push each other and we are not alone. It's also much easier to kind of get yourself together to work better and more efficient. Our sparring partners, Minerva Haze and Nikita Volodin, so current European champions, vice world champions, and multiple, already two times Grand Prix finalist winners. They are quite decent skaters, and it also brings this perspective that in this sport we all do the same work.
1: Skating pairs, that was quite a switch from being single, so to speak, to pairs. What's the most difficult thing in pairs? Throwing
0: it's a very
1: your partner
0: question.
1: Or coordination?
0: It's actually a very tricky question because for each pair, it's something different. For example, we have some troubles with throws, so that's our weak spot to put more focus on.
1: Mm-hmm.
0: But there are multiple pairs who have like decent technique in jumping part, but they have some troubles doing lifts, for example. Lifts is our strong side. We always do it. We do it quite decent in the field also. So the challenge in it is everybody has their own challenges. It's completely different sport than single skating. Coordination wise, it's also something different because it's different to make a lift when you're really tired and pumped up and you have no freedom of movement anymore than to do a triple jump. So this is difficult enough work, and it also relies on different kind of principles because for us it's togetherness. So both of us, it's like some of our coordination, some of our strength, because every kind of coordination and power that creates the element, it needs to become the whole. So every insufficiency that I have, she needs to compensate, and every insufficiency that she does, I have to compensate. Of course, the principles are the same because biomechanics and physics is the same,
1: yes,
0: of course. But how it comes together, because just because we are together and we're doing the element together, is like different perspective. It's completely different side of the story. And this was something also what I meant when I said it's different part of skating. You have to think about it differently, but also some kind of the same. This is, for me, much more interesting. I always avoid saying better, worse. It's different.
1: Mm-hmm.
0: It's fascinating in its own way.
1: Thank you very much.
0: Thank you very much.
1: Figure skater Michał Woźniak there. And finally, I'd like you to meet potential medal hopefuls in the future, Aleksandra Borisova of Ukraine and Aaron Freeman from the UK, an unusual ice skating pair which got together through an ice dance partners search, a Tinder for skaters, if you will, and now ice dance competitively for Poland while based in the southern Polish city of Katowice.

0: Aleksandra i Aaron uzyskali w tańcu dowolnym 77 punktów i 91 setnych. 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Zajmują obecnie pierwsze miejsce. Aleksandra Borisowa and Aaron Freeman from Poland have earned a total score of 124.47 total points. They are currently in first place.
1: My name is Aleksandra Borisova. I'm from Ukraine. I've been figure skating all my life. Now I'm studying for teacher on dance.
2: My name is Aaron Freeman. I started skating in the British Federation in singles, and then I moved on to ice dance about 6 years ago. Happily skating under Poland for 3 years now.
3: And you are a skating pair, yes, in ice dance.
1: Yes.
3: Is it similar to regular dancing? You just have to figure out how to do it on skates?
2: Yeah, that's the difficult part, trying to perform the dances on the ice, because there's no friction on your feet to sustain your body weight, so you have to learn how to balance on a knife point.
1: And do it's technical elements, because it's important too.
3: And how did you come together, so to speak, since you're from Ukraine?
2: I came from Great Britain. Sasha found me on Ice Dance Partner Search, which is a website that's dedicated to finding skating partners in pairs and shows and ice dance.
3: So it's like Tinder for skaters?
2: Exactly.
1: Yeah, exactly.
3: I didn't know you can get hooked up, so to speak, to start dancing on ice together. This is a first for me that I'm hearing about it. Has been around for a long time?
2: Yes, the website's really out of date, actually.

0: It's running on something like Windows XP.
1: So how did you come from Ukraine to Poland and from Britain to Poland?
2: I look at the partner because in Ukraine I not can find. And I find in Ice Partner search again a partner from Poland. And I go to Poland just to try and I stay 2 days and coach say, yeah, you can stay all the time and I'm stay to Poland.
0: And I came to Poland to skate with Sasha, and at this time Sasha was already in the Polish Federation.
1: So you're based in Poland now?
0: Yes,
1: Katowice.
0: Yes.
1: Katowice is known for hockey, I think, no?
0: Yes, and because of that, there's a lot of resources for figure skaters in Katowice. So there is something like five ice rinks
2: and do it two more next five
0: years. And they're building two new ice rinks too.
1: And you like being based in Katowice?
0: I love Katowice. It's a very nice place to be.
1: So this is what you do professionally. So you practice every day, either skating or what else? I don't know, gym or what?
2: Gym, dance, ballet,
0: coaching ourselves. We all coach as a team. We have to prioritize skating over everything. Sasha works as a coach to make some money, and then I try to coach sometimes. The rest is, unfortunately, funding from Sasha's mum, who's our number one star in this.
2: Our manager.
0: Most couples also have sponsors, but we also get help from the Katowice city. The club also helps us a lot. It's very much a team environment.
1: You come from Ukraine.
2: My family in Ukraine. My mother and brother in Kyiv and father from Dnipro. Yeah, I'm worried about my family a lot. I try kick out in my head when I go to ice. I just time for work and I must do it my job. And other time, of course, I contact every day my family, calling,
0: right. She has the alarms on her phone so she can see if there's a bomb going towards her cities and checks on her family around that time.
2: My mom calling at 5 o'clock in the morning and she say, Russian attack us. I not believe it's possible in this time. Yeah, we try take family in Poland. But my mom said, no, it's okay, it will be fine, we stay in home.
0: Very strong people.
1: So you have a lot of support when people find out that you're from Ukraine?
2: Oh yeah, I have a lot of support from my friends, my coaches, Aaron. The most support me is Aaron because he stays with me 24 hours every day. And right now I try help. Beginning of the war, we try help other people in Ukraine who emigrate, running out in the war.
1: Do you speak Polish? Any Polish?
2: Of course.
1: Do you speak any Polish?
0: My Polski bardzo dobrze.
1: You're wearing quite spectacular costumes with a lot of frills, nice
0: yes.
1: makeup. Obviously, you have to be visible from far away. Who takes care of your costumes?
2: We have a woman who give idea. She's from Ukraine too, because I know she very long time. But we do the costume in Poland, in Katowice.
1: What you're going to dance and the music you're going to dance it to? Who chooses that?
0: The majority of the time we try to choose the music, but our coaches sometimes try to guide us to another direction to try and find the music that suits our style the best. But this music, Monzart Rock Opera, was Sasha's choice, and she's been dying to skate to this music for 4 or 5 years now.
1: Is there one part that you don't particularly like about skating life and you would change it if you could in a second?
0: Most likely the repetition is the hardest point of this sport, because the moment you start to relax on the repetitions, all of the standard goes down very fast. It's very fast to lose the level.
3: Of 124.47 total points. They are currently in first place.
1: We've just witnessed you competing. How do you feel it went for you?
0: This was a okay skate. Of course it could be better, but we did a performance, I believe, and we presented ourselves in a positive way.
1: And you had the home base fans to cheer you.
2: Yes,
0: this is amazing. It's so nice to have people cheering along. We did our last choreo lift where Sasha is essentially flanking on my foot.
1: Yes, very impressive.
0: It gets such a loud cheer, and every time it's a motivation for that last push to the end of the program. Yeah.
1: Thank you very much. I was talking to Aleksandra Borisova of Ukraine and Aaron Freeman from the UK, a Polish ice dance skating pair. And that interview brings us to the end of this special edition of Offside, the program in which we looked at the current developments in Polish figure skating. I'm leaving you now with Polish group Plastic and their song called Never Been Better. I'm Danuta Isler. 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

0: Hello, I'm Agnieszka Bielewska, welcoming you to Warsaw Review, our regular rundown of some of the top stories of the passing week in Poland. Coming up, Warsaw hails Budapest's return to Europe as Modja visits Poland on his first foreign trip.
1: He will continue to disagree on several issues, relations with Russia or Ukraine including, but Hungary will not disrupt the European unity, which is very good for Poland and for the European Union.
0: The United States to send 5,000 more troops to Poland, Trump says.
2: Donald Trump just announced that an additional 5,000 troops will be deployed to Poland. In situations like these, one thing is certain, all hands on deck, the pressure makes sense.
0: And Poland's former president and prime minister among first recipients of new European honor.
3: With the European Order of Merit, we honor those who chose to build Europe across every walk of life. Those who, when it was difficult, and when the outcome was uncertain, chose to lead.